0: Very good chance they'll be favored in this one. And if you're scheduling a road trip around seeing a Bengals victory, this Week 13 roadie could be your jam. 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Ranking number 9 out of 9 road trips, it's the Bengals in Cleveland on December 6th.
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0: Chevrolet Extra Inning Show, 10:57 on a losing night for the Reds. This is the Kelsey Chevrolet Extra Inning Show. I'm Lance McAllister, your host. Joe Waddell producing tonight. We thank you for sticking around after that one to talk about it. We'll run till midnight tonight, hand things off to Kevin Gordon. He's got the ATN at midnight, America's Trucking Network. I am usually Mr. Optimistic. I'm Mr. Positive. Tonight was incredibly frustrating from this standpoint, and I get it. How do you not appreciate winning two of three, winning a series on the road, road series, just keep winning series? And yet, here's my source of frustration. Yes, they took two out of three, but they won the first two. They sent their best three pitchers to the mound in this series. The Mets didn't have Juan Soto in game one. They didn't have Francisco Lindor in any of the games. The Mets are a really bad team. Tonight, a Reds error by Ellie cost them. Tonight, the Reds left 17 runners on base, and now they turn to the back end of their bullpen or back end of the rotation when they come home this weekend to face the Atlanta Braves, the best team in baseball record-wise. That's why I'm frustrated tonight. I get winning two of three, and if you just win two out of every three series, you're going to the postseason, and I get it was on the road, and yet it just doesn't feel like I should be accepting of winning two of three when they won the first two with the personnel the Mets were without. The way the Reds lost, it wasn't a clean game. It wasn't the smartest of games. And, oh, don't look now, but here comes the best team in baseball. And at some point, this team's going to have to I've caught myself saying this too many times this year. Well, they won two of three. There's going to be a point in this season where you're going to look back and say, they needed that third one in that series and that series and that series because what's coming is incredibly difficult for this team. That's where my frustration begins tonight. Let's open up the lines. 513-749-7000, 1-800-THE-BIG-ONE. If you didn't listen, I'm going to make it clear I'm not misspeaking or misreading this. The Reds left 17 runners on base. They scattered a small village around the bases tonight. 17. We'll talk about it after a check on news. It's the Kelsey Chevrolet Extra Inning Show, 700 WLW.
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2: Hey, major key ally in the Middle East. Behave or else. With your 11 o'clock report, I'm Lee Mowen. Breaking now. We're learning about new airstrikes from the U.S. and southern Iran. Reports indicate 4 one-way attack drones posing threats to the Strait of Hormuz region were shot down. Officials call these strikes measured, purely defensive, and intended to maintain the ceasefire. It's the second day of airstrikes from American forces. Meantime, President Donald Trump held a cabinet meeting earlier today talking about who will control the strait.
3: Would you accept?
4: President Trump insists Iran is negotiating on fumes, rejecting the regime's demands to take control over the Strait of Hormuz in coordination with Oman.
5: Nobody's going to control it. We're going to watch over it. We'll watch over it, but nobody's going to control it.
4: The president even threatening that key U.S. ally in the Middle East.
5: Then Oman will behave just like everybody else, and we'll have to blow them up. They understand that. They'll be fine.
2: 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Now your latest traffic and weather together. The accident at 747 at Tylersville has cleared up, meaning no accidents exist in the area. Traffic appears to be moving smoothly.
6: Now the latest forecast from the Jake Sweeney Chevrolet Weather Center. 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
7: The final bit of rain will come to an end Wednesday night, and skies will begin to clear into Thursday morning with a low near 61. Thursday afternoon, a mix of sun and clouds with a high near 78, and then we'll drop to 54 for your Friday morning. From your severe weather station, I'm 9 First Warning meteorologist Mark Stitz. 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
2: All clear on the radar. It's 67 degrees. A four car crash in Westchester Township sends one to the hospital in critical condition this evening. It took place at the intersection of State Route 747 at Tylersville around 7 o'clock. That person sent to the hospital suffered life-threatening injuries. Nobody else involved in this crash needed medical attention. Investigators haven't determined what caused this crash. Cincinnati police sorting out a West End shooting this evening. It was reported just before 7 o'clock at Polar and Lynn Streets. Officers have not confirmed any injuries or suspects at this time. A man is due to face a judge tomorrow after allegedly driving a motorized minibike into North College Hills Lake Ridge Nursing Home along Pippin Road. John Lakes was arrested earlier today and slapped with criminal trespassing, disorderly conduct, obstruction of official business, and driving on a suspended license charges. No injuries were reported. And labeled as a monster, a narcissist, and a murderer, a Sycamore Township father gets 14 to 19 and a half years in prison for killing his adult daughter and Heather Thompson last year. Franklin Thompson pled guilty to voluntary manslaughter for shooting his daughter 7 times during an argument about smoking indoors. Heather was later found dead by one of her siblings. Family members spoke during the sentencing today, and Heather's mom also wished Franklin that he'd burn in hell.
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2: Reds fall to the Mets 4-2. Andrew Abbott takes the loss. He gives up 3 runs on 5 hits in 6 innings with 1 walk allowed and 4 strikeouts. While cranking out 8 hits, the Reds went 3-for-15 with runners in scoring position. Reds are off tomorrow before starting a 3-game home series against the Braves. Rhett Lauder, in the meantime, is slated to make a rehab start Tuesday with the Louisville Bats in Memphis, and plans are to come off the IL on June 7th if everything goes according to plan. Meantime, for the Florence Yalls, they fall 2-1 at Lake Erie. And that sets up a rubber match tomorrow evening at 6:30. Florence is now 9-8. UC Bearcats football announcing start times for the first 3 games of the season. UC will host Boston College on September 5th at 3:30, Western Carolina September 12th at 7, and Miami for the Victory Bell September 19th at 3:30 from TQL Stadium. FC Cincinnati midfielder Evander named the MLS Player of the Month for May. He scored 7 goals, recorded 5 assists, and was part of about 70% of the May goals for the Orange and Blue. And also a contract extension, Travis Steele will remain in Oxford with the Miami Redhawks through the 2023-34 season. Your next update is at 11:30. I'm Lee Mowen, News Radio 700 WLW.
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0: And we are underway in the 11 o'clock hour on, unfortunately, a losing night for the Reds. This is, in fact, the Kelsey Chevrolet Extra Inning Show. I'm Lance McAllister. Thanks for sticking around that one. A very frustrating night for the Reds. Frustration on multiple levels adds up to a 4-2 defeat. On a night the Mets went with the opener, the Reds failed to close their first series sweep of the Mets since 2013. Ouch. An LA error opened the door to a big run. The Reds left a small village, as I said, scattered around the bases. 17 runners left on base. To cap it all off, they put the tying runs on in the ninth with no outs versus closer Devin Williams. Spencer Steer struck out. Dane Myers struck out. Blake Dunn struck out. Ball game. In and around all that, Andrew Abbott offered a quality start. Zach Maxwell couldn't keep the Reds within a run in the seventh inning. That guy drives me crazy. I don't know. I could not stand in the field and watch him throw pitch after pitch after pitch. And if you're being honest, once he entered the game, this is going to sound mean. I don't mean it to sound mean. But once he entered the game at 3-2, you're on the losing side of your bullpen. And, you know, if the Reds were winning, Maxwell wouldn't have been in the game. And there's also the idea that Tito had to use four relievers last night and four relievers the night before, and Maxwell hasn't pitched since he was recalled. And I'll be honest, when he entered the game, I said, oh, crap, that's right, they did recall him. And he gives up the what turns out to be the fourth run, and the Reds lose. I said to end the last hour, I get winning 2 out of 3 on the road, and winning 2 out of 3 in every series will take you places in Major League Baseball. But, man, when you're playing the Mets, who are a bad team, and you've won the first two in the series, and you're sending a red-hot Andrew Abbott to the mound, you just can't lose that game. You can't. I just don't accept it as, well, that's baseball, and it was a tough night. LA made a bad error. They left 17 guys on base, and now they've got to throw Singer and Paddock in back-to-back starts against the best team in baseball this weekend. And I will bet you there will be a point this weekend where somebody listening to me right now says, would have been nice to win that third game and sweep the series to get one of those wins, since it's going to be tough this weekend against this Braves team. That's what's aggravating tonight to me. Let's pick our Stone Statement Star of the Game, brought to you by Stone Statements. Make a statement with your countertops, stonestatements.com. I'm going to go with the Mets pitchers. They used six of them. They won with an opener. The six pitchers threw 177 pitches tonight. They allowed eight hits and nine walks, and yet allowed just two runs, stranding 17 on base. Had you told the Mets at the start of the night they'd have to use six pitchers throwing 177 pitches and they would walk nine, how many runs do you guess the Mets would have thought they would have given up? They gave up just two. That makes them our Stone Statement stars of the game tonight. Let's go to the phones. We begin in Redding. And Michael, you were on 700 WLW.
17: What up, Lance? How you doing?
0: Frustrated.
17: Yeah, me too. So I got a couple things I want to say. Whatever happened to small ball baseball? You know, I mean, 17 guys on base, I understand that. But, like, why are we not moving guys over and playing a little bit of a small ball that worked for 100 years. Friedel comes
0: well,
17: up.
0: Well, the game has
17: Stevenson does,
0: the game has changed.
17: I get that.
0: I know where you're going. You're going to go with TJ Friedel with Tyler Stevenson on second base. And that's fair.
17: Bunt him over. Like, what are we doing? Like, that's what I'm talking about, are these little things. And then the second thing, and you've been bringing this up forever. What are we doing with some of these guys still on this club? You know, like, Benson has 700 MLB at-bats. The guy's hitting below 200. We have guys down there in AAA that are absolutely lighting it up. Why are we still running these guys out there when we already know what they are? You say it all the time. Look at the back of their baseball card. Who are they?
0: The only... If I'm trying to sit in the other chair and answer the question, the only thing I can come up with, specifically Nuevo Marte, I would imagine they're uncomfortable with him in center field defensively, and they're still a little bit miffed by the way he carries himself, and they're still unsure of his plate discipline. That's fine.
17: Okay, I get that.
0: I'm watching a guy who's hitting .378 at AAA.
17: Exactly. Exactly. And we have these guys that are running up there that we're running up to the plate that can't hit water from a boat. You know what I mean? And, like, that's the most frustrating thing for me is that we have these guys and we're only going to have Ellie for a couple more years. Like, let's be honest. We tried to buy him out of his arbitration. We're not going to be able to afford him. What are we doing? You know, if you have Arroyo, you have Marte down there, bring them up. I don't care about Marte playing center field or right field. Who cares at this point? Like, who literally cares at this point?
0: The only other issue, and I could probably understand this more than the others, we're talking about replacing back end of the roster guys, and if you're going to bring up Marte or Arroyo, they have to play every day because you're not going to bring them up to put them on the bench. But I would argue TJ Friedel no longer serves a purpose on this team. Will Benson no longer serves a purpose on this team. And I'm wondering, is each passing day exactly what role Matt McClain has on this team? Absolutely.
17: Matt McClain, exactly. So that's my point. It's like, okay, I get all these other things, but we already know what those guys are. Why? We don't know what Arroyo is yet. We don't really – actually, Marte has proven that he can hit Major League Baseball pitching. He's done it. He's done it better than any of these other guys.
0: And Michael, that's the thing that I simply there's two specific things about Marte I don't get. For whatever reason, if I hear another person tell me he's a 4A player, I'm going to throw up because last year in 90 major league games for the Reds, he hit .261 with 14 homers, drove in 51, and stole 10. There are multiple guys on this team who in 162 games this year aren't going to hit .261 with 14 homers, 51 RBIs.
17: And think back to what Marte did before his suspension. He was raking. This guy has proven that he can hit Major League Baseball pitching, and we got him down there in AAA, and we're running out Benson, and we're running out Friedel. What are we doing, dude? Like, it drives me nuts. I don't care if Arroyo comes up or Marte comes up and they struggle. That's fine. But we already know what Benson is. We already know what Friedel is. We know who these guys are. And the fact that we couldn't bunt over Stevenson today, with literally our worst hitter What are we doing?
0: Yeah, that's it. I mean, think of what you just said. TJ Friedl came to the plate with a 178 batting average with a runner on second base down by one. And if he's not going to bunt, he has to hit the ball to the right side to get him over. And he swings at the first pitch and hits an infield pop-up. TJ Friedl hits more infield pop-ups than any man in the history of the game.
17: What does TJ Friedl do best? He bunts.
0: It may be right now the only thing he does.
17: Bunt him. And you know what? And if it doesn't come from the dugout, then TJ Friedl needs to have at least enough wherewithal to know, hey, look, let me get this guy over to third base. And that's what upsets me so much about this team is that we aren't even doing the smallest things to try to win games. And, Lance, I don't even know where to go with this. I'm so frustrated.
0: I just pulled up that at bat in the sixth inning, and Stevenson opens the inning with a double, down 3-1. Friedl takes ball one, and
17: takes
0: then
17: ball one.
0: Ahead in the count, swings and pops the ball up in the infield. That can't happen from anybody, let alone a veteran who's hitting 180.
17: Lance, I played baseball for 18 years. Runner on second, you got a good bunter at the plate, you bunt the baseball. You bunt the baseball. It's not that hard. And Friedl is a great bunter. And aside from the 17 guys left on base, whatever. That's the situational things that, like, what is Tito doing? Like, I love him to death, but, like, make that man bunt. Move that guy over. We don't do any of that stuff. We don't do any of it. Ever.
0: Michael, I have very much enjoyed this. I appreciate you being my leadoff hitter, and I hope we can have conversations in the future.
17: Absolutely. Thank you.
0: All right. Have a good night. You hear the frustration in his voice. You hear it in mine. I just don't. There's nothing that TJ Friedl does well anymore. There just isn't. And I know everybody loves TJ. I love TJ. For goodness sakes, he won the Heart and Hustle Award last year on the team. But if we're talking about baseball ability, he doesn't hit, he doesn't run, and he can't throw. His throw on Saturday night in the doubleheader is something that would have been topped by any little leaguer in Northern Kentucky in youth baseball. And I know tonight was only his fourth start of the last 12 games, but what did he do with his start? He did lay down a bunt, hit his first time up, but in the most important at bat he had of the night, he popped up in the infield. There's just too much dead weight on this roster. This team's not good enough to carry dead weight. They're just not. 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The good news of the day, Rhett Latter threw a simulated game in New York, three innings through, I think, 45 pitches, according to Trags, Mike Petralia. Assuming it goes well, and it went well, and he wakes up feeling good tomorrow, he is scheduled for a Tuesday start at Louisville, where he is scheduled to throw 70 pitches. And we'll salute our Skyline Chili feeling good player of the game. Brought to you by Skyline Chili. Feeling good, it's Skyline time. Caleb Ferguson, the feel-good tonight, made his season debut, pitched an inning and a third, threw just 16 pitches, no hits, no runs, no walks, and he got a strikeout. That is a positive tonight. The negative, a 4-2 loss to the Mets. It's a Kelsey Chevrolet Extra Inning Show, 700 WLW.
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0: Back on the Kelsey Chevrolet Extra Inning Show, 700 WLW. Let's go down to the farm, check out what happened in the Reds minor league system, presented by my guys at Kelsey Chevrolet. How about AAA Louisville, Hector Rodriguez, 3 home runs today, including an inside the perker. He went 4-for-4, 4 ribbies, 3 runs. He also drew a walk. Wow. Nueve Marte, 3-for-4, another homer, 2 ribbies. He's now batting .379. Edwin Arroyo, 0-for-4. He's 3 for his last 16, batting .335. At Chattanooga tonight, Cam Collier, homer, number 6 of the year, drove in a couple. Still like to see that average start to climb. He's at .232. At Dayton tonight, the Dragons win. Alfredo Duno had a couple of hits and scored a run. And at Daytona, the Tortugas lost, but 20-year-old shortstop Tyson Lewis, 2 hits, 2 runs, and a double. I like Tyson Lewis. That's your Down on the Farm report, presented by Kelsey Chevrolet. To Indianapolis we go. What do you say, Ron?
1: I watched the Reds, and I'm like, good night. Like, these guys be Jarrett Hall or something. I just say it like this. You know, I just did, like, my dad used to tell our team, guys, we are playing only the guys that hit the ball. You got to hit the ball. That's just how it is. And if you can't hit the ball, and you can't be productive, and you're just one-dimensional, well, chances are you will not be on this team. Because when I watch teams, and I'll admit I watch other teams, when I watch the Yankees, the Dodgers, the Brewers, especially the Yankees and the Dodgers, right now they're probably the 2 best teams in baseball. When I watch them, even toward the end of the game, when they have a substantial lead, they're going for more. And when I watch the Reds, even when they did lead, most of the time, they just kind of peter out. You know,
0: well, first things first, you just mentioned 2 teams that are simply a lot better than the Reds. But to your main point, it was really incredibly frustrating to watch the Reds load the bases in the 9th inning and have 3 guys strike out. I don't know how that happens.
1: Well, you know what? Always did this. Whenever I was up on the plate, all I worried about was getting a single because I knew I'd score a run. Okay. Not everybody can swing to the fence and even come close to hit the fence, especially when you got good pitching, okay? And the Reds, to me, they don't focus on enough strategy. And like you said, the one player, if all he can do is bunt, that's what he's going to do. I'd say if you can't bunt, then there's no place I have for you on this team.
0: Amen to that. Hey, Ron. Good hearing from you, and call again sometime, all right?
1: Hey, thank you, man.
0: Thank you for checking in from Indianapolis. 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Who's rolling for the Reds? Blake Dunn. 3 more hits tonight. Had a bunt single. Made a nice defensive play and right a running catch into foul territory. The sample size is expanding. He's hitting .333. He's getting on base at a .393 clip. I don't imagine it's going to remain that high. There will be some regression, but I'll tell you what, I'll say it again. He is a much different and a much better player than he was the last 2 times we saw him in smaller sample sizes in 24 and 25. Still ahead, wait till you hear from the archives. Marty and Joe try to describe what happened on this date in 1984. It was chaos at Wrigley. That is, we continue with the Kelsey Chevrolet Extra Inning Show, 700 WLW.
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2: Hope is fading for 9 missing workers after a massive chemical explosion at a Washington State paper mill. With the 11:30 report, I'm Travis Laird, breaking now. Rescue efforts have shifted to recovery at the Nippon Dynawave packaging facility in Longview, Washington. 11 people now believed dead after a tank ruptured during a shift change Tuesday morning. Authorities confirmed 2 workers have died. 9 others remain missing. They are presumed dead in what is one of the deadliest U.S. workplace accidents in recent decades. Officials say more than 500,000 gallons of a caustic chemical
4: known as white liquor spilled out. Washington Governor Bob Ferguson says the state will take a hard look at how to prevent another tragedy.
5: Washington State has pretty strong worker protection laws, but that doesn't mean we can't improve. And so we'll be making sure we draw whatever conclusions we do from this investigation and make sure we take appropriate steps to make sure workers are safe as humanly possible.
4: That audio courtesy ABC News. EPA officials are on the scene and a federal investigation is underway to determine what caused the tank to implode. Now, let's take a look at the latest traffic and weather together. No major accidents or slowdowns to report throughout the tri-state this hour.
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8: Our long stretch of wet weather finally comes to an end Wednesday night, and the sky will begin to clear into Thursday morning with a low near 61. And then a dry stretch of weather ahead. Thursday, a mix of sun and clouds with highs near 78. And then Friday through the weekend, a lot of sunshine with highs in the mid-70s. From your severe weather station, I'm 9 First Warning meteorologist Mark Stitz, News Radio 700 WLW.
4: Cincinnati police are investigating an overnight shooting in the Northside neighborhood that left four people injured. Officers responded to Hamilton Avenue just before 2 a.m. on Tuesday. Three victims were taken to the hospital, with one listed in critical condition. A fourth victim refused medical attention at the scene. Bullet holes were visible through the windows of a nearby bar. Police have not released a motive or announced any arrests. An 18-year-old from Oregon has been federally charged with making terroristic threats that forced dozens of Ohio schools into lockdown earlier this spring. Prosecutors say Nathan Hayes made at least 17 swatting calls to schools across the state in March. Hayes allegedly bragged about the calls in a Discord chat server. If convicted, he faces up to 10 years in prison. A Hamilton County man who served 13 years in prison for murder before his conviction was overturned is now suing the city of Cincinnati. Marcus Sapp spent more than a decade behind bars for a 2008 Oakley home invasion and murder. His federal civil rights lawsuit alleges Cincinnati police suppressed evidence pointing to another suspect and relied on fabricated testimony from a jailhouse informant. The charges against Sapp were dismissed last May. In northern Kentucky, a Covington father is facing criminal abuse and wanton endangerment charges after his infant daughter was found unresponsive in a bathtub. Police say 20-year-old Stephen Medeiros left the baby unattended in the water for about 5 minutes while looking at his phone. The child was rushed to Cincinnati Children's Hospital and is expected to make a full recovery. A four-vehicle crash shut down a portion of Tylersville Road in Westchester Wednesday evening. Township officials say the wreck happened just before 7 p.m. in between Princeton Glendale Road and Weathersfield Drive. One person was transported to a local hospital, though their condition has not been released. Lee Mowen, what's going on in sports?
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9: Reds fall 4-2 to the Mets, and despite picking up eight hits, Reds go 3-for-15 with runners in scoring position. They're off Thursday before starting a three-game home series against the Braves. Y'alls fall at Lake Erie 2-1. Rubber match Thursday evening at 6:30. Florence now 9-8. UC Bearcats football announcing start times for the first three games of the season. Hosting Boston College September 5th at 3:30. Western Carolina September 12th at 7 o'clock. And Miami for the Victory Bell September 19th at 3:30 from TQL Stadium. And FC Cincinnati midfielder Evander named the MLS Player of the Month for May, scoring 7 goals and 5 assists for the month.
4: Thank you, as always, Lee Mowen. It is currently 66 degrees and fair skies at beautiful, historic Lumpkin Airport. Next updates at midnight. 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
0: WLW. This is Kelsey Chevrolet, Extra Innings. I'm Lance McAllister. Thanks for being here tonight. Final 4-2 Mets over the Reds. Andrew Abbott pitched well. Deserved a better fate, as the cliche goes. He wasn't the Andrew Abbott of the previous four starts. Did give up two home runs, but they reached solo shots. Six innings, five hits, three runs, two were earned. He walked one, struck out four, did give up some hard contact, but the Reds manages two runs and leaves 17 on base. Let's take a look at what happened on this date in Reds history. Actually, while I'm looking at it, let's do the power player of the game, presented by Cincinnati Tax Resolution, powered by TOEFL, 513-513-TOEFL. If you have a massive IRS tax problem, don't live in fear. TOEFL is here. Power player of the game, Juan Soto. He homered again back-to-back nights and now eight homers in his last 12 games. Now to on this date in Reds history. How about this one, 1964. Joe Nuxall outduels Sandy Koufax and the Dodgers 1-0 at Crosley Field. Nuxie allowed just six hits and he stole a base. Koufax tossed a three-hitter in the losing effort. Veda Pinson's first-inning single scored Pete Rose for the lone run of the game. The game lasted just 2 hours and 12 minutes. This date, 1988, Ken Griffey Sr., George Foster, and Dan Dreesen hit back-to-back-to-back homers off Don Sutton in the third inning. The Reds beat the Dodgers 6-1 at Riverfront Stadium. But the big one, this date, 1984, I came home from school. I was in Brent Maurer's house in Carmel, and I watched this on WGN television. Chaos at Wrigley. Third base umpire Steve Ripley called a drive down the left field line by Cub third baseman Ron Say a home run off of Mario Soto. Disputing that, Soto rushed and bumped the umpire and collided with Cubs coach Don Zimmer. Both benches emptied. During the melee, a vendor threw a bag of ice and hit Soto in the chest. Soto tried to climb into the stands. Meanwhile, the umpires conferred and decided to reverse the call, taking it from a home run to a foul ball. The Cubs manager, Jim Fry, went nuts. He was ejected. Mario Soto wound up being ejected and suspended 5 days. The game was delayed 32 minutes. 32 minutes during all of this, the Reds won 4-3. I have reduced 32 minutes of all of that to about 4 minutes of Marty and Joe. I don't have 32 minutes to play all of it. I'll give you 4 minutes for a sense of what it was like that day. Here is how it sounded.
17: Here's the stretch, the pause, and the pitch. Long drive, left field, hit well, and it is a foul ball, or no, they say home run. They say home run. And now they charge a third base umpire, Steve Ripley. Burn
10: Rapp is incensed as he goes by home plate umpire Paul Runge. And I'll tell you, it didn't look like there was any doubt but that ball was fouled. Soto is absolutely livid. And I'll tell you, from where we were seated, that ball clearly went to the left of the yellow foul pole down the line, and Ripley signals fair ball and a three-run home run.
11: Well, I think we're going to get a ruling from Paul Runge, the plate umpire. I have a feeling they're going to regroup on this one, I think.
10: Well, I'll tell you, Ron Say just got to first base, and he stopped. I think he was convinced it was a foul ball. Yep, they're going to bring him back. They're going to bring him back. Now, here comes Jimmy Fry, and here comes Don Zimmer. Larry Boa's going to get involved in it. They're not going to change it again, I'll tell you that. And they are really going at it now around that third base coaching box, I want to tell you. The crazies out in the bleachers are throwing paper and whatever else is not nailed down onto the field here. A check with the TV booth and the replay, and the ball was at least 10 feet foul. It was not even close. Now we might have a little pushing and shoving going on. They have restrained Jim Fry. He jerked his cap off and is being physically pulled back by Mel Hall. Some of the other Cub players have come out, and now they're restraining Don Zimmer, and Larry Boa is getting all over Steve Ripley. Boa's having to be pulled back.
11: Well, I've been around this game a long time, but this might be the best.
10: It might be. I tell you, in all fairness, Steve Ripley is not a good umpire. He had all sorts of problems yesterday. If he can call that ball fair in good conscience, then he's got problems. And now Vern Rapp is waving for his players to come on off the field. And if they should change this decision again and go back to the official home run ruling, this is an absolute circus. Uh-oh, here comes Soto. He comes racing out of the dugout. And now we've got a brawl going on down around the mound as they try to get people separated. Soto came blowing out of the Cincinnati dugout, obviously after the umpires, and now ball players are being restrained. Vern Rapp and Ron Oster have wrestled Mario Soto to the ground. Richie Hebner is in the middle of it. He has just slung, it looks like, Eric Davis aside. Eddie Milner has grabbed somebody with a Cubs jacket on down around the mound, and now we've got bodies flying all over the place again. And somebody came out there with a baseball bat, and that's not too wise. And Soto now being escorted back to the Reds dugout by Vern Rapp and Joe Sparks. And Soto having to be wrestled into the dugout. He had a bat in his hand, and Joe Sparks...
11: Marty, what happened over there is one of the fans threw a whole bucket of soda water or whatever right on Soto and Vern Rapp, and I hope they find that guy.
10: This has to be one of the more bizarre happenings we have ever seen on a baseball field.
11: It's just kind of a strange place, and you can find some wild people... wild fans here in Chicago, some dedicated fans, but there are some screwballs too, just as the one over by the dugout. It threw the soda water or whatever it might have been into Mario's face, and that's when he tried to get the bat and go into the stand. So, it's just a wild incident, and hopefully it's calmed down now.
0: This date, 1984. If you ever get a chance, watch the YouTube broadcast, Harry and Steve, Harry Carey, Steve Stone, the WGN television version, the entire game, and the 32-minute stoppage of the game to sort through all of that. It's absolutely incredible. Also on this date, 1997, Barry Larkin set a modern Reds record by reaching base for the 13th consecutive time. He singled off of Curt Schilling. 2008, marked the major league debut of 21-year-old Jay Bruce. He started in center field at Great American Ballpark, went 3-for-3, 2 walks, 2 RBIs, 2 runs scored, and a stolen base. All of it happening on this date in Reds history. And I should track the machine while I'm on a theme of this date. We do this every night in honor of the 50th anniversary of the 1976 Big Red Machine. It's a daily status check on where that team stood at this point, presented by Brandstetter's Kangaroo, hometown proud, veteran-owned, and family-operated for 28 years. 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They hop to it. 50 years ago tonight, the Reds had the day off. They had just wrapped up a two-game quickie versus the Braves at Riverfront. Next up, the Dodgers were coming to town for a four-game weekend series, Thursday, Friday, Saturday, Sunday. Game one would be Pat Zachary versus Don Sutton. The Dodgers had a two-game lead in the National League West. I'll give you a hint. The Reds would end the series, winning the series, and by the end of May would have taken over first place in the West, and they never gave it up the rest of the season. That is tonight's Tracking the Machine, presented by Brandstetter's Kangaroo. 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I'm going to put Shohei Ohtani on the board tonight. He hit a home run to lead off the game, and right now, he's got a no-hitter through five innings. The guy is insane. They're going to the sixth. He's given up a run, but is not allowed a hit. He's pitching in the sixth with a no-hitter. He led off the game with a home run. Shohei Ohtani on our home run leaderboard in Major League Baseball. All right, still ahead. We'll wrap things up with a check on the scoreboard and a happy birthday wish to a Reds Big Red Machine pitcher. It's all ahead on the Kelsey Chevrolet Extra Inning Show, 700 WLW.
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4: What's shaking, fellow sports fans? It's Andy West. Let's take a look back on this day in sports history, May 28th. We'll start off in 1946 and the first night game ever played at Yankee Stadium. The Yankees lost to the Washington Senators 2-1 in front of 49,917 fans. Jumping ahead, today in 2006, Barry Bonds passes Babe Ruth on the all-time home run list as he hits the 715th home run of his major league career. An amazing feat, but his stunning stats will always be tarnished by his alleged use of performance-enhancing drugs. And today in 2016, Klay Thompson makes a playoff record 11 three-pointers, scores 41 points, and the defending champion Golden State Warriors force a seventh game in

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2: 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Chris Paddock gets the start on Friday night, 5:40 inside pitch with me. 6:40 with the first pitch, and Chick after the game takes your calls on the Kelsey Chevrolet Extra Innings Show. 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Toronto over Miami this afternoon, 2-1. The Jays have won 8 of 12. Cleveland beat Washington 3-2. Gavin Williams went 7 innings of 3-hit, 1-run ball to pick up his 8th win of the season for the Guardians. The Brewers win again, 2-1 over the Cardinals. They sweep them. How about Aaron Ashby, reliever for the Brewers, picked up his 9th win, all in relief. Brewers are 33-20. They've won 15 of their last 19. Seattle beat Oakland 9-1. The Mariners lead the American League West. They're 28-29. They're a game under 500, but they moved into first place with the win today. Arizona over San Francisco, a sweep. Diamondbacks have won 10 of 11. Philadelphia shut out San Diego 3-0. Christopher Sanchez, 7 shutout innings. He's not allowed a run over his last 5 starts. Total, he's gone 44 2/3 scoreless innings. Dang. Tampa Bay lost to Baltimore 11-2. The O's led by Blaze Alexander. What a name. A home run and 6 RBIs. Detroit had 5 relievers combined on a 2-hit shutout. Beat the Angels 4-0. Cubs break a 10-game losing streak, beating the Pirates 10-4. Boston over Atlanta 8-0. Braves come to town Friday, as mentioned. They are 20-9 on the road this year. White Sox all over the Twins. The Yankees shut out Kansas City. That's 14 straight wins over the Royals in their last 14, including postseason meetings. And let's see, I got one more, and I don't have the final on my sheet here. What did Houston and Texas do? That is now gone final. Astros 4, Rangers 3, the final. Update, Shohei, 6 innings of no-hit baseball, but I got to believe he's coming out. He's thrown 99 pitches. He's out. So Ohtani, who led off the game with a home run, the only run of the game, Dodgers lead Dodgers lead 3-1. Shohei led off the game with a home run. He did allow a run, 4 walks, but has not given up a hit, but he's out of the game after 99 pitches. The Dodgers to their bullpen. It'll have to be a group effort no-hitter if it's going to be a no-hitter tonight. And finally, happy birthday, 78th birthday to former Reds pitcher Gary Nolan. What a career. Was a first-round pick out of high school in 1966, the 13th pick overall. Married at the age of 17. Made his major league debut at the age of 18. As a rookie, he went 14-8 with a .258 earned run average, struck out 206. He finished third in Rookie of the Year that year. Tom Seaver won the award. In June, Gary Nolan struck out 15 Giants, including fanning Willie Mays 4 times. As a 22-year-old, he won 18 games in 1970. He started Game 1 and Game 4 of the 1970 World Series against Baltimore. Had arm issues, caused him to miss most of 1973, all of 1974. Bounced back, won 15 games for the Big Red Machine in 75, won 15 more in 76. He made 7 World Series starts in his career. 2-70, 2-72, 2-75, and 1-76. But sore arm and shoulder issues led to his retirement after the 1977 season. He was

0: just 29 years old. Finished his Reds career 110 wins, just 67 losses, an earned run average of 3.02. He's a member of the Reds Hall of Fame. Upon retirement, he was a Las Vegas blackjack dealer for 25 years, later became an executive host at a Vegas casino. Happy 78th birthday to Gary Nolan today. Man, oh man, some kind of pitcher. Reds fall tonight 4-2. LA's error opened the door to a run in the sixth inning. Zach Maxwell couldn't keep it at one, allowed another run in the seventh inning. And then in the ninth inning, the Reds put the tying runs on with no outs. Devin Williams, the closer, was on the mound, but Spencer Steer struck out. P.J. Higgins walked to load the bases. Then Dane Meyer struck out. And Blake Dunn struck out to end the game. Andrew Abbott, again, six innings, three runs, just two were earned. Lowe had a hit, an RBI, a couple of walks. Dunn had three hits, including a bunt hit. Sal Stewart had a hit, a walk, and a ribby. Suarez walked a couple of times. Stevenson, a hit and a run as well. I wish I had better results. I don't. I wish I had more time. I don't. I can offer you this. I'd love for you to join me tomorrow night for three full hours of sports talk on a Thursday night. Among the guests, Travis Steele will check in at 6:35. Thank you for listening tonight. Thanks to Joe Waddell for producing. This has been the Kelsey Chevrolet Extra Inning Show on 700 WLW.
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2: Ohio is putting the brakes on tax breaks for new data centers with the Midnight Report. I'm Travis Laird, breaking now. Governor Mike DeWine has announced a pause on state tax exemptions for any new data center projects. The move comes as a newly formed General Assembly Joint Committee prepares to investigate the rapid expansion of data centers across the state and their impact on local communities. Many residents have pushed back against proposed developments in counties like Clinton, Butler, and Adams over the last year. DeWine says that while he recognizes data centers as a critical driver of Ohio's technology economy and applauds the $27 billion in capital investment they brought in last year, it is appropriate to hold off on new exemptions while the committee gathers the facts. He has instructed the Ohio Tax Credit Authority to stop accepting new proposals after its next meeting. DeWine emphasized that this pause only affects tax incentives and will not stop data centers from being built. Now, let's take a look at the latest traffic and weather together. The closure, 75 southbound, the ramp from 126 to 75 southbound, causing a little bit of a slowdown. Also got 75 south at 126. Left, the right two lanes are blocked, and just going through there on 75 South, a little bit slow.
3: Now the latest forecast from the Jake Sweeney Chevrolet Weather Center. 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
4: The final bit of rain will come to an end Wednesday night, and skies will begin to clear into Thursday morning with a low near 61. Thursday afternoon, a mix of sun and clouds with a high near 78, and then we'll drop to 54 for your Friday morning. From your severe weather station, I'm 9 First Warning meteorologist Mark Stitz. 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
2: 64 degrees and foggy skies at beautiful historic Lunkin Airport. Monroe Township Fire Chief Greg Lang has been placed on administrative leave pending an investigation. Trustees in Claremont County voted unanimously to place Lang on leave and ordered him to surrender his township keys, vehicle, and cell phone. The Claremont County Sheriff's Office confirmed its forensics evidence unit analyzed the phone at the request of prosecutors but said it is currently not investigating Lang. Trustees also hired an outside administrator to conduct a township investigation. This is the second time in 6 months Lang has been placed on leave following a December incident where he was acquitted of domestic violence charges. Michael Welsh has been appointed acting fire chief. Another Claremont County public safety official is also on leave. Bethel Police Chief Chad Essert remains on paid administrative leave as the village conducts an investigation into his conduct. Essert was initially placed on leave earlier this month, pending a review by the Claremont County Sheriff's Office regarding regarding allegations of misconduct while in uniform. The sheriff's office recently closed that investigation, concluding no criminal act was found. However, Mayor Jay Noble announced the village will now conduct its own internal investigation. Sergeant Don Forth acting as the police chief in the meantime. Cincinnati police investigating a reported shooting in the West End. Officers responded to the intersection of Polar and Lynn Streets just before 7 p.m. Wednesday. Authorities have not yet confirmed any injuries or identified a suspect as District 1 detectives continue to work the scene. And a bipartisan group of Ohio lawmakers is pushing for greater oversight of the state's EdChoice voucher program. Senate Bill 443 aims to increase transparency for private schools receiving public funds, which totaled $2.5 billion in the latest budget. The legislation would require participating schools to conduct employee background checks, mandate students to take end-of-course state exams, and audit how the taxpayer dollars are spent. State Senator Bill Blessing says that if private entities accept state dollars, they must show results and data. Republican leadership has historically pushed back against such disclosures, citing parental choice and privacy concerns for private businesses. Finally, President Donald Trump claims Iran is negotiating on fumes as his administration works towards a deal to end the nearly three-month-old conflict. Speaking at a White House cabinet meeting on Wednesday, Trump expressed confidence that a settlement is near despite recent U.S. airstrikes on Iranian missile sites earlier in the week. The president dismissed suggestions that the upcoming November midterm elections are forcing his hand, saying he does not care about the midterms. A potential deal would require Tehran to surrender its stockpile of highly enriched uranium for sanctions relief, though several key issues remain unresolved, including whether a ceasefire would cover Israeli operations against Hezbollah in Lebanon. Your midnight news. News is a service of Progressive Insurance. 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I'm Travis Laird, News Radio 700 WLW. 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
1: Welcome aboard. Thanks for tuning in on this Thursday morning. A little over a couple weeks ago, the House of Representatives did something that was interesting, and now it's on to the Senate, and we need to start putting some pressure on the Senate to get this bill passed. House passes CORGA, Cargo Theft Prevention. The House approved the Combating Organized Retail Crimes Act on May 12th, sending the cargo theft prevention measure to the Senate. The Combining Organized Retail Crime Act passed the House on May the 12th, clearing the way for its Senate consideration. Sponsors said the measure would strengthen federal coordination to fight increasingly sophisticated theft operations targeting freight and retail chains. Now, according to Dave Joyce, a Republican from Ohio, a member of the Transportation Funding Committee, and if I might be permitted to do an editorial note here, my congressman from Northern Kentucky, 4th District, Thomas Massey, who got defeated last week in the primary, and everybody supporting him, and there's been all this consternation about, oh, the only constitutionalist out there. I could go off on for a long period of time how I've supported him over the number of years. And since basically January 2021, he has gone off the rails and has been siding with the squad and doing everything he can to basically undermine the Republican Party, and especially since Donald Trump came back into office. That's why he got defeated, and all this crap that you're hearing out there is absolute nonsense. But I bring that up because he is on this committee. David Joyce, a member of the Transportation Funding Subcommittee. Thomas Massey has been on that committee since the entire time, most of the time he's been in Congress. He has done nothing for the 4th District, done nothing to get legislation and get stuff passed to fund the Brent Spence Bridge or the companion to that, done nothing for transportation projects in Northern Kentucky and so on. So in that regard, he's been absolutely useless. And he's been useless on a lot of other things because, as people say, oh, he's the one person standing up for the Constitution. My comment has been, and I'm arguing with people back and forth, and man, I could go into a half hour long how much I supported this guy over the years. And the fact that he basically has been ineffective, he always constantly a no vote, and the fact that he, you know, he claims, and in a conversation with me, in an interview that he did years ago, he said that in order to tie up legislation and to get our way as far as conservative principles, you only need about 20 congressmen to tie up this works for them to conform to us. So over that period of time, where are the other 19? He made this big deal about campaigning with Lauren Boebert and Marjorie Taylor Greene. They never joined him. He was always the single no vote. So he couldn't even convince them to join him. So the fact that he's not been able to build this coalition is the reason he lost. And the fact that he's on this transportation subcommittee and some of the stuff in there he's had no part of, that's why he lost. So again, that's my little editorial comment there. Organized retail crime is an issue that affects everyone. Again, Representative Dave Joyce, Republican of Ohio, a member of the transportation subcommittee, said, whether you are a business owner, truck driver, or the average consumer, these criminal enterprises are hurting your wallet and putting communities in danger. The bill would establish a division assigned to supply chain prevention with the Department of Homeland Security and provide law enforcement agencies with additional tools to disrupt criminal networks. Freight stakeholders applauded the House action. American Trucking Association President Chris Spears said the legislation would help address highly organized cargo theft rings that often operate across borders. Legislation, according again from Chris Spear, legislation will give our industry and law enforcement the tools we need to fight against highly organized, technologically advanced cargo theft rings, which are often orchestrated by transnational criminal groups. David French, National Retailers Federation, urged swift action. And swift action means that we need to start calling the Senate, or basically call that congressional switchboard that I've talked about numerous times over the last couple of weeks. It's a as I've said before, it's the best part of one of the best parts of the federal government. You call this switchboard. You tell them who your congressman in or your senator is. And even if you don't, just tell them where you live. And they'll tell you what district you're in, who's your congressman, who's your senator. And you can leave a message. Again, you leave the message in a respectful fashion. They are extremely helpful at that office, and they will get the notification to the individual congressman or senator. That phone number is 202-224-3121. 202-224-3121. Now, I've mentioned this on the last couple of, over the last few shows, because there's been other legislation that needs to be pushed. And if you missed any of those shows, or if you missed any of those other segments that we talked about this, hit up that iHeartRadio app brought to you by our friends at Rush Truck Centers. So again, David French, National Retail Federation, urged swift Senate action, saying the bill enhances federal coordination and delivers much needed resources to disrupt these criminal networks. Members of the ATA Law Enforcement Advisory Board recently pressed congressional leaders to move quickly on the bipartisan measure, urging that stronger coordination and intelligence sharing are crucial as theft operations increasingly target trucking and logistics firms. According to American Transportation Research Institute, they estimate the cargo theft costs the trucking industry. You ready for this? Please sit down. I don't want you falling over. More than $18 million per day. $18 million per day. In some of the discussion, Transportation Secretary Duffy, now this, they're talking about some of the funding that's going on, Environmental Policy Act and all this other sort of stuff. Duffy said, also highlighted the potential role of public-private partnerships in accelerating project delivery, as well as supplementing taxpayer funding. I say no, no, no. Public-private partnerships, and as I've talked about before, in 2013, they started talking about these public-private partnerships in order to fund the construction of a companion bridge across the Ohio River in the greater Cincinnati, northern Kentucky area. And they talked about, oh, we can do this by a public-private partnership. Well, they say it's a 3P, public-private partnership. But the one P that they forget to talk about is profit. So you have the public-private partnership where an organization goes out, they get the industrial revenue bonds, they are in charge of building the bridge or the roadway, and then they charge tolls on that to make up for that. And the studies have indicated that people will drive 45 minutes out of their way, sometimes 45 miles out of their way, in order to avoid tolls. And then they put off these projections in terms of what the traffic is going to be. They fall short. The agency that is managing that gets into financial difficulty because they can't afford the industrial revenue bonds that they've taken out. And as one of the members of our committee back in 2013 pointed out, most of these tolling authorities go bankrupt. And once they go bankrupt, that burden falls on the taxpayers. And so the taxpayers, the state generally is in a better position and has a better credit rating in order to get a lower rate on these industrial revenue bonds. And thereby it would then take over the, you know, give the highway less cost. Also, there are programs in there that we discovered back in 2013 that you can apply for certain federal grants within this in order to fund these things. Because if you designate the road as something of high importance and economic value, that comes into it. And you recall yesterday we talked at length about the Federal Highway Trust Fund and talked about the Interstate Highway and Defense Act back in 1956 that paid 90% of this. So again, this should fall on the federal government to do this because it's good for the commerce and it shouldn't be taxpayer funding through tolls. All right. Under the administration fiscal 2027 budget proposal, Federal Motor Carrier Safety Administration would receive $946 million. White House requested include $398 million for motor carrier safety operations and programs, and $548 million included in that 946 number for motor carrier safety grants. So we'll talk a little bit about more about this coming up. I'm Kevin Gordon, America's Trucking Network, 700 WLW.
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2: Kevin Harvick, speaking on his show, Harvick's Happy Hour, described his relationship over the years with the late Kyle Busch.
3: It was an up-and-down relationship. I think, for me, the thing that I enjoyed the most was beating Kyle. And the thing that I know that he enjoyed the most was beating me. And it was a cat-and-mouse game for a long time. Kyle was so good and so fast, you could never let him think that he had the upper hand from a mental standpoint, and it was a war. Kyle always had a lot of questions, and we had good conversations, and even when we were at war, it was just like one of those things, like, hey, we're not really going to talk about what happened last week. If I have to, I'm going to knock you out of the way, and if you have to, you're going to knock me out of the way. So we'll just talk about something else.
2: The Indy cars run on the streets of Detroit on Sunday. Quite a difference from the Indianapolis 500 to a street course. AJ Foyt Racing, Santino Ferrucci.
4: I wouldn't say it's more of like an emotional come down. I think I'm much more fired up after Indy. And I think I proved that in Detroit more than I would like. So I'm just super excited to get back out there. You know, this place is emotionally draining and very hard, but I mean, it does instill a certain type of drive.
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1: I'm Kevin Gordon, America's Trucking Network, 700 WLW. Continuing the discussion on this story, House passes CORCA, which stands for Combating Organized Retail Criminal Act. That was passed by the House back on May the 12th. It is sitting before the Senate. And again, I urge you to call the Senate to get them off their butts and have them pass this legislation. And the phone number to call them is area code 202-224-3121. And I, again, be very respectful. Let them know where you live, or give, you know, if you know your congressman or senator, just say, I want to leave a message for my congressman, so-and-so. I want to leave a message for my senator, so-and-so, and have them and seek their support on the passage of this legislation. So again, be very respectful to that. Talking about the budget, we were talking about earlier that under the administration, they want $946 million for Motor Carrier Safety Administration, and those numbers broke down. We talked about that. Overall, the fiscal 2027 request seeks $114.1 billion in budgetary resources for DOT, including $26.8 billion in discretionary funding and $87.3 billion in mandatory funding. Now, that ties into, I think, what we talked about yesterday on those discretionary funds that are in there that are had been taken out of the Federal Highway Trust Fund. to support mass transit, hiking and biking trails. Again, we went through all that yesterday. And again, if you missed that, hit up that iHeartRadio app brought to you by our friends at Rush Truck Centers. The budget blueprint outlines funding levels for DOT agencies, including $66.2 billion for the Federal Highway Administration to support administration goal in accelerating project delivery and further empowering state and local agencies. Additional funding includes $16.3 billion for the Federal Transit Administration. Now, if they're funding this through the federal government, fine. That takes that away from them raiding the Federal Highway Trust Fund, which is supposed to be based on the excise taxes that you pay for your tractors, your cabs, your trailers, your tires, the excise or the taxes that we pay on diesel fuel, the 23.4 cents per gallon and the 18.3 cents per gallon that we pay for gasoline. So those monies go into the Federal Highway Trust Fund, and that's what they're supposed to use for construction and building of roadways, not for hiking and biking trails and not for mass transit, in my opinion. And as you know, I have an opinion and I'm not afraid to use it. Again, as long as this money's not coming out of the Federal Highway Trust Fund, it's okay by me. House Appropriations Chairman Tom Cole: the pillars of the budget are priorities we share, bolstering our nation's defense, stopping violent crime and bad actors, securing the homeland, building opportunity for the future, and delivering effective investments that benefit the nation. Line by line, we are directed by asking one question: does this put America first? Cole continued. Republican appropriations will continue to uphold our Article 1 constitutional responsibility, directing taxpayer dollars where they are needed most and assuring they are spent wisely. Now, to this end, there is another story that popped up right before Memorial Day. We didn't have a chance to get to it. And this is yet another reason why we need to crack down, why we need to eliminate this cancer in the Middle East called Iran. They have been a cancer for 47 years, death to America, ever since they took over the embassy and held our hostages for what, 454 days in protest of our support of Israel and support of Iran under the Shah. And so the Revolutionary Guard took over at that point. So for 47 years, it's been death to America, death to America, IEDs killing our soldiers and maiming our soldiers in Afghanistan and Iraq, not to mention the Khobar Tower attack and then the Marine barracks that was attacked and blown up, 200 and some Marines that were killed that day. During the Reagan administration, 1983, they started interfering in the Strait of Hormuz, even then trying to tie up traffic. So they've been a thorn in the side. They've been a terrorist network funding Hamas and Hezbollah. They have been firing rockets into Israel for a number of years. They have supported those terrorist organizations firing rockets from the north and south into Israel. And it's time for them to end. And another reason for that, there was a story, Iran hackers have breached tank readers at gas stations. Officials suspect Iran is responsible. U.S. officials suspect Iran hackers are behind a series of breaches of the system that monitors the amount of fuel in storage tanks serving gas stations in multiple states, according to multiple sources briefed on the activity. The hackers responsible have exploited automatic tank gauge, which abbreviated ATG systems, that were sitting online and unprotected by passwords. Again, some of our networks, some of our computerized systems that we rely on are not password protected. They do not have the safety checklist that you have probably on your computer at home to protect your finances from somebody hacking your information and stealing your money. And yet so many of these major corporations and some of these activities, they don't have password protections to protect the sensitive data there. The holes that we have in security in this country are incredible. We saw some of this, if you recall, back during COVID and before that, when there was threats of international terrorism and where, I don't know if you know, wherever you live, there are, in some cases, there are the water tanks where the water is pumped out of the river and whatever and storage there. But there are areas in northern Kentucky where I live where there were actually reservoirs where the water was held and then pumped into the drinking water system. And at the time, they were concerned about national security and whatever. So they constructed all these fences and blocked them off. There were a bunch of walking trails around there that people would use. And it's, you know, you see a pond there, big, you know, basically a pond, and be able to walk around that and have and enjoy that on a summer afternoon, or walking around that in the winter even. And yet, because they're worried about people dumping chemicals in there, poisoning the water because it was a soft target, they started putting up these barriers to the point where it pretty much ruined the landscape and ruined the activities of people being able to walk through the area in kind of like a park-like setting. So again, some of the soft targets back then were solidified. But again, to in this day and age, you have a safety system that isn't password protected. That is, to me, just absolutely unconscionable. Let me see. There were sitting island unprotected by passwords, allowing them in some cases to tinker with display readings on the tanks, but not actual levels of the fuel in them, the sources said. So all it was is they were getting bad readings. So it was indicating maybe that the tanks were full when they were getting empty, which could have led to them running out of gasoline, and then people had to go to the gas station and they're closed for a period of time until they could get refilled or something along those lines. The cyber intrusions were not known to have caused physical damage or harm, but the breaches have raised safety concerns because gaining access to the ATG could, in theory, allow a hacker to make a gas leak go undetected, according to private experts, according to U.S. officials. The sources briefed on the investigation said Iran's history of targeting gas tank systems is one reason the country is a top suspect. But the sources caution the U.S. government may not be able to definitively determine who was responsible because of lack of forensic evidence left by the hackers. Well, generally, there is a footprint in there. Generally, there is some sort of a mechanism that you can tell certain hackers that they use certain code, and they have everybody, you know, when a hacker does certain things, they have a tendency to do things a certain way. And then by pinpointing that and looking into it, you can kind of tell what the source of this is. Sometimes it's Russian hackers, sometimes it's North Korean hackers. But in this instance, they suspect that it's Iran. CNN has requested a comment from ATG. They haven't gotten it. Iran's involvement is if Iran's involvement is confirmed, it would be the latest case for Tehran threatening critical infrastructure. It could also raise a politically sensitive issue for the Trump administration by drawing further attention to higher gas prices, as if any other additions to that is needed, given the fact that Iran has been a state sponsor of terrorism for a number of years. 47 years, death to America. Yet another reason we need to end that regime in Iran. I'm Kevin Gordon, America's Trucking Network, 700 WLW.
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11: A deadly surge in drug overdoses has Hamilton County health officials on high alert. With the 1230 report, I'm Travis Laird, breaking now. Hamilton County public health officials are issuing a warning after recording 12 suspected overdose deaths over a recent four-day span in Hamilton County. Newtown Police Chief Tom Sinan, who co-chairs the County Addiction Response Coalition, says law enforcement surveillance detected the sudden spike over the Memorial Day weekend. Sinan says that with the supply of fentanyl entering the country slowing down, local drug dealers are compensating by mixing potent and dangerous cocktails of other substances into the pills. Officials warn that these deadly batches are impacting not just chronic users, but also teens and college students buying what they mistakenly believe are prescription medications online.
10: Now the latest forecast from the Train Heating and Cooling Weather Center on News Radio 700 WLW.
12: Our long stretch of wet weather finally comes to an end Wednesday night, and the sky will begin to clear into Thursday morning with a low near 61. And then a dry stretch of weather ahead. Thursday, a mix of sun and clouds with highs near 78. And then Friday through the weekend, a lot of sunshine with highs in the mid-70s. From your severe weather station, I'm 9 First Warning meteorologist Mark Stitz, News Radio 700 WLW.
11: Right now, 64 degrees and a little bit foggy at beautiful historic Lunkin Airport. Washington Township residents are sounding the alarm over a worsening sulfur stench emanating from the Zimmer Coal Ash landfill. Neighbors say the rotten egg smell is causing severe headaches, nausea, and breathing problems. The Ohio EPA confirmed the odor is coming from decomposing material in the landfill, which stores waste from closed coal plants. The facility's owner says it's using odor mitigation systems, but environmental advocates are calling on state agencies to step in and protect residents. Lee Mowen, take us home.
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13: Reds fall 4-2 to the Mets, and despite picking up 8 hits, Reds go 3-for-15 with runners in scoring position. They're off Thursday before starting a 3-game home series against the Braves. Y'alls fall at Lake Erie 2-1. Rubber match Thursday evening at 6:30. Florence now 9-8. UC Bearcats football announcing start times for the first 3 games of the season. Hosting Boston College September 5th at 3:30. Western Carolina September 12th at 7 o'clock. And Miami for the Victory Bell September 19th at 3:30 from TQL Stadium. And FC Cincinnati midfielder Evander named the MLS Player of the Month for May, scoring 7 goals and 5 assists for the month.
11: Thank you as always, Lee Mowen. You'll hear from Lee again in our next update. That's at 1. Breaking news anytime. I'm Travis Laird, News Radio 700 WLW.
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11: Here's your truckin' forecast for the tri-state and the rest of the country. In the tri-state, expect some patchy fog to kick off your Thursday morning, but it'll clear up into a mostly sunny and warm day with a high near 80 degrees. Thursday night will be partly cloudy with a low around 52. Friday and Saturday are looking beautiful with mostly sunny skies and highs hovering in the upper 70s. Taking a look across the country, heavy rain and scattered thunderstorms are expected to soak much of the southern U.S. through the end of the week. Meanwhile, summer-like heat is baking the upper mid West and northern plains, with temperatures soaring into the 80s and 90s. Out west, a slow-moving storm system continues to bring rain and unseasonably cool temperatures in the 50s and 60s across California and the Great Basin. Finally, expect some heavy rainfall moving into New England later today and into Friday.
1: 700 WLW, I'm Kevin Gordon. This is America's Trucking Network. By the way, this is the show that is the exception to the rule that nothing good happens after midnight. We are rapidly approaching the end of May, and June 1st is the start of the hurricane season. And, of course, the National Oceanic and Atmospheric Administration is out with their predictions and so on. Earlier in the month, earlier in May, about the middle of the month, I saw this story regarding El Nino, and I thought, well, they're talking about how this is going to affect the hurricane season. I'll put this off until closer to the hurricane season so that we can talk about it. But El Nino is coming. Chances rising it will be historically strong. This according to the just released update from NOAA, which is the National Oceanic and Atmospheric Administration, a climate prediction center that says there is a 2 in 3 chance that El Nino's peak strength will be strong to very strong. El Nino is a natural climate cycle that happens when the tropical Pacific Ocean warms enough to trigger shifts in wind patterns throughout the atmosphere, which has a ripple effect on weather conditions worldwide. Droughts and heat waves can flourish in some regions, fueling wildfire dangers and water supply concerns, while others are swamped by flood and rainfall. El Nino's far-reaching effects can also stymie the Atlantic hurricane season, which is a good thing, but again, it does affect the weather around the world. And then they go into, and they have to throw in here, a larger scale causes already rising global temperatures from human-caused climate change, which we know is a fake. The stories a couple weeks ago talking about the whole climate issue has just been put to bed, that it was all a hoax. All the trillions of dollars that countries have combined spent on all this stuff to prevent global warming, it was all a hoax. And I've said this from the beginning. Climate change, the climate activists, has more in common with communism and socialism than it does about saving the environment. It's all about control. Where you eat, what you eat, how you eat, what you do, how you heat your homes, where you live, the size of your home, what road you can drive on, capacity in terms of fuel economy, and all that sort of stuff. They want to control every aspect of your life. And that has more to do with communism than it does environmentalism. And I've said for a long time that environmentalism has become the new communism. So I just combine the two and just call it climunism. So go into the details. Look at some of the stories that came out over the last couple of weeks that talks about how even the UN and some of these other agencies are finally saying that, you know what, we lied. So again, I don't know why they keep putting this in here. Super El Nino odds increase. El Nino occurs about every 2 to 7 years and lasts 9 to 12 months. Its strength is measured by how far water temperatures rise above average in a patch of the equatorial Pacific Ocean, and it usually peaks in the northern hemisphere. Weak El Nino conditions develop once the temperature rises above, and they go into the temperature differentiations and how they determine that and so on. The average water temperature just below 0.5 degree threshold right now, but it's not expected to climb above by next month. But what's interesting in this article is they talk about, well, last month, here were our predictions, and now a month later, we have changed those basically substantially, which tells you even more that some of the climate predictions that these people try to put out there are not always accurate. You know, getting back to the fake environmentalism, the climunism, we were being told that by 2016, the polar ice caps would eliminate and we'd never have any of those. We were told that by the 2020 thereabouts, that part of New York would be underwater. I mean, again, the predictions from the climunists have always proven to be false. You know, going back to the first Earth Day, 1976, they were telling us we were going into an ice age. Then that didn't happen. So then it became global warming. It's not global warming and it's not global cooling. We'll just call it climate change. And then anything that happens out of what we determine the ordinary, we'll just call it climate change. But anyway, El Nino is unlikely to strengthen through the summer and the fall. The chances of lasting through the winter have also increased to 96%. Boosting confidence is due to the vast pool of warm water and so on. They go through all their details. But while this is halfway through the article. Climate Prediction Center said, but while forecasters are more confident in informing, there is still substantial uncertainty in the peak strength of El Nino. Still, the odds of a super El Nino between November and January have increased from 1 in 4 chance to 1 in 3 chances. They talk about and they go into some of these this information. Some typically reliable computer models show this year's potential Super El Nino could be even strongest in record. It would be the first Super El Nino since 2015-2016, which was the strongest in National Oceanic and Atmospheric Administration records dating back to 1950. Others have included 1997 to 98, 1982 to 1983, 1972 to 1973. So again, this is an ongoing situation. Again, as we said at the beginning of the story, that occurs about every 2 to 7 years. Again, talking about El Nino and some of the effects. Now, what they're talking about too is what this means for weather conditions. Hurricane season flip-flop. Stronger El Nino means produced storm-killing conditions in the reduce storm conditions in the Caribbean and tropical Atlantic, resulting in fewer tropical storms and hurricanes. It's the opposite story in the Pacific Ocean. The biggest U.S. impacts are in the winter. Warmer than average winter is typical from the northern U.S. to western Canada and Alaska, although harsh cold can still pay a visit from time to time. Then wet, dry conditions throughout the world. They talk about some of the reduced rain in India and some of the effects around the world. So again, that is happening with this possible Super El Nino. Now, on the heels of that, getting ready for the hurricane season that begins June 1st, the National Oceanic and Atmospheric Administration talked about the early preparation essential to staying safe all season. The NOAA, National Oceanic and Atmospheric Administration, predicts below normal 2026 Atlantic hurricane. The agency forecasts a total of 8 to 14 named storms, winds of 39 miles or higher. Of those, 3 to 6 are forecast to become hurricane winds of 74 miles or higher, including 1 to 3 major hurricanes. Now, you may recall all the predictions last year. We didn't have any major hurricane landfall in the United States during the hurricane season last year. We did have some offshoots of that on the outer rims of some of these hurricanes that affected North Carolina. I think there was a total of 12 or 14 houses that were lost, something along those lines. But last year was a very mild hurricane season and could be even less this year. With with the most advanced forecasting model in hurricane tracking technology, NOAA, as the National Service, are prepared to deliver real-time storm forecasts. They also go into here and talk about all the latest technologies that they have and better options for predicting. Again, we talked about the number of hurricanes, the severity, and so on. One of the big things is they actually made the list of the names that are going to be for this hurricane season. Arthur, Bertha, Cristobal, Dolly, Edward, Spanish spelling, Faye, Gonzalo, Hannah, Isaias, Josephine, Kyle, Leah, Marco, Nana, Omar, Paulette, Renee, Sally, Teddy, Vicky, and Wilfred. So hopefully, if that's your name, you hope that the hurricane that is named that doesn't turn out to be so severe. So again, looking forward to a hurricane season that is lighter than normal, which is a good sign for the economy, for the trucking industry, and the weather patterns that are affected by that. So good news on that end. Coming up, we're going to be talking about oil and gas prices real quick. And some of the stuff that's going on behind the scenes there, which is kind of very interesting. I'm Kevin Gordon, America's Trucking Network, 700 WLW.
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3: The Bengals are scheduled to play one primetime game on the road this season, and it could be a fun Week 11 quarterback duel between Joe Burrow and Jaden Daniels in Landover, Maryland, which is where the Washington Commanders play. Northwest Stadium, the home of the Commanders, is a functional but forgettable structure surrounded by parking lots and townhouses, meaning that if you're looking to post up somewhere before the game, you got to go somewhere else and then drive to Landover. Washington, D.C., of course, is a cool place to visit, especially if you're on your eighth grade trip and you've never seen all the monuments. And if you're entertained by being surrounded by dysfunction, I suppose spending a few days in D.C. could be fun. But on the list of road trip options this season, a trip to the nation's capital in late November ranks 8th. Out of 9. It'll be the Bengals in Landover, Maryland on November the 23rd.
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1: This is America's Trucking Network 700 WLW. I'm Kevin Gordon. Taking a look at oil and gas prices, and this is interesting because, now, mind you, this is the oil prices, or this is what's affecting the oil prices with the talks of negotiation, with the negotiation on peace terms getting closer and closer and closer. They're still not there. But gas oil prices are falling tremendously. West Texas Intermediate crude currently is at $89.44, down $4.45 from yesterday, or a 4.74%, almost 5% decrease. Brent crude is, again, both of these. West Texas Intermediate crude is below $90 a barrel. Brent crude is now below $100 a barrel. That was ticking right around $99 a barrel. Brent crude currently is at $94.97. It is down $4.61 or 4.63%. Now, gas prices are also falling a little at a time. But again, this is just based on the negotiations. Can you imagine eliminating that cancer in the Middle East? Imagine that they no longer disrupt traffic in the Strait of Hormuz or even in the Persian Gulf, any of those regions there, the surrounding countries, Saudi Arabia, Qatar, United Arab Emirates don't have to worry about terrorism coming over into their country, rockets fired. If they support something that the United States does and Iran doesn't approve of it, they'll fire missiles or drones to them. Eliminate the cancer and get it over with. Again, looking at gas prices, current national average is $4.46 a gallon. That is down basically 3 cents from yesterday, down 6-7 cents from a week ago, and still up above a month ago, but again, falling. Now, this is interesting, too, because we're going to get into this in a minute. Nationwide gasoline, I'll tell you what, let me get into what's going on with oil prices first, and then we'll get into the national gas prices and talking about the highest and lowest in the country. Oil prices were dropped about 4% lower on Wednesday after Iranian state TV said it had seen a draft of an initial unofficial framework for an agreement between Iran and the United States on ending their conflict and reopening the Strait of Hormuz. Report plus a pickup in tanker traffic through the strait outweighed Iran's earlier comments that the United States had violated a ceasefire and a tanker on Tuesday reporting an explosion off the Oman coast. U.S. will withdraw military. Now, according to them, okay, and why our media has taken sides with Iran on these things, and I can't believe they actually put this in here. The U.S. Now, according to this and according to Iran, the U.S. will withdraw military forces from the vicinity of Iran and

We've had Oklahoma. We've had Georgia a lot of times. And those prices are generally lower down there. But Indiana, all of a sudden now, is the lowest price in the country, national average-wise, $3.86. And the reason behind that, which is interesting, because if you look at the mainstream media, the spoon-fed regurgitators in the mainstream media, they'll give you all kinds of reasons for that, other than the biggest reason is the fact that the combination of following factors keep prices lower at the pump across the strait. Aggressive tax suspensions. Governor Braun issued an emergency declaration that temporarily removed a 7% use tax on fuel and extended it through June 7th. Additionally, he suspended the state's per gallon excise tax during this period. This double tax break provides significant per gallon savings to drivers. Market cooling is another aspect. Early spring saw massive price spikes in the Great Lake region due to a refinery maintenance and global tensions with Iran over the Strait of Hormuz. Since those regional refining issues were resolved, baseline wholesale prices have cooled further, easing pump costs. Also, cross-border competition. Historically, Indiana sets competitive gas prices to prevent consumers from taking their business to neighboring states. Now, they border on Illinois, I think Missouri, if I'm not mistaken. I know they border on Kentucky and Ohio, and I think even Michigan. So around those border states where people can go cross border in order to buy gasoline, they want to hold on to those consumers in their state. Historically, Indiana sets their competitive prices, prevent consumers from going to their business neighboring state, particularly with high tax states like Illinois bordering the region. So keeping it below there, they actually draw people from Illinois into their state. So that is a proactive governor. Now, to the other extreme, all right, they are the lowest gas prices in the country. The highest is California, still at $6.09 per gallon on average. Now, mind you, they are higher than Hawaii. Hawaii, they have to have fuel shipped across the ocean to get to them so that they can use the gasoline. So the gasoline that they're buying, even with the shipping costs, are lower than California prices because of their excise taxes, their sales taxes, and their crazy out of control spending that and the taxes on this fuel. It is something they have an additional anywhere from $1.75 to $2 a gallon higher in taxes than any other state in the country. And it's all because of that out of control governor there, which is absolute nonsense. Now, I saw this right before the Memorial Day weekend, and you may have seen this, but Governor Newsom's office advises drivers to avoid Chevron stations over the Memorial Day holiday. So typical Democrat, typical liberal. You remember back when prices escalated during the Biden administration because of the war, Russia invading Ukraine, and the gas prices going up from the beginning of his administration because of cutting off domestic production, production off the coast, ending the Keystone XL pipeline, and that gas prices went up $1.25 a gallon, and oil prices because we're importing more than exporting more. And when the oil companies announced their profits, they were hitting record profits, and they said, oh, they're gouging. We need to investigate this. We need to clamp down on them. And yet it turned out that for the two previous years, they had lost billions of dollars. So over the 3-year period of time, it was darn near a break even. So that shut that down. But Governor Newsom is so stupid out there that he continues to attack companies in his state. Chevron has already announced most of the country's companies there have ceased operations in California and have moved out of the state. And California is, instead of piping oil into to refiners in their state, they are pushing the refiners out and having to bring gasoline in to that state, and sometimes actually bringing it from overseas. And there got to be this battle between the two of them. And can you imagine a governor, all right, in a state talking about

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2: Looking into a tainted investigation and prosecution. With your 2 o'clock report, I'm Lee Mowen. Breaking now. A legal advocacy group is asking the New York Bar to look into Acting Attorney General Todd Blanche for possible violations over prosecuting Kilmar Abrego Garcia.
3: The request from the Campaign for Accountability was filed days after a federal judge threw out the Abrego Garcia indictment, citing a tainted investigation by Blanche. The advocacy group claims possible violations of the New York Bar's rules of professional conduct. It accuses the acting AG of personally launching a criminal prosecution to provide cover for the administration after Abrego Garcia fought against his illegal deportation to El Salvador, where he was imprisoned.
2: ABC's Chuck Sievertson.
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5: The final bit of rain will come to an end Wednesday night, and skies will begin to clear into Thursday morning with a low near 61. Thursday afternoon, a mix of sun and clouds with a high near 78, and then we'll drop to 54 for your Friday morning. From your severe weather station, I'm 9 First Warning meteorologist Mark Stitz. 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
2: A Wednesday evening four-car crash in Westchester Township sends one to the hospital in critical condition. It took place at the intersection of State Route 747 at Tylersville Road around 7 o'clock. The person sent to the hospital suffered life-threatening injuries. Nobody else involved in the crash needed medical attention. Investigators haven't determined what caused this crash. 747 at Tylersville reopened before 10 o'clock Wednesday night. We're learning more about a fuel leak from a Sycamore Township hospital over the weekend. The Cincinnati Inquirer reporting a failed power generator poured out about 1,800 gallons of diesel fuel at the Jewish hospital Saturday morning. Firefighters were called in around 10 o'clock to the hospital after a resident complained of a natural gas smell. That's when the auxiliary fuel tank sprang a leak. The red number 2 fuel leaked into a nearby creek that leads to the Indian River complex and goes along Montgomery Road. Cleanup is underway with the Ohio EPA on the scene. Officials say there's no concern to the general public. Bethel Police Chief Chad Esser remains on paid leave while the Claremont County Sheriff's Office wrapped up their investigation. The village of Bethel is now starting their own. The county's report released on May 15th lists allegations of misconduct while in uniform, but as Chief Deputy Mike White pointed out, no criminal act was found at this time. Bethel Mayor Jay Noble telling WCPO in their first meeting since Esser was put on leave, "We got our money's worth on his work ethic," adding, "I'm just as shocked as everyone else." Sergeant Don Forth remains in charge of BPD at this time.
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2: Reds fall to the Mets 4-2. Andrew Abbott takes the loss. He allows 3 runs on 5 hits in 6 innings, with 1 walk allowed and 4 strikeouts. While cranking out 8 hits, the Reds went 3-for-15 with runners in scoring position. Reds are off today before starting a 6-game homestand and a 3-game series against the Braves. Meantime, Rhett Lauder is slated to make a rehab start Tuesday with the Louisville Bats in Memphis, and plans to come off the IL are slated for June 7th if all goes well. Florence Yarles fall at Lake Erie 2-1. That sets up a rubber match this evening at 6:30. Florence now 9-8. UC Bearcats football announcing start times for the first 3 games of the season. UC will host Boston College September 5th at 3:30, Western Carolina September 12th at 7, and Miami for the Victory Bell at TQL Stadium September 19th at 3:30. FC Cincinnati midfielder Evander was named the MLS Player of the Month for May, his second award and the first at FC Cincinnati. He has scored 7 goals and recorded 5 assists for the month, being part of about 70% of the Orange and Blue's goals. Your next update is at 2:30. I'm Lee Mowen, News Radio 700 WLW.
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0: Well, it's a nice tune to get us started, isn't it?
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0: The late great Ray Charles.
1: Georgia on my mind.
0: Georgia. Good morning to you. Been a while. Let's make it a good day today. And thanks for tuning in to the morning show. Whether you're listening in the mighty Buckeye State of Ohio, the Commonwealth of Kentucky, the great state of Indiana, or all points in between and beyond. Through the blowtorch it is, 700 WLW into 38 states about this time of the morning. Or you're listening on the iHeartMedia app. Thank you. I'm Tom Brenneman. Danny Gleason is our producer extraordinaire. Knocking on the door of a weekend, and man, oh man, the weather has finally turned. This time a week ago, we were all bummed out about the weather in what was just a soggy Memorial Day weekend. But times are a-changing. We'll get to that here in a minute. Hey, did you see where even the White House honored Harambe the gorilla? 10 years after Harambe was, of course, shot and killed at the Cincinnati Zoo. That's when a child fell into the gorilla's enclosure. In a post on X, the White House described Harambe as a quote-unquote true patriot. The White House also noted that today would mark the 10-year anniversary since Harambe's death, adding that Harambe, quote, became a symbol of loyalty, strength, chaos, unity, and the strange beauty of the internet, bringing millions of people together for one cause, and that's to never forget Harambe. White House added, today we remember a legend. On this day in history, Harambe would have celebrated another birthday. An icon that became part of internet history, American culture, and an entire generation's timeline. Today marks 10 years since we lost Harambe. 10 years since the moment the world stopped scrolling and collectively mourned something bigger than a meme. That was a 3-year-old child who fell into that gorilla enclosure at the Cincinnati Zoo. Of course, the activists were devastated by the gorilla's death. And at the time, people held signs. You may remember, all animals' lives matter, R.I.P. Harambe. Kim Connor was a woman who had that video of Harambe interacting with the young child. She says the footage she recorded doesn't even show the worst parts of how Harambe had handled the 3-year-old. The horrific part, she said, worse than what my video captures, happened on the cement part of the exhibit that I didn't get on video. I would have never captured that video. So today, we remember Harambe. We will check the weather. And man, it's a good forecast. Good morning to you. Morning. What do you think of people that just say morning? 509-700-WLW.
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3: A trip to Miami sounds amazing. The beach, the vibe, the culture, the food, and depending on the time of year, the weather. Oh yeah, and Miami also has the Dolphins. The Dolphins play at Hard Rock Stadium, a place that's been around for nearly 40 years, and once hosted a Super Bowl that the Bengals played in. The stadium itself is fine, but there aren't a ton of places nearby. In fact, locals joke about the pregame go-to activity for Dolphins game being sitting in traffic. Miami is not expected to be very good this year, so tickets should be easy to come by. And in mid-November, the weather will be plenty warm, certainly warmer than here in Cincinnati. This trip would rank higher, though, if it were later in the year when it's frigid in Cincinnati. Regardless, though, of when you visit, there is no shortage of things to do and see in South Florida. The football venue just doesn't rank very high on the list, ranking 7th of the 9 road trips. It'll be the Bengals in Miami on October the 11th.
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0: All right, our WCPO 9 first warning forecast presented by our buddy Jennifer Ketchmark. Look, if you're getting out, temperatures are nice. 62 degrees, partly cloudy. Can't tell. Sun's not up. Trust me. But one thing after driving up a little while ago, there is a lot of fog out there. So please, please slow down and be careful. A dense fog advisory, in fact, is in effect until 10 o'clock this morning. Sunshine today, we're up to 78, clear, cooler tonight, low down to 54. Sunshine, even nicer tomorrow. High of 75, perfect tomorrow night, 57 and clear, and the weekend looks spectacular. Sunshine and temperatures in the mid to upper 70s. I mean, perfect. And Jennifer says, our next chance of rain is not until a week from tomorrow. And she says even that is a maybe. Good news there. Brian Combs with the news headlines next. 700 WLW.
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0: All right, 5:16, we check our news headlines for the first time today. And, of course, for that, we'll turn to Brian Combs. Good to see you, buddy.
4: Good morning. Welcome back. Ohio Department of Children and Youth Services says that they have discovered more cases of fraud involving daycares operating in the state of Ohio. We've had the cases that had to do with home health care and care that was supposedly being provided, charged for, but never turned out to be actually provided. The vice president talked about the fraud cases that the government is exposing, and not just any longer, he said, in blue states, but red states as well, like Ohio yesterday. They said in this particular case, over $1 million in overpayments was discovered in connection with 10 daycares that were all operating in the Franklin County area. The state apparently did a random review of some of the operators, kind of accounting of their books, an audit, if you will, and found that more than a dozen had administrative problems that were paid too much and now owe the state of Ohio reimbursements. The daycares in question have been shut down as well. They say this is just the beginning of the fraud investigations in the state of Ohio. They're trying to determine just how much money has been paid out that the organizations didn't deserve.
0: Mm-hmm.
4: Coming up, our news in 15 minutes. Dense fog blanketing the tri-state this morning, particularly bad in the River Valley. We'll have those details at 5:30 News Radio, 700 WLW.
0: You know, speaking of fraud, I'm really having a hard time understanding this one. If someone could explain this to me, please, I'd love to hear it. Have you heard about what the California Democrats are doing with this Stop Nick Shirley Act? You know who Nick Shirley is? He was a guy that basically is an independent journalist. He started exposing all of the fraud in Minnesota. Then he took his act to California. And what's the assembly doing in California? I mean, they are being ripped over a bill that has been called the Stop Nick Shirley Act. And it would criminalize his investigative journalism. Now, this is officially called Privacy for Immigration Support Services. It's creating privacy protection for immigration support service providers, employees, or those who are involved in some kind of fraud. They're saying this guy can no longer come into California and report on fraud, which is rampant in California. And a Republican assemblyman there, Carl DeMaio, argues this bill would actually work to silence citizen journalists and shield taxpayer-funded organizations from public scrutiny. So this bill has already passed earlier stages and right now currently sits in the California Assembly Judiciary Committee. And what I'm asking you to explain to me is, who in the world would be against exposing fraud? And it doesn't make any difference who does it. Democrats, Republicans, Somali, white, black, green. If people are robbing us of taxes that we are paying, taxpayer money, and they are getting rich off of it through fraud, why would anyone be against this? This just tells you all you need to know. Tells you really at the end of the day, all you need to know. Who's fighting this? It's only the Democrats. Only. They're the only ones. 520 700 WLW.
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0: All right, our WCPO 9 first warning forecast presented by our buddy Jennifer Ketchmark. Look, if you're getting ready to head out the door, trust me on this one because I just got out of the car. There is a lot of fog, man. And I mean, when you get, you know, damp ground, there are a lot of deer out, all that kind of thing. Slow down. There is a dense fog advisory in effect until about 10 o'clock this morning. But once that clears, brother, hallelujah. Sunshine, 78. Tonight, clear, 54. Tomorrow, sunshine, 75. Tomorrow night, Reds are in town, 57. And over the weekend, Saturday, Sunday, even into Monday, Tuesday, Wednesday, Thursday, next week, we are looking at sunshine and temperatures in the mid-70s. Jennifer says, our next chance of rain, and it's a maybe, is a week from tomorrow. Well, we've had enough. 6¾ inches of rain in the month of May. That is 2.5 inches above normal. And believe it, we know that. All right, here we go, Danny boy.
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0: Speaking of those red legs. Sports. Bill Segdenison, good morning. They had a chance to sweep yesterday and came up short. Thank you.
14: Welcome back.
0: Thank you.
14: Glad everything's all right.
0: Yes.
14: Juan Soto and Eric Wegman homered as the Mets beat the Reds last night 4-2. Cincinnati left 17 on base, going 3-for-15 with runners in scoring position, even left the bases loaded in the ninth. 29-26 now, the Reds have the day off. Homestand opens tomorrow night against those NL East leading Atlanta Braves. With the action right here on 700 WLW.
0: Big time series.
14: Amen to that.
0: Yeah.
14: And the Braves are, I mean, rebuilding and all, look at what they've done.
0: Yep.
14: They're out, what is it, like 39-18 or something. It's quite a season for them so far. One of the Reds' top prospects yesterday, Hector Rodriguez, with a 3-home-run game for AAA Louisville, even had an inside-the-park shot. College baseball, the NCAA tourney road to Omaha begins tomorrow. Ooh. Cincinnati Bearcats, Louisiana, tomorrow night in the Starkville Regional. That's the home of the Cowboy. And then Kentucky Wildcats and Wake Forest tomorrow in Morgantown, West Virginia.
0: Could you answer something for me?
14: Yeah.
0: Why is Dan Hoard not on his way down to Stark Vegas? Dan Hoard's a good baseball announcer.
14: Right?
0: Yeah.
14: I don't know.
0: I mean, come on. This is a tournament, baby.
14: I don't know.
0: Why don't you get down there and do it?
14: Call John Cunningham.
0: Stark Vegas.
14: Let's see. Bengals have added 5 nominees to the team's Ring of Honor. They include the silent one, Geno Atkins, Carlos Dunlap, A.J. Green, Leon Hall, and Big Andrew Whitworth. They joined current nominees, including Mr. Trump, Bob Trumpy, Chris Collinsworth, Jim Breach, and David Fulcher, among others. Let's see. College basketball. Travis Steele has signed a contract extension to stay with the Miami Redhawks through 2033-34.
0: That means 10 years of getting his tail kicked in Athens.
14: Yeah, well, we'll see what happens. Uh-huh. High school sports, boys lacrosse, regional semifinals,
0: yes.
14: Marymount, 15-4 over Indian Hill, Thought that was I put money on that one.
0: Playing the regional final tonight against Bellbrook.
14: Moeller defeated Milford 10-8. Kentucky baseball regional championship tonight. Ryle and Beachwood, and also Indiana baseball action. Milan and Jack Sendell, yeah. And Oldenburg Academy faces Rising Sun.
0: Yeah,
14: 700 WLW.
0: All right, let's get together with our aviation expert, Mr. Jay Ratliff. Good morning, sir. Larger first class accommodations apparently creating a fuel problem for airlines, Jay.
15: Well, you have airlines right now that are clamoring, trying to get more and more of these business passengers on their flights, and they're creating more first class and business class seats. You get a lot more money from those passengers, you get a lot more revenue, and as a result, airlines are doing what they can. But the problem is, passengers are demanding more and more, you know, pampering in these flights. So what's happening is their airlines are being forced to augment their business class pods or the seats, making them a little bit more plush, a little bit more this and that. And the problem is, with each one of these enhancements, it adds weight. Where a typical airline seat might be, I don't know, 30 pounds that you and I sit in, if we're in one of these first class pod type things, it can weigh up to 220 pounds. For each passenger. So what you're looking at is the real likelihood that we could be looking at, you know, a lot more fuel requirements for these types of first class pods. So while airlines are doing everything they can to attract these individuals, they are running into problems because it's costing a lot more money given how much weight are actually going into some of these accommodations.
0: All right, Jay. Meanwhile, an international flight turned into a 24-hour ordeal after a double diversion.
15: This was nuts because it was a flight from Amsterdam to San Francisco. United Airlines flight 969 takes off from Amsterdam, and they're about to head out over the Atlantic when they have a mechanical situation. They have to turn back around, and they land in Amsterdam to have the maintenance issue addressed, looked at, fixed, they think. Flight turns around, takes back off. They leave, headed again Amsterdam to San Francisco, when all of a sudden, oops, another problem, and then they had to stop in Newark. So this flight took 24 hours to get everybody to their destination in California, which was just an absolute marathon of a flight. I'm sure some of them didn't know if they were going to ever get there. 24 hours in a coach seat. Whew, can't imagine that, but I'll have more on the stories on our aviation blog today, which is sponsored by the Greater Cincinnati Northern Kentucky International Airport, offering round-trip fares to Savannah, $167 round-trip. That's thanks to Allegiant. 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
4: Blocking new data centers from locating in Ohio. With the 5:30 report, I'm Brian Combs. Breaking now doesn't mean that they're going to be banned from the state of Ohio, but it does mean that companies who want to build data centers here are not going to be getting any help from the state to do it. Governor says no more tax breaks for centers looking to center themselves in the Buckeye State.
17: Recently, data centers have seen pushback from communities across Ohio, with residents expressing concerns about the impact they have on the environment, the water they use, and the amount of energy that they consume, causing utility bills for those who live near them to rise. Governor Mike DeWine Wednesday ordering the pause of any new tax exemption requests while the Ohio General Assembly's Joint Data Center Committee studies their growth in the state as well as their impact, but in a statement the governor defending them, saying they are critical to the modern technology-driven economy and Ohio has invested in data infrastructure needed to support complex technological innovation. I'm Sean Gallagher, News Radio 700 WLW.
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18: 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Foggy morning to have to deal with for your Thursday morning commute. Very low visibility in quite a few spots. Then add to that on northbound 75, there's a broken down in the left lane near Paddock. 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
19: We are finally done with rainfall for the month of May, ending with more than 6 inches of rain for the month. Today, we'll see a partly cloudy sky, highs ending up in the upper 70s. Tonight, we dip down to 54, and then tomorrow, highs back in the mid-70s, so a little cooler due to the drier air, but your sky will be mostly sunny. From your severe weather station, I'm 9 First Warning meteorologist Jennifer Ketchmark, News Radio 700 WLW.
4: It's dense fog this morning in the tri-state, but no rain. It's 61 degrees. It appears the crash in Butler County on 747 at Tylersville last night was a deadly one. Fox 19 reporting the coroner's office has been called to the hospital where one of the victims was transported after four vehicles collided there. No other details have been provided yet. For the second time in less than a week, a shooting in Cincinnati's West End. Person injured at Lynn and Poplar Streets last night, 3 blocks from TQL Stadium, where there was another shooting Saturday night. Violent crime in the neighborhood so far this year is up 64% over the same time last year. No decision yet on the fate of a local police chief threatened with the loss of his job.
20: Bethel Police Chief Chad Esser remains on paid leave while the Claremont County Sheriff's Office wrapped up their investigation. The village of Bethel are now starting their own. The county's report released May 15th lists allegations of misconduct while in uniform, but as Chief Deputy Mike White points out, no criminal act was found at this time. Bethel Mayor Jay Noble telling WCPO in the first meeting since Esser was put on leave that we got our money's worth on his work ethic, adding, "I'm just as shocked as everyone else." Sergeant Don Forth remains in charge of Bethel Police at this time. I'm Lee Mowen, News Radio 700 WLW.
4: Groundbreaking yesterday, Kremchek Stadium on improvements to the baseball home of the Moeller Crusaders. Dr. Tim Kremchek donating money to build new bleachers around the field and to improve broadcast abilities. Reds couldn't get the sweep of the Mets last night in New York. Sagal have the details on the game coming up at 5:40. Our next update at 6, I'm Brian Combs, News Radio 700 WLW.
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0: Well, good morning to you, and welcome to the morning show here on 700 WLW. Great to have you with us. I'm Tom Brenneman. Danny Gleason is our producer. And thank Danny for all his hard work while I was out trying to tend to business inside the business, and there's a lot of it. So, Danny, thank you. Well done. Hey, have you noticed this story? Maybe you missed it, about all of a sudden this sudden spike in overdose deaths in Hamilton County. And officials are investigating this and alerting the public. 12 people are suspected of dying from overdoses between Friday, May the 22nd and Tuesday, May the 26th. 5 days. 12 people died. A year ago, 12 was the number for the entire month of May. And now we have 23, almost double that, a year later. They think that this is a case where drugs are being laced with another opioid that has serious, serious fentanyl in it. And this is an opioid called orphenes, a class of new opioids 10 times more powerful even than fentanyl that we first saw really in Cincinnati about a year ago. They call it a combination cocktail. So look, this is not only in heroin. It's also in cocaine. Look, there's every reason in the world to understand that you shouldn't get near these drugs anyway. But if you are suffering from an addiction to one of these drugs, there's stuff out there right now that could kill you. Could kill you at any time. But especially right now in Hamilton County. 539 700 WLW.
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31: This is a Bloomberg Money Minute. Shares of Snowflake surging this morning. The software maker gave a stronger than expected financial outlook for the year. Plus, the company signed a $6 billion multi-year agreement to use Amazon's cloud services and chips. Snowflake develops software that helps organize, analyze, and store corporate data in the cloud, and it's weaving artificial intelligence through its platform. Renewed tensions in the Middle East is threatening the fragile ceasefire. Yesterday, the S&P 500 closed little changed. This morning, traders are continuing to watch the headlines out of the Persian Gulf. S&P futures are down 8 points. Dow futures are falling 50. And global investments in oil projects are due to fall for a third year in a row. According to the International Energy Agency, spending on crude projects is set to drop below $500 billion in 2026. The near closure of the Strait of Hormuz has forced companies to rethink their energy investment strategies. Courtney Donahoe, Bloomberg Radio.
0: All righty, we say good morning for the first time on this Thursday to our pal Chuck Ingram. Good morning.
3: Hello there, Tom. Welcome back.
0: Thank you, buddy. How you doing?
3: I'm doing fine. Thank you.
0: What's on your mind today? Anything?
3: Oh, no. I'm just trying to get through the fog where it is and where it isn't.
0: No kidding.
3: Well, you need a lighthouse.
0: Of course, you know, they have so many different lights that are lit up in Madeira. It's like a series of lighthouses.
3: Mm-hmm.
0: So you can navigate your way through there.
3: I was glad to get into Madeira coming out of Indian Hill. It was just like, oh, man.
0: Yeah, you know, and I would imagine it's going to cause some issues today.
3: Oh, yeah.
0: Yeah.
3: Yep. In fact, it may have already done so.
0: Okay.
3: 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I'm talking about northbound 75 in the fog and some low visibility. There's a broken down near Paddock in the left lane, and that's slowing traffic from Town Street just a bit. Elsewhere, you're just going to have to take it easy and be careful. 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
0: All right, our WCPO 9 First Warning Forecast presented by our pal Jennifer Ketchmark. She'll be along shortly. Very, very, very foggy. Very foggy. Be careful. A dense fog advisory in effect until 10 a. But once the fog gets out of here, man, it's going to be nice. Sunshine, 78, 54 and clear tonight. Sunshine tomorrow, 75. Get used to it. Sunshine the entire weekend. Temperatures in the mid-70s. Okay, Danny boy, here we go.
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0: And we say good morning Sports. To Bill Segdenison.
11: Morning there, Thomas. Good morning, everyone. Reds update Juan Soto and Eric Wegman homered as the Mets beat the Reds last night 4-2. New York snapping their 5-game losing streak. Reds win 2-3 in the series, though, but they miss a chance to sweep the Mets for the first time since 2023. Cincinnati not a good night offensively. They left 17 on base, going 3-for-15 with runners in scoring position. They left the bases loaded alone in the ninth, frustrating night, Terry Francona.
13: Yeah, I mean, we had some balls just not quite far enough. We had some good at-bats, though, and you're right, it's going to happen. I mean, Abbott gave us a great chance to win. You know, the two runs were the two solo homers.
11: Andrew Abbott went 6 innings, allowing 3 runs on 5 hits. Reds now have the day off. Homestand kicks off tomorrow night with the 1-3 up against the NL East leading Atlanta Braves. The action right here on 700 WLW. Rhett Lauder felt good after a 45-pitch simulated game in New York yesterday. Next up for him, it is a 70-ish pitch rehab for a AAA Louisville next Tuesday versus Memphis. One of the Reds' top prospects, Hector Rodriguez, had quite a game yesterday, a 3-run home run game for AAA Louisville. One of them was an inside the Parker.
14: 1-2. There's a swing and a high fly ball into right center. Going back the right fielder, Walner. Warning track, wall, leaps, can't get it. It hits high off the wall and kicks way out there into medium range right field. Here's Rodriguez being waved around third. Fetko with the throw in. It's up the line. It's an inside the park home run for Hector Rodriguez.
11: Also last night, Frontier League Baseball, Lake Erie got by the Florence Yalls 2-1. College baseball, the NCAA tourney Road to Omaha begins tomorrow. Cincinnati Bearcats take on Louisiana tomorrow night in the first round of the Starkville Regional. Slugger Quentin Coach on the second-seeded Bearcats.
15: Nothing changes mentally. We still think we have something to prove, and we don't think we've got respect from people around the nation on the baseball side of things. So just going to go there and prove something.
11: Soccer, FC Cincinnati midfielder Evander has been named the MLS Player of the Month for May. In five games, Evander, 7 goals, 5 assists. College basketball, Travis Steele signs a contract extension to stay in Oxford at the Miami Redhawks through the 2033-34 season. Deal worth about $8 million. He reflected on Miami's 32-2 season with Mo on ESPN 1530.
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0: 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Good morning, Brian Combs.
18: Good morning. A dozen deaths in 5 days. Hamilton County Coroner says that there has been a rash, once again, of overdose deaths in the tri-state. She says a dozen of them over the Memorial Day weekend and the days leading up to it. The Hamilton County Office of Addiction Response says they're trying to determine if there's a certain batch of drugs that's being circulated that has a higher level of fentanyl in it, or if it's something else. At this point, they're awaiting tests from the coroner's lab to know for sure. But what they're doing is warning people, because typically in cases like this, you have maybe cocaine that's being sold on the street or something like it. That is laced with fentanyl, and the people who are taking it don't know that that deadly drug is in it. There are test strips available at a number of locations around town that you can get if you're a hardcore drug user to check and make sure that it hasn't been tampered with in some way. Addiction response team says that typically when this happens, they'll see a big spike and then it'll go away when the sale of that particular strain of drug dries up in the area. But Tom Sinnott with Newtown Police, who's the chief of the task force, is warning people who know people who are using drugs right now to be particularly alert to their activity. Have Narcan on hand. In most cases, will bring them back. But again, the dozen deaths is as many as I remember in quite a while. I mean, we had really turned the corner on this and have seen overdose deaths in Hamilton County drop significantly over the last 4 years.
0: Yeah, I think they said that, I think I read, where in May of 2025, we had a total of 12 the entire month, and now almost double that in May of 2026.
18: Yeah, and like I said, it was a five-day period.
0: Yeah.
18: Coming up, our news, 15 minutes. We'll talk about the fog that's settled over the tri-state. Visibility is down to about a tenth of a mile in some spots. Those details at 6 News Radio, 700 WLW.
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0: All right, 5:50. It'll probably be a busy morning for you today, Chuck Ingram, with all that fog out there.
3: 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Left two lanes are now blocked off for the broken down northbound 75 near Paddock. That's starting to back traffic to the lateral. Add an extra 5 minutes in that delay time on the way up. I'm now seeing slow traffic on southbound 75 between Buttermilk and 275 in Erlanger. Looking for a problem there. Chuck Ingram, News Radio 700 WLW.
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0: WCPO 9 First Warning Forecast presented by Jennifer Ketchmark. It is very foggy. You'll hear it over and over and over here on the morning show today. So please slow down. Be careful. You heard Brian mention a moment ago. I mean, it's barely a tenth of a mile visibility right now in most areas, and even worse than that in some others. But once that gets out of here, sunshine today, 78 degrees. Clear, cooler tonight, low down to 54. Good sleeping weather with the windows open. Tomorrow, sunshine, 75. Clear and perfect tomorrow night. Y'alls will be in town. Reds will be in town. And then sunshine, temperatures in the mid-70s the entire weekend. For the record, by the way, May is going to end, and we're not expecting any more rain until at least next Friday, not tomorrow, next week. We'll be in June. We had over 6.25 inches of rain. That's the 20th wettest May we have ever had in the tri-state. To give you an idea, that's roughly 2.5 inches more of rain than we would normally get for that month. Hey, I don't know if you saw this story, but boy, it caught my eye at the end of last week, very much under the radar. But Cincinnati's Democratic mayor, Aftab Puerval, has joined a group of mayors from around the world dedicated to fighting the spread of nationalist populism around the world. Now, for those of you wondering what in the world is national populism, okay? It's basically a political ideology that combines anti-establishment populism with strong nationalist sentiment. Now, look, can some of this stuff go too far? Yeah, but basically, the movement challenges traditional democratic norms, okay? Like an independent judiciary, international alliances, favoring direct majority rule. Basically, this is a concept that has basically reshaped global politics, especially overseas and in the UK and other European nations. Why do I bring this up? Because I have a question for you. Mayor Puerval joins the mayor of Cleveland as members of what is called the Pact of Free Cities. It was formed in 2019 by the mayors of European capitals, Budapest, Prague, Warsaw. Okay? So Puravol's office said he joined in May to learn how to fight against, quote, Democratic backsliding. What does that mean? What does that mean? And here's a question I have for you. Puravol is one of only 10 mayors in the United States of America. Okay, the rest of these people, mayors, they're in London. You want to be like them? You want to be like London? You want to be like Paris? And I'm talking about the way these cities operate day in, day out. Listen to the list of American cities that are included with their mayor signing this pact. You want to be like Chicago? Do we want to be like Seattle, where literally yesterday, crime, homelessness, drug use is so bad with a socialist mayor that people are building barricades around their neighborhoods or homes? That happened yesterday in Seattle. So Avtap Puravol is one of now 10 mayors in American cities to join this group. Los Angeles, by the way. You want to be like Los

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14: President Trump says any deal cannot be rushed with the 6 o'clock report. I'm Brian Combs. Breaking now, fears today that the fighting could once again erupt in Iran. U.S. carrying out more strikes near the Strait of Hormuz overnight. The Pentagon says they were in defense of ships in the area. They say it does not mean the ceasefire is not holding. And they say talks to make that ceasefire permanent continue. The president says any deal cannot be rushed.
15: President Trump insisted Iran wants to make a deal.
16: They're negotiating on fumes. But we'll see what happens. Maybe we have to go back and finish it. Maybe we don't.
15: Trump saying he won't allow political concerns here at home to influence his war strategy.
16: I don't care about the midterms.
17: With gas prices that are so high across the country, people are paying more for travel. Does that give you more urgency to make a deal? Why doesn't it?
16: Well, I'll tell you, the primary urgency, as I said this, it wasn't covered properly, but the primary urgency is that we can't let Iran have a nuclear weapon.
15: Senate Majority Leader John Thune in a radio interview said Republicans will need to focus on Americans' economic concerns ahead of November's elections.
14: Optimism over a possible deal has led to record-breaking rallies on Wall Street. The Dow will open this morning at 9:30. Expectations today are that it could give up some ground. Now, latest traffic. Weather together.
18: 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Crews continue to work with an accident southbound 75 at 275 in Erlanger. That's backing traffic up past Buttermilk. Northbound 75 getting better between the lateral and Paddock after an earlier broken down. I'm just hearing dispatches for a possible accident

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4: A dense fog advisory in effect until 10 o'clock, but after that, we're looking at a partly cloudy morning. Temperatures rising into the mid-70s by the noon hour, and then topping out today at 78 as we get more sunshine and no rain in the forecast. Tonight is mostly clear. We're down to 54, and then tomorrow, the mid-70s and mostly sunny. From your severe weather station, I'm 9 First Warning Meteorologist Jennifer Ketchmark, News Radio 700 WLW.
5: It is 62 degrees right now. Radar's clear. It's the second shooting in a week in a neighborhood of Cincinnati where crime's up over 60% so far this year. There was a shooting last night in the West End near Lynn and Poplar Streets. The crime scene's close to the playground where the year started in Cincinnati with an 11-year-old gunned down in the park. No one's ever been arrested for killing Queen Ray Reed. Family says she saved his life. Now he's taken hers. Sentencing for a Sycamore Township dad responsible for the death of his daughter.
6: 64-year-old Franklin Thompson will spend at least 14 years in prison and a maximum of 19 and a half after entering a guilty plea to voluntary manslaughter after fatally shooting his 24-year-old daughter Heather at least 7 times during an argument back in January 2025 about smoking inside the house. Thompson is said to have left never calling 911, and it would be one of Heather's sisters who found her lifeless body. He would be arrested a short time later. In statements made by family members ahead of sentencing, Heather Thompson was remembered as someone who cared for her father, helping to keep him from being homeless while driving him to doctor's appointments and cleaning his home, while they called Franklin a monster, a narcissist, and a murderer. I'm Sean Gallagher, News Radio 700. WLW.
5: Hamilton County Office of Addiction Response warning of a rash of overdose deaths, a dozen reported in the county in the last 5 days. They're not sure at this point what's driving the spike, but they do suspect fentanyl. Group says there are test strips available to determine if drugs have been laced with the deadly drug. They advise people as well who know drug users to have Narcan on hand in case they do OD.
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7: Here's a Reds update. Juan Soto and Eric Wagman both homered as the Mets beat the Reds last night 4-2. Cincinnati leaving 17 on base, going 3-for-15 with runners in scoring position and left the bases loaded in the ninth. Reds have the day off today. The homestand commences tomorrow night with the first of three up against the NL East leading Atlanta Braves. 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Bill Dennison, 700 WLW Sports.
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12: Ah, yeah, a little bus gag. Smooth and easy. Get you rolling on a Thursday, May the 28th, year of our Lord, 2026. Welcome to the morning show here on 700 WLW. Great to be back. I missed you. I doubt you missed me, but it was nice to get a chance to get stuff together after this hip surgery. All right, I got a question for you. There is no doubt that Americans are hurting with gas prices today. There is no doubt about it. The average price of unleaded gas in the month of April was $4.24. We don't have the final numbers in May. Good chance it'll be higher than that. I only bring this up because, do you recall, because I don't, hearing as much about day in and day out, I'm talking. I mean, whether we're in newscast, whether it's national news, whether it's your cable news, wherever you get it from, it's like hammer away every day at the price of gas. And it should be when it goes up this high. No problem there. But I just don't have any recollection whatsoever. Turn back the clock to February of 2022. Okay, again, in April, our average unleaded gas was $4.24. In February of 22, we were at $4.32. We were at $4.21 the next month. We were at $4.55 in April of 22. We were at $5.03 in May of 22. We were at $4.67 in June of 22. So we went 6 months where the gas prices on average were higher then than they are now. Do you remember being pounded over the head with that every single day? And how all of us were hurting? We were hurting then and without doubt hurting now with the price of oil. 608-700-WLW.
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12: And we say hello to our friend Gina Cervetti from the Bloomberg Newsroom in New York, New York. Tell me about stocks today, Gina.
14: All right, Tom. Well, welcome back. Right now, the mood on Wall Street, or with the futures, if you will, not so great, but not horrible. And we'll get to those futures in just a minute. The renewed attacks in the Middle East are fueling some doubts this morning about an end to the war, whether it's imminent. So we are seeing a little bit of a gloomier mood this morning. But yesterday was decent. We had stocks edging to new record highs, even though the broader market was little change. The S&P was up just a point. The NASDAQ up almost 0.1%. The Dow gained just over 0.3%. And we have a lot of things to watch for today, Tom. A bunch of reports, including an update on economic growth, inflation, the housing market, a lot of retail earnings. So there is a lot here that could move the market in either direction today.
12: Okay, Gina, what is this about a new Meta subscription?
14: Yeah, so this won't be available in the U.S. just yet. Meta Platforms is rolling this out to start in some other countries. But the company, which, as you know, owns Facebook and Instagram, is rolling out new consumer subscriptions to its Meta AI chatbot for the first time. This is a key step toward building a business that'll help offset hundreds of billions in AI spending. Now, these new subscriptions will come in two tiers, either costing around $8 a month or around $20. People can still use the Meta AI chatbot for free for image and video generation, but eventually it'll run into a limit. And as I said, first, this is going to be rolling out in some other countries before it comes here.
12: Okay. And you were going to give us some numbers on the futures a little bit down this morning.
14: Yeah, not so terrible with oil prices just above $90 a barrel this morning. The S&P futures down 10, NASDAQ futures down 90, Dow futures down 51. From Bloomberg, Gina Cervetti on News Radio 700 WLW.
12: All right, Chuck Ingram, we have lots of fog. We have a dense fog advisory until 10 o'clock this morning, sir. So how we looking with that in mind?
0: I wish I could tell you.
12: You can't see it.
0: Yeah, there's quite a few spots I can't tell you. I'm like, yeah, it's time for the foghorn because eastbound 275, I heard dispatches for an accident near Hamilton Avenue. Now, I'm not seeing any slow traffic at the moment, but it's very difficult to see the highway there. So I'm going to keep an eye at that spot on southbound 75. Yes, there's an accident at 275 in Erlanger. 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You'll need an extra 5 minutes between Buttermilk and 275 to get by that wreck. 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
12: All right, our WCPO 9 first warning forecast presented by our buddy Jennifer Ketchmark. Dense fog advisory until 10 a.m. today. Please, I'm asking you, for your safety and the safety of others, slow down or leave early so you won't be late. But please slow down. Once the fog clears, sunshine 78 degrees, 54 tonight and clear, sunny. Less humid tomorrow, high of 75, clear tomorrow night, and over the weekend, spectacular. So for all the rain we had last weekend, we are looking but nothing but sunshine this weekend with temperatures in the mid-70s. We'll check our news headlines next with Brian on 700 WLW.
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12: All right, 6:15 on the button, and it's time to check our news headlines. And here, of course, for that, as he is every quarter till and quarter after, is Brian Combs. Good morning, sir.
5: Good morning. The Cincinnati Symphony is in the midst of building a new music venue at Coney Island, a project that started off with a great deal of controversy because they took out Sunlight Pool and demolished a pool that was almost 100 years old that was a staple in the Anderson Township neighborhood. We are finding out now that part of this project will include a tribute to the pool, the significance, what it meant to the community, in particular, how it factored into the civil rights fight here in the Cincinnati area in the 50s. There's going to be a memorial there, a water monument, if you will, that will honor Marion Spencer, who was a former councilwoman in Cincinnati, civil rights leader, who was told in the 50s that her sons couldn't swim in the pool. And she took up a campaign to change that, to open it up to all people. And it led her into a career in politics that spanned several decades. So there will be a monument, we are told, to honor Marion Spencer, her two sons, and the civil rights movement, as well as the history of Sunlight Pool in Cincinnati when that new music venue opens next spring. Mm-hmm. Coming up, our news, 6:30. The president says he's not going to rush a deal to stop the fighting in Iran. This comes as there were new strikes around the Strait of Hormuz overnight. The U.S. apparently taking out some drones that might have been targeting ships in the area. Those details in 15 minutes. 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
12: Hey, by the way, I don't know if you had a chance to see they released some of the video of what the Farmer Music Center is going to look like. Riverbend 2.0. I don't know if you had a chance to check that out at all. But Google Farmer Music Center, and you'll find basically a video of what it's going to look like. I mean, you know, they're moving along. It's going to take a while. I don't think it opens until next summer. But, man, is it spectacular. And I don't mean just for the people who have a lot of money to have those boxes in the front and all that kind of thing. But, you know, currently at Riverbend, back there, beyond the lawn is where you have the restrooms and the concession stands, bars, etc. And they've done their best for what they had for years and years to try and dress it up, decorate it. If you haven't seen the rendition of what this is going to look like now or when it opens, it is incredible. I mean, the entrance is spectacular. They give you a look of what it would be like if you're sitting in the lawn, whether you're sitting in the seats, whether you're sitting up front. They give you what it looks like during the day, what it will look like at night. But behind the lawn area, where now they're just makeshift bars and, you know, that kind of thing. I mean, they have indoor bars, which are just incredible, legitimate, nice indoor restrooms. So I know there's been a lot of flack about, you know, the city getting involved and giving millions of dollars to this project. The Farmer family clearly has stepped up and put their name on this thing, and we appreciate that. I think all of us do. We should anyway. But it is really going to be something to see. 6:19, we got weather traffic, and Bill Seg Dennison standing by with sports on 700 WLNW.
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12: All righty, Chuck Ingram, there is a dense fog advisory in effect until 10 o'clock. You and I both made our way in this morning about an hour and a half, 2 hours ago, and man, it was it's dicey out there.
0: Yeah, you're right. But the one thing that I noticed, too, is that you go from some folks are going to go, what in the world are you talking about this fog? And then boom.
12: Yep. But, you know, some areas are a lot worse than others, and, you know, we're just asking everybody to please leave a little early if you're worried about being late, because there will be, I would imagine, a lot of slower traffic.
0: Yep, I think you're right about that. And the wreck's not helping any either on southbound 75. 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The wreck is on southbound 75 in Erlanger at 275, and that traffic is backing up to Buttermill for just under a five-minute delay. Elsewhere, just like you said, you're going to have to take it easy in some spots because the visibility is very low. 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
12: Our WCPO 9 first warning forecast presented by Jennifer Ketchmark. We talked about that fog advisory in effect until 10 o'clock, sitting at 62 degrees out there right now. It's nice. Today, even nicer. Sunny, 78. Clear and cool tonight, low 54. Tomorrow, sunshine, even a little cooler. Less humidity, 75 the high. Reds back in town. Y'all's in town tomorrow night. And perfect night, low down to 57. And then Saturday and Sunday, even into Monday, Tuesday, Wednesday, Thursday next week, sunshine, sunshine, sunshine, temperatures in the mid to upper 70s. How we looking? Hit it, Danny boy.
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12: 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Bill Seg Dennison.
7: Morning there, Thomas. Good morning, everyone. Richter and Phillips Jewelers brings you the sports. Cincinnati's best place to buy an engagement ring. Reds update, Juan Soto, Eric Wegman. Both homered last night. Mets over the Reds, 4-2. Cincinnati left 17 on base. 3 for 15 in runners in scoring position, and the Reds left the loaded bases loaded alone in the ninth. Day off today. A homestand commences tomorrow night with a first of three up against those NL East leading Atlanta Braves. The action right here on 700 WLW. College baseball, NCAA tourney road to Omaha begins tomorrow night. Cincinnati Bearcats in Louisiana in the first round of the Starkville Regional at 7. Let's see, Bengals update. Bengals have added five nominees to the Ring of Honor. Geno Atkins, Carlos Dunlap, A.J. Green, Leon Hall, and Andrew Whitworth. College football. Bearcats will begin their season hosting Boston College on September the 5th. Kickoff at 3:30. The battle for the victory bell, Miami VUC, set for September 19th. Also, 3:30 kickoff.
12: I'm going to have Miami early in the year at Pitt.
7: Ooh.
12: Looking forward to that. I love Coach Martin.
7: Amen to that.
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12: All right, let's get together with our aviation expert, Mr. Jay Ratliff. Good morning, sir. Larger first-class accommodations apparently creating a fuel problem for airlines, Jay.
20: Well, you have airlines right now that are clamoring, trying to get more and more of these business passengers on their flights, and they're creating more first class and business class seats. You get a lot more money from those passengers. You get a lot more revenue. And as a result, airlines are doing what they can. But the problem is passengers are demanding more and more, you know, pampering in these flights. So what's happening is their airlines are being forced to augment their business class pods or the seats, making them a little bit more plush, a little bit more this and that. And the problem is with each one of these enhancements, it adds weight. Where a typical airline seat might be, I don't know, 30 pounds that you and I sit in, if we're in one of these first class pod type things, it can weigh up to 220 pounds. for each passenger. So what you're looking at is the real likelihood that we could be looking at, you know, a lot more fuel requirements for these types of first-class pods. So while airlines are doing everything they can to attract these individuals, they are running into problems because it's costing a lot more money given how much weight are actually going into some of these accommodations.
12: All right, Jay. Meanwhile, an international flight turned into a 24-hour ordeal after a double diversion.
20: This was nuts because it was a flight from Amsterdam to San Francisco. United Airlines flight 969 takes off from Amsterdam, and they're about to head out over the Atlantic when they have a mechanical situation. They have to turn back around, and they land in Amsterdam to have the maintenance issue addressed, looked at, fixed, they think. Flight turns around, takes back off. They leave, headed again Amsterdam to San Francisco, when all of a sudden, oops, another problem. And then they had to stop in Newark. So this flight took 24 hours to get everybody to their destination in California, which was just an absolute marathon of a flight. I'm sure some of them didn't know if they were going to ever get there. 24 hours in a coach seat. Whew, can't imagine that, but I'll have more on the stories on our aviation blog today, which is sponsored by the Greater Cincinnati Northern Kentucky International Airport, offering round-trip fares to Savannah, $167 round trip. That's thanks to Allegiant. You can find that and many more great deals at cbgairport.com/deals.
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21: Trying to decide which comes first with the 6:30 report. I'm Rick Uccino. Breaking now, Senate Majority Leader John Thune says Republicans need to focus on the economic concerns of Americans ahead of the November midterms. Those concerns are backed by new data that shows food insecurity in the United States is now worse than it was during the height of the COVID-19 pandemic. President Trump yesterday said when it comes to Iran, he doesn't care about the midterms and won't rush a deal.
4: Would you accept?
6: President Trump insists Iran is negotiating on fumes, rejecting the regime's demands to take control over the Strait of Hormuz in coordination with Oman.
22: Nobody's going to control it. We're going to watch over it. We'll watch over it, but nobody's going to control it.
6: The president even threatening that key U.S. ally in the Middle East.
22: Then Oman will behave just like everybody else, and we'll have to blow them up. They understand that.
21: ABC's Rachel Scott says 1 in 10 households nationwide are now missing meals because of a lack of food. Nearly 1 in 6 are relying on food donations. Let's check the latest traffic and weather together.
0: 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Crews have cleared the accident. Southbound 75 at 275 in Erlanger. I'm no longer seeing a backup to Buttermilk. Northbound 75 is doing fine through the cut. You just have to deal with some thick fog in quite a few spots with low visibility this morning. 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
24: We are finally done with rainfall for the month of May, ending with more than 6 inches of rain for the month. Today, we'll see a partly cloudy sky, highs ending up in the upper 70s. Tonight, we dip down to 54, and then tomorrow, highs back in the mid-70s, so a little cooler due to the drier air, but your sky will be mostly sunny. From your severe weather station, I'm 9 First Warning meteorologist Jennifer Ketchmark, News Radio 700 WLW.
21: Cloudy skies, 62 degrees right now. 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Cincinnati police investigating a shooting that happened last night in the West End. Gunfire erupted at Lynn and Poplar, about 3 blocks from TQL Stadium. We're still waiting for more information. Looking into a recent spike in overdoses in Hamilton County.
25: Newtown Police Chief Tom Sinan says authorities recorded 12 suspected overdose deaths over a recent 4-day span. Investigators believe local dealers are mixing potent cocktails of substances into fake prescription pills to make up for a slowing fentanyl supply. Officials warn these deadly batches are impacting everyone from chronic users to teens and college students buying fake Adderall online. I'm Travis Laird, News Radio 700 WLW.
21: The coroner in Butler County was contacted after an accident in Westchester last night. It happened around 7 o'clock near 747 in Tylersville. At least 4 people reported injuries. One person was said to have sustained life-threatening injuries at the time of the accident. Ohio lawmakers are pausing new tax breaks for companies looking to build data centers across the Buckeye State.
26: Governor Mike DeWine Wednesday directing the chair of the Ohio Tax Credit Authority to pause consideration for any new tax exemption requests for data centers while the State General Assembly's Joint Data Center Committee studies the growth and impact data centers have had on Ohio. DeWine in a statement said data centers are a critical component to today's technology-driven economy, which depends on the virtual large-scale exchange of information, adding that centers previously granted sales and use tax benefits in Ohio have reported a total capital investment of more than $27 billion in 2025. But there's been pushback by multiple communities in the state who cite their negative impact on the environment and the amount of water and energy they consume. I'm Sean Gallagher, News Radio 700 WLW.
21: Reds had the day off today after dropping their series finale in New York last night. SAG has all the details coming up in sports just after traffic and weather at 640. Our next update at 7, I'm Rick Uccino, News Radio 700 WLW.
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12: All right, 6:36. Welcome to the morning show. You're on 700 WLW. I'm Tom Brenneman. Danny Gleason, our engineer. Thank you for starting your morning with us.
4: Wake up, Maggie. I think I got something to say.
12: Okay, Maggie. Time to wake up.
4: It's late September and I really
12: or Charlie. Or you. Time to get going. You know, I talked about a friend of mine, Steve Gilbert. He covers the Arizona Diamondbacks for MLB.com. That's his daytime job. But he started basically a daily email that is called Win Your Day that he sends out every single day, and it's just got such great stuff in it. Wanted to share with you a quote from Augustin Burroughs that he had today saying, quote, messing up is how you tell other people it's okay to like me because I'm just like you. Everybody feels a bit like a dented can inside. Doesn't matter how slick you are, how polished you are. You can think that you are flawed or have shortcomings, and you would be like everybody else. So often we look at others and wonder how they can seem so confident and put together while we struggle with our own insecurities and doubts. So today, in One Year Day, remember this, that you're not the only one who at times doubts your ability, you're insecure about some aspect of your life, you're being haunted by mistakes you made in the past. Give yourself a little bit of rope. You've made mistakes. Embrace your perfections. In the end, it's those things that make you more rather than less likable. 638, 700 WLW.
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11: This is a Bloomberg Money Minute. United Airlines is staying grounded on mergers. The carrier says there won't be a combination with another airline anytime soon because it lacks a willing partner for a major deal. United CEO Scott Kirby added that some of the smaller tie-ups that have been floated don't make economic sense. The surge in jet fuel prices has squeezed the airline industry globally, putting pressure on carriers. Checking on your money, stock futures seeing small losses this morning. Clashes between the U.S. and Iran casting doubt about a deal anytime soon to and the conflict in the Middle East. And Roku has revamped its home screen for the first time in a decade. The new design features a personalized artificial intelligence-powered main screen that will learn user habits and preferences. The layout will shift throughout the day based on who's watching. Roku says the hope is to simplify the experience for viewers who sometimes feel overwhelmed by the enormous selection of streaming content. Courtney Donahoe, Bloomberg Radio.
12: All right, Chuck, been talking a lot about fog this morning, and I would imagine things beginning to pick up. How are we doing?
0: Trying to move along at a pretty good pace, but that's tough to do because of that fog this morning. 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Now, things are a little bit lighter on northbound 471 coming into town, thanks to a lot of schools being out and such, but you're going to have to give yourself a couple of extra minutes just because visibility is low in quite a few spots. Northbound 75, I'm starting to see some heavy traffic out of Erlanger towards Buttermilk, so I'm looking for a problem in between. 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
12: WCPO 9 first warning forecast. Well, as rainy and dreary and brutal as it was last weekend, a complete about face this weekend. Yeah, we got some fog out there right now till 10 a.m. But then later today, sunshine 78, clear and cooler tonight, low 54, sunny and 75 tomorrow, dry, clear tomorrow night, low 57, Saturday and Sunday, sunshine, temperatures in the mid-70s. How are we looking? All right, Danny.
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7: Good morning there, Thomas. Good morning, everyone. Reds update, Juan Soto and Eric Wagman both homered last night, leading the Mets over the Reds 4-2. New York snapping a five-game losing streak. The Reds win 2-3 in the series, but they miss a chance to sweep the Mets in New York for the first time since 2013. Frustrating night as the Reds left 17 on base, going 3-for-15 with runners in scoring position. They even left the bases loaded in the ninth and couldn't do anything. Andrew Abbott did his best, six innings, allowing three runs on five hits. How about the effort?
14: You know, I think, you know, I missed two spots early on, got punished for it. That's going to happen. But I feel like I rebounded well. I was winning the counts. I got, you know, first pitch strikes were a big win today. And, you know, overall strike percentage was pretty good. I made pitches when I have to. And, you know, ultimately I gave the team a chance. And that's all you can ask.
7: Reds are now 29-26. They have the day off. A homestand commences tomorrow night with a 1-3 over the weekend with the NL East leading Atlanta Braves. The action right here on 700 WLW. Rhett Lauder, who's been out with that shoulder problem, has felt good after a 45-pitch simulated game yesterday in New York. Next up for him, it is a 70-ish-pitch rehab assignment for AAA Louisville next Tuesday versus Memphis. One of the Reds' top prospects, Hector Rodriguez, had quite a game yesterday at AAA Louisville. Three home runs, including an inside-the-park home run. Frontier League Baseball last night, it was Lake Erie edging the Florence Yalls 2-1. College Baseball NCAA Tournament, a road to Omaha, begins tomorrow. Cincinnati Bearcats up against Louisiana in the first round of the Starkville Regional. Slugger Quinton Coates with 28 home runs on the year on the second-seeded Cats.
15: Nothing changes mentally. We still think we have something to prove, and we don't think we've got respect from people around the nation on the baseball side of things, so just going to go there and prove something.
7: Coach talking to WLWT Channel 5. Bengals update. The Bengals have added five nominees to the team's Ring of Honor. The nominees include Geno Atkins, Carlos Dunlap, A.J. Green, Leon Hall, and Andrew Whitworth. They join current nominees, including Bob Trumpy, Chris Collinsworth, Jim Breach, and David Fulcher. College football, the Cincinnati Bearcats will begin their season hosting Boston College. Kickoff on September the 5th is 3:30 p.m. Soccer, FC Cincinnati midfielder Evander has been named the MLS Player of the Month for May. In five games, Evander, 7 goals and 5 assists. College basketball, Travis Steele signed a contract extension to stay with the Miami Redhawks yesterday through the 2033-34 season. Deal reportedly worth $8 million. He reflected on Miami's 32-2 great season with Mo on ESPN 1530.
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12: All right, 6:47, we check our news headlines with Brian Combs. Good morning, sir.
30: Good morning. The internet is once again abuzz with words about Harambe. He is trending this morning, 10 years after he was put down at the Cincinnati Zoo after a young boy got into his enclosure there. The White House has put out a tweet about the gorilla from the Cincinnati Zoo. A quote on it says, "Gone but never forgotten." Says, "Rest easy, true patriot." This is about the gorilla that was shot and killed in Cincinnati on this date a decade ago. The White House Post says that Harambe was, quote, "a symbol of loyalty, strength, chaos, unity, and the strong beauty," it says, "of the internet." A decade later, the tweet says Harambe's legacy lives on. We don't know who's responsible for the tweet, where it came from late last night. We do know that it's already received more than 8 million views. Typical White House tweet maybe gets 250,000. There was one they put up yesterday about the cabinet meeting the president had. Yeah. That one got 280,000 views compared to 8 million for Harambe. If you lived here when this happened, you know that the zoo had to shut down its social media stuff because of all the memes and internet talk that started about the gorilla and having to put him down. They took a long time before they brought back their Facebook or Twitter pages. This has a lot of people scratching their heads today and wondering where the quote came from. Coming up, our news, top of the hour. We'll have the latest on the fog in the tri-state today, and we'll discuss effort to try and block data centers from locating in Ohio. Those details in 15 minutes. 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
12: Kenneth Huser is wanted by the Ohio Adult Parole Authority for felony parole violation. He was originally charged with felony family offense. Kenneth Huser, white male, 61 years old, 6'3", 170 pounder, has a history of domestic violence, was last known to live in Cincinnati. If anyone has information on where police can find Kenneth Huser, please call Crime Stoppers at 513-352-3040. We remind you, as always, that all tips remain anonymous. And with that, our Reds play the game. If you can correctly identify what it was in last night's only loss in the series to the Mets, calling right now, we'll take caller number 5. Right now. 513-749-7000. 513-749-7000. If you correctly identify the play of the game, you win two tickets to an upcoming Reds game on the morning show. It is 6:50 on 700 WLW.
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12: 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Chuck Ingram, how are we looking out there on the roadways?
1: For the most part, doing okay with the dense fog this morning, and that I see just a few slow spots, but one that has really been struggling this morning is 75 in northern Kentucky between 275 and Buttermilk. 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I'm getting reports of an accident now northbound 75 before you get to Buttermilk. That's why I'm seeing the heavier traffic out of Erlanger, but southbound 75 also slowing down through that same stretch. A few brake lights westbound 275 coming out of Milford towards Ward's Corner and Loveland. Southbound 75 filling in out of the Reagan or out of the Lachlan split at the Reagan Highway. Chuck Ingram, News Radio 700 WLW.
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12: WCPO 9 first warning forecast. That fog is out there, as Chuck just talked about, and a dense fog advisory for the entire tri-state is in effect until 10 a. But once that fog gets out of here, man, sunshine 78, tonight clear 54, tomorrow sunny 75, Friday night clear 57, you get the beat here. Saturday and Sunday, sunshine all weekend, temperatures in the mid-70s. All right, Jeff Schneering in Mount Washington. Thanks for listening. Good morning, sir. What is the Reds' play of the game?
9: Benches single in the fifth, Tom.
12: All right, let's check it out.
10: Abbott deals. Swing, and it's a line drive base hit into center field. Here comes the runner around third. Beatty, he will score. Around to third base goes Torrens. It was a fastball, and Benj laced it into center field. A two-out RBI single for Benj. And the Mets have a 3-1 lead.
12: All righty, Jeff, you are a winner, my friend. You're going to a Reds game on us. So do me a favor, Jeff, stay on hold. Make sure Danny Gleason gets all your information because we're sending you two tickets, my friend.
9: Hey, Tom, can I give your dad a shout-out?
12: Of course.
9: I think the best thing he did in his whole career was bring attention to the Dragonfly Foundation.
12: Yep. You're right.
9: That was the best thing he ever did. I didn't even know about it till then. And that was the best thing. And I just want to thank him for helping making that up. I think that gave them a big boost.
12: Well, there's no doubt about that. It sure did. And that was a magical night when he had his head shaved there at the ballpark. They raised hundreds of thousands of dollars. And it was phenomenal. Thanks for bringing that up, Jeff. Hope you have a great rest of your day. It's time to talk a little Wise Money Matters.
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0: into the boat.
1: Yeah, well, here's the idea. This is part of our vital report. We've done volatility, we've done income, we've got to taxes. This is our asset preservation. It's not fancy. It's fancy when you have it, because the idea is we want to keep what we've built up for 30, 40 years. Are you a fisherman?
0: No.
1: I'm really not either. Yeah, yeah. But I have people in the family who love to do it. Have a really nice pole. Have a really nice reel. They got a line. They got hook. They got great baits. And so you've spent all your money getting the fish. You bring that puppy up next to the boat. You hold on to that sucker. You take the hook off, and he's slimy, and he falls out. You don't even get a picture with him. This whole thing falls back in. If you don't spend another $10 on a net to catch it, this is the asset preservation mode. You've got the big fish. You've won the game. Let's put it into a net, and then we slice this thing up. We'll put it into the freezer. You can have fish now. Mm. Then you can have fish later. The idea is let's preserve it to make sure that this is going to last for the vital time that you're going to be retired.
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6: Making it tougher for data centers to locate in Ohio. With a 7 o'clock report, I'm Brian Combs. Breaking now doesn't mean data centers will be banned from the state, but it does mean companies who build them in Ohio are not going to be getting any state help. The governor says no more tax breaks for data centers looking to locate in the Buckeye State.
7: Recently, data centers have seen pushback from communities across Ohio, with residents expressing concerns about the impact they have on the environment, the water they use, and the amount of energy that they consume, causing utility bills for those who live near them to rise. Governor Mike DeWine Wednesday ordering the pause of any new tax exemption requests while the Ohio General Assembly's Joint Data Center Committee studies their growth in the state, as well as their impact, but in a statement, the governor defending them, saying they are critical to the modern technology-driven economy, and Ohio has invested in data infrastructure needed to support complex technological innovation. I'm Sean Gallagher, News Radio 700 WLW.
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8: 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Loading up on the highways now, southbound 75. Brake lights coming out of Laughlin, northbound 75. Report of an accident near Buttermilk and slowing traffic out of Erlanger. Northbound 471. Now brake lights between Memorial and the bridge, and you still have to deal with quite a bit of fog in some spots. Chuck Ingram, News Radio 700 WLW.
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12: No rain in the forecast today. We're actually getting back to a mostly sunny sky for this afternoon, and high temperatures end up in the upper 70s, but moisture's just leaving the tri-state, so that's going to allow our temperature tonight to cool down to 54. Tomorrow will be mostly sunny at 76, and we'll stay in the mid-70s for the coming weekend with plenty of that sunshine. From your severe weather station, I'm 9 First Warning meteorologist Jennifer Ketchmark, News Radio 700 WLW.
6: Right now, radar is clear, 62 degrees. It appears the crash in Butler County on 747 at Tylersville last night was a deadly one. Fox 19's reporting the coroner's office was called to the hospital.

0: hospital where one of the victims was transported after four vehicles collided. No other details have been provided yet. For the second time in less than a week, a shooting in Cincinnati's West End. Person injured at Lynn and Poplar Streets last night. A couple of blocks from TQL Stadium and near where there was another shooting on Saturday. Violent crime in that neighborhood so far this year, up 64%. No decision yet on the fate of a local police chief. He's being threatened with the loss of his job.
1: Bethel Police Chief Chad Esser remains on paid leave while the Claremont County Sheriff's Office wrapped up their investigation. The village of Bethel are now starting their own. The county's report released May 15th lists allegations of misconduct while in uniform, but as Chief Deputy Mike White points out, no criminal act was found at this time. Bethel Mayor Jay Noble telling WCPO in the first meeting since Esser was put on leave that we got our money's worth on his work ethic, adding, "I'm just as shocked as everyone else." Sergeant Don Forth remains in charge of Bethel Police at this time. I'm Lee Mowen, News Radio 700 WLW.
0: Toughening the penalties for street takeovers in Cincinnati, Councilman Mark Jeffries is going to introduce a motion today that would call for the vehicles of people involved to be seized. He's Scott Sloan's guest this morning. Talk about it at 9:06 here on 700 WLW. Groundbreaking yesterday, Kremchek Stadium on improvements to the baseball home of the Molar Crusaders. Dr. Tim Kremchek donating money to build new bleachers around the field and to improve broadcast abilities. He says the school where Barry Larkin and Ken Griffey Jr. both played deserves a space where families can gather, alumni can stay connected, and future Molar baseball players feel proud to compete.
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3: Here's a Reds update. Juan Soto and Eric Wagman both homered as the Mets beat the Reds last night 4-2. Cincinnati leaving 17 on base, going 3-for-15 with runners in scoring position and left the bases loaded into ninth. Reds have the day off today. The homestand commences tomorrow night with the 1-of-3 up against the NL East leading Atlanta Braves. 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Bill Dennison, 700 WLW Sports.
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10: All right, good morning to you. 7:06 on the big one, 700 WLW. This is the, and I mean the, morning show.
11: Whoa, oh, mercy, mercy me. All things.
10: All right, I got a question for you. When you were back in high school,
11: where did all the blues
10: and you'd go to a dance, homecoming, you know, some, what they call it, Sadie Hawkins, where the girl would invite the guy, that kind of thing. Were you shy about dancing? I think for most people, most guys anyway, yeah. You know, weren't quite sure you were any good at it, et cetera, et cetera. Didn't want to embarrass yourself. Well, now, as we get later in life, you know, maybe that's not a big deal anymore. And it's interesting because there are more and more studies that are showing that dancing has tremendous impact on your well-being as a senior. dance, like other exercise, can help you lose weight, get stronger, reduce your fall risk, increase mobility and flexibility, and even improve your brain health. There was a big study done out at Aurora, Colorado, at the University of Colorado Medical Center. And they started following these various groups of seniors that started dancing. And, I mean, some guys were in their 60s before they started, you know, a little uptight about it. But then they started finding that in addition to doing some other exercise, getting out and walking, those kinds of things, but that not only is it good for you physically, but you get out, you meet other people. I remember when my wife and I, you know, we went to one of those Arthur Murray, dance classes. That was one of the most fun things I've ever done. And I keep telling her all the time, we ought to go back. You meet some really cool, interesting people that are just out there to smile and dance a little bit. Give it a shot. Local YMCA, places like that, they offer all kinds of dance classes. 708-700-WLW.
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10: All right, we say good morning from the Bloomberg Newsroom once more to our friend Gina Cervetti on this Thursday morning. Airline confidence. What's that all about, Gina?
13: Yeah, Tom, good morning. U.S. airlines are still seeing strong demand, even though recent reports show consumer confidence is down. American says this is the case in terms of strong demand, despite surging jet fuel prices pushing up airfares. CEO Robert Isom told Bloomberg Television the airline is still seeing demand for its international domestic travel, its premium offerings. United CEO Scott Kirby told a conference in New York the airline expected more pushback from rising prices, but he said demand, Tom, is pretty strong.
10: Okay. All right. We've seen changes, pricing changes, et cetera, Netflix, Paramount, etc., and the latest coming apparently in Roku.
13: Well, this isn't about prices. This is something you might notice with the home screen if you're a Roku user. The video streaming platform unveiled the first major update to the home screen user experience in 10 years. This is a new design that features a personalized AI-powered main screen designed to track or learn user habits, track and look at your preferences. The layout will shift throughout the day based on who's watching. Could be you, could be someone else in the house. And these changes, Tom, are also setting up Roku for more ad opportunities. So nothing in the way of prices here just yet.
10: Okay.
13: And nothing in the latest news that we can see that's on the way.
10: Well, speaking of prices, how about the stock market futures this morning?
13: Well, not so good. In fact, those declines have picked up a little bit of speed since we last spoke, with oil back above $91 a barrel, S&P futures down 22, NASDAQ futures down 173, Dow futures down 101. From Bloomberg, Gina Cervetti on News Radio 700 WLW.
10: All right, Chuck Ingram, good morning, my friend. How you doing?
14: I am doing fine, thank you.
10: I thought when you and I began about 5:40 this morning that we would be talking about chaos with all the fog, but at last check anyway, it's not the case.
14: No, sir. In fact, it's getting better. Now, I think the thing that you're forgetting about is in your time off, an awful lot of graduations.
10: Good point there.
14: Yep. So traffic isn't the same as it was from a couple of weeks ago because of so many schools being out now. So you get a little bit of a break there. So the fog, maybe not so bad. Ah, but that's the last time you'll hear that today because it's starting to burn off. I'm seeing the highways in quite a few spots now. 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I can see the backup northbound 75 out of Erlanger towards Kyle's. Add an extra 5 minutes there. Northbound 471 filling in from Memorial and southbound 75. That continues slow in and out of Lachlan. 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
10: Yeah, I mean, speaking of that fog, looking out the windows, of course, you can't look out windows here in the studio. That's for all the sales guys. But walking out there about 45 minutes ago, you couldn't see across the street, couldn't see the mall. And now all of a sudden it is starting to get out of here. That's good news. All right, Jennifer Ketchmark says, once this fog is gone, it's time to enjoy the sunshine for really about over a week. Basically for the next week, every single day until next Friday, we are looking at sunshine with temperatures in the mid-70s. How does that sound? We'll get back and check in the news headlines with Brian Combs. We'll also say good morning to our ABC News White House correspondent Karen Travers next on 700 WLW.
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10: All righty, 7:15, we check our news headlines, and for that, we turn to our friend Brian Combs. Good morning, sir.
0: Good morning. Hamilton County Office of Addiction Response is warning people who know drug users in the tri-state to be alert and have Narcan ready in case that they overdose. In the last 5 days in Hamilton County, a dozen people have died from drug overdoses. This is way above what they typically would see. They fear that there's a batch of bad drugs being sold on the street that could be laced with a high level of fentanyl, which is deadly at the lowest of possible levels. There are test strips that they are distributing as well that people can use to test the drugs before they take them. The fear is that it might be laced in something like cocaine or something like that, that typically you wouldn't expect a fentanyl to be in and you wouldn't expect to OD on. They say that they're testing the drugs now, hope to have more soon on what is causing this rash of overdose deaths in Hamilton County. Coming up, our news, 7:30. Dense fog blanketing the tri-state this morning as we finally get a chance to dry out. We'll go over the forecast in 15 minutes. 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
10: Looking forward to all this sunshine coming our way starting today. And a little bit of sunshine each and every morning joins us at this time. Karen Travers. Am I allowed to say that for a big, you know, ABC News White House correspondent sort?
19: I will take it. I will absolutely take it. That is wonderful.
10: Okay. Well, good morning to you. Hope you're doing well.
19: Good morning to you. Welcome back.
10: Thank you very, very much. Okay, look, whether people choose to believe what President Trump says, to each his own on that kind of thing, I don't know why anybody would believe anything that comes out of Iran, but apparently we're getting some conflicting reports, which I guess, Karen, is not a surprise, out of Iran and from the White House.
19: Yeah, there was, you know, Iranian state media had said yesterday that there was a memo on a peace deal potentially with the United States. But the White House yesterday called it a complete fabrication and said that the terms in there are not true. The president also rejected it flat out yesterday. One of the key things in there was saying that Iran would have control, some control over the Strait of Hormuz after the war ends in coordination with Oman. My colleague Rachel Scott was in the cabinet meeting yesterday and had a chance to ask him about this, and the president said, no, he would not accept a deal that had that term in there. He said the strait is open to everybody. It's international waters. Nobody is going to control it. He then issued a threat to Oman, which is, of course, a key U.S. ally in the region, and said Oman will behave just like everybody else or we'll have to blow them up. They understand that. The other big thing is overnight, the U.S. and Iran were exchanging strikes. We've seen this before. This, of course, has happened even just a couple of days ago. But notably, Iran struck back targeting an American base in the region. Kuwait says its air defenses were intercepting drones and missiles. And CENTCOM, just a few minutes ago, said a ballistic missile was launched toward Kuwait, and that was successfully intercepted by Kuwaiti forces. And CENTCOM, the military, is calling this an egregious ceasefire violation by Iran. It's a pretty notable statement this morning from the U.S. military.
10: Okay, well, we'll see the next chapter in this very long novel. So, Karen, thank you so much for your time and your expertise. Hope you have a great rest of your Thursday.
19: You too. Thank you.
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14: 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Like northbound 471, there is a minor accident just before you get onto the bridge. The right lane is blocked off, so traffic is backing up past Grand. Tow trucks there. Looks like they're going to have everybody out of the way in the next couple of minutes. Northbound 75, that's getting closer to a 10-minute delay out of Erlanger into downtown. Southbound 75, slowing a bit at 275 out of Westchester, then again through Lachlan. Chuck Ingram, News Radio 700 WLW.
10: Sunshine, sunshine. That is a story for the tri-state beginning today and lasting a week. Sunny today, up to 78. Nighttime, we're cooling down to 54, clear tonight. Sunshine tomorrow, high 75, clear and 57 tomorrow night. Saturday and Sunday, dry, sunny skies. Temperatures in the mid to upper 70s. How we looking? How we looking? I think we're looking pretty good after getting through last weekend. What a drag that was. But you know what? It's old news. All right, let's get to it, Danny.
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10: And Sports. Here is Bill Seg Dennison.
3: Thank you very much, Sir Thomas. Good morning, everyone. Reds update, Juan Soto, Eric Wagman with both homered last night. Mets over the Reds 4-2. Cincinnati left 17 on base, 3-for-15 in runners in scoring position. They left the bases loaded alone in the ninth, but couldn't come away with a victory. Day off today. Homestand commences tomorrow night, 1-3, up against the NL East leading Atlanta Braves. Of course, the action right here on 700 WLW. Bengals update. Bengals have added 5 nominees to the team's Ring of Honor. Geno Atkins, Carlos Dunlap, A.J. Green, Leon Hall, and Andrew Whitworth. College basketball. Travis Steele has signed a contract extension to stay with the Miami Redhawks in Oxford through 2033-34 season. 700 WLW.
10: You know, I'm going to have some thoughts after 7:30 news about this Bengals Hall of Fame thing.
3: Yes.
10: Because, you know, I really am not crazy about the way they're doing this thing. For those that have not heard, next year, they're going to start inducting only one person a year. When they Correct. Started doing this, it was two every year.
3: Right.
10: And so the question I would have, and we'll get into it at 7:35, you know, what should they do with all these old timers? Because let's be honest about it. If Bob Trumpy is going up against A.J. Green, say this time next year,
3: right?
10: Or if Chris Collinsworth is going up against, say, Andrew Whitworth, okay, or Jim Breach, right? Their chances of getting in as they get older and older and older. We already saw our friend Bob Trumpy die before he could get in.
3: Correct.
10: I really would implore them to rethink this thing. I really would ask them to rethink this. We'll get into that coming up. 7:25, and here we go.
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10: All right, let's get together with our aviation expert, Mr. Jay Ratliff. Good morning, sir. Larger first-class accommodations apparently creating a fuel problem for airlines, Jay.
2: Well, you have airlines right now that are clamoring, trying to get more and more of these business passengers on their flights, and they're creating more first class and business class seats. You get a lot more money from those passengers. You get a lot more revenue. And as a result, airlines are doing what they can. But the problem is passengers are demanding more and more, you know, pampering in these flights. So what's happening is their airlines are being forced to augment their business class pods or the seats, making them a little bit more plush, a little bit more this and that. And the problem is with each one of these enhancements, it adds weight. Where a typical airline seat might be, I don't know, 30 pounds that you and I sit in, if we're in one of these first class pod type things, it can weigh up to 220 pounds for each passenger. So what you're looking at is the real likelihood that we could be looking at, you know, a lot more fuel requirements for these types of first-class pods. So while airlines are doing everything they can to attract these individuals, they are running into problems because it's costing a lot more money given how much weight are actually going into some of these accommodations.
10: All right, Jay, meanwhile, an international flight turned into a 24-hour ordeal after a double diversion.
2: This was nuts because it was a flight from Amsterdam to San Francisco. United Airlines flight 969 takes off from Amsterdam, and they're about to head out over the Atlantic when they have a mechanical situation. They have to turn back around, and they land in Amsterdam to have the maintenance issue addressed, looked at, fixed, they think. Flight turns around, takes back off. They leave, headed again Amsterdam to San Francisco, when all of a sudden, oops, another problem, and then they had to stop in Newark. So this flight took 24 hours to get everybody to their destination in California, which was just an absolute marathon of a flight. I'm sure some of them didn't know if they were going to ever get there. 24 hours in a coach seat. Whew, can't imagine that, but I'll have more on the stories on our aviation blog today, which is sponsored by the Greater Cincinnati Northern Kentucky International Airport, offering round-trip fares to Savannah, $167 round-trip. That's thanks to Allegiant. You can find that and many more great deals at cbgairport.com/deals.
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24: Weighing midterm strategy against negotiations in Iran with the 7:30 report. I'm Rick Uccino. Breaking now with the war in Iran. Now 3 months old, President Trump says no nation has the right to control the Strait of Hormuz. During a cabinet meeting at the White House yesterday, Trump dismissed reports that a proposed deal would allow Iran and Oman to jointly control the vital strait. Negotiations remain at a standstill, with the president now saying he is in no rush to come to an agreement.
25: President Trump insisted Iran wants to make a deal.
26: They're negotiating on fumes, but we'll see what happens. Maybe we have to go back and finish it. Maybe we don't.
25: Trump saying he won't allow political concerns here at home to influence his war strategy.
26: I don't care about the midterms.
27: With gas prices that are so high across the country, people are paying more for travel. Does that give you more urgency to make a deal? Why doesn't it?
26: Well, I'll tell you, the primary urgency, and I said this, it wasn't covered properly, but the primary urgency is that we can't let Iran have a nuclear weapon.
24: ABC's Rachel Scott reporting. Senate Majority Leader John Thune says Republicans need to focus on the economic concerns of Americans ahead of the November midterms. Those concerns now backed by new data that shows that food insecurity in the U.S. is worse now than it was during the height of the COVID-19 pandemic. Let's check the latest traffic and weather together.
14: 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Wrecks clear northbound 471 just before the bridge. Right lanes open again, but traffic continues to run slow from Grand. Add an extra 10 minutes northbound 75 between Donaldson and downtown, and southbound 75 slows in and out of Laughlin. Just beginning to see brake lights southbound 71 into Blue Ash. Chuck Ingram, News Radio 700 WLW.
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12: We are finally done with rainfall for the month of May, ending with more than 6 inches of rain for the month. Today, we'll see a partly cloudy sky, highs ending up in the upper 70s. Tonight, we dip down to 54, and then tomorrow, highs back in the mid-70s, so a little cooler due to the drier air, but your sky will be mostly sunny. From your severe weather station, I'm 9 First Warning meteorologist Jennifer Ketchmark, News Radio 700 WLW.
24: Mostly cloudy, 62 degrees right now. News a service of AE Door and Window. Cincinnati police investigating a shooting that happened last night in the West End. That gunfire happened near Lynn and Poplar, about 3 blocks away from TQL Stadium. We are still waiting on more information from police. Meantime, an investigation continues into a recent shooting in Northside.
13: Officers responded to the scene along Hamilton Avenue near the Spotlight Lounge just before 2 a.m. on Tuesday. Investigators say 3 victims were transported to local hospitals, with one individual listed in critical condition and 2 others reported as stable. A 4th victim refused medical attention at the scene. By daylight, bullet holes could be seen shattering the windows of nearby bar. Authorities have not yet determined what led up to the gunfire. No arrests have been made. Police are urging anyone with information to contact Crime Stoppers. I'm Travis Laird, News Radio 700 WLW.
24: A new warning going out about a spike in overdose deaths in Hamilton County. A dozen have been reported in the past 5 days. Not clear right now what is driving that increase, but the addiction response team suspects fentanyl is involved. The coroner in Butler County was contacted after an accident in Westchester last night. Happened around 7 o'clock near 747 and Tylersville. Involved multiple vehicles. One person was said to have sustained life-threatening injuries at the time of the crash. The Reds have the day off today after they dropped their series finale against the Mets last night 4-2. Seg has all the details coming up in sports just after traffic and weather at 740. Our next update at 8 o'clock. I'm Rick Uccino. 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
10: 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Welcome to the morning show. You're on 700 WLW. Great to be with you. Thank you for joining us on the morning show. You're on 700 WLW. Look, add a few suggestions. I mean, it's not my company. It's not my business. It's not my franchise in this case. But I think everybody has tremendous respect for Bengals Director of Engagement and Strategy, Elizabeth Blackburn. She's the son of Troy and Katie Blackburn. And they came out and announced yesterday, the Bengals did, they're making changes to their Ring of Honor voting process. So every year since they've started it, they've put two members in at a time. Starting next year, 2027, there will be one member at a time. So, look, here's the deal. This year, the way they're going to split it up, the carryovers from last year, and all of these guys deserve to be in the Bengals Hall of Fame. There is no doubt about it whatsoever. Jim Breach, James Brooks, Chris Collinsworth, David Fulcher, Max Montoya, Bob Trumpy, Reggie Williams. Now, one of those will be voted in by Bengals season ticket holders. They're the only ones allowed to vote. Then you have a new class where one member will be elected this year. And among those, you have Geno Atkins, Carlos Dunlap, Leon Hall, Andrew Whitworth. Okay. Look, if we start getting into a situation where next year, all of those guys that I just mentioned, so two are going to go in this year. Let's just hypothetically pick two of them, okay? Let's say that A.J. Green goes in of the new group, and let's just pick one. Let's say Collinsworth goes in of the holdovers, okay? Next year, that means guys like Jim Breach, James Brooks, Max Montoya, the late Bob Trumpy, they're going to be going head-to-head with, you know, the Geno Atkins, the Andrew Whitworths, the Leon Halls of the world. And they have no chance to get in. They don't. They have no chance. And so, you know, I would just ask the Bengals to consider the idea of all of those guys that are holdovers from last year, put them all in at one time. And then basically start anew with the newer generation of Bengal players and then pick one of those per year and you'll eventually get to everybody. But these guys, as they get older, we've already seen it with Trumpy. He died before he got in. And he should be in and so should the rest of them. Just a thought. 738-700-WLW.
0: I'm doing my best to better myself. 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
18: This is a Bloomberg Money Minute. Toyota is hitting a major geopolitical roadblock. The automaker's sales have slid for a third straight month with disruptions from the Iran war rippling across its business. Global sales dropped 3.7% from a year ago. By the way, Toyota's exports to the Middle East have slumped 92%. Well, renewed clashes in the Middle East is driving gains for oil and fueling concerns about inflation. Investors are watching for signs that higher energy costs are dragging on consumer spending. Stock futures are seeing losses this morning. And more than 10 million patients will regain insurance coverage for Eli Lilly's obesity shot Zepbound following a policy reversal by CVS. The pharmacy benefit manager previously restricted the drug after securing a better price for Wegovy through a deal with rival Novo Nordisk. CVS restored access after Lilly agreed to lower Zepbound's price for many health plans. Lilly's new weight loss pill will also be available starting June 1st. Courtney Donahoe, Bloomberg Radio.
10: Alrighty, Chuck Ingram, 741. How are we looking now?
5: We've got a few slow spots to deal with, but all the accidents and broken downs have been cleared out of the way on the highways. 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The heaviest is northbound 75. Good for an extra 10 minutes between Turfway and town. Northbound 471 slow from Grand. There were some problems earlier just before the bridge. All lanes are open now. Westbound 275 slow just a bit between Ward's Corner and Loveland. I am seeing some brake lights eastbound now between Mosteller and 42. Chuck Ingram, News Radio 700 WLW.
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10: 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Lots of sunshine. Get used to it. After all the rain we had last week, we are due. And thank God for it. Sunshine 78 today. Clear and cool tonight, 54. Sunny 75 tomorrow. Cool tomorrow night, clear 57. Saturday and Sunday, sunshine temperatures in the mid-70s. Good stuff. All right, here we go, Danny.
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10: Good morning, Bill Segnenison.
14: Morning there, Thomas. Good morning, everyone. Reds update, Juan Soto, Eric Wegman. Both homered last night. Mets over the Reds 4-2. Cincinnati was frustrated on the night, leaving 17 on base, going 3-for-15 with runners in scoring position, and they left the bases loaded alone in the ninth. Andrew Abbott gave his team a chance to win. Six innings, three runs on five hits, but the offense couldn't get it done. A homestand kicks off tomorrow night with the first of three up against the NL East leading Atlanta Braves. The action right here on 700 WLW. Rhett Lauder had a 45-pitch simulated game yesterday in New York. Next up for him is a rehab assignment for AAA Louisville next Tuesday versus Memphis. One of the Reds' top prospects is Hector Rodriguez. He had a three-home-run game yesterday for AAA Louisville. College baseball. The NCAA tourney Road to Omaha begins tomorrow. Cincinnati Bearcats face Louisiana tomorrow night in the first round of the Starkville Regional. Kentucky Wildcats will take on Wake Forest tomorrow in the Morgantown Regional. Bengals update. Bengals have added five nominees to the team's Ring of Honor. The five include Geno Atkins, Carlos Dunlap, A.J. Green, Leon Hall, and also Andrew Whitworth. College football, the Cincinnati Bearcats will begin their season against Boston College at Nippert Stadium September 5th with a 3:30 kickoff. Southeastern Conference has announced that all SEC student athletes will be required to complete a mandatory sports gambling education before competing in the 2026-27 athletic year. That expanding the league's integrity efforts amid licensing increasing concerns that tied to legalized wagering and the recent Brendan Sorsby case. The conference revealing that a new initiative during SEC spring meetings in Florida, under the policy, every athlete at the league's 16 schools must watch a custom designed education video before participating for their team's first regular season game. Bill Dennison, 700 WLW Sports.
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10: 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And check out my page there. And look, let's make that happen today. Let's make it happen every day. All right. Here he is. Time to check our news headlines. We say good morning to Brian Combs. How are you, sir?
6: I'm doing well. State of Ohio is expanding its investigation into Medicaid and state fraud related to child care, home health care. Ohio Department of Children and Youth Services saying yesterday that they have now found more fraud involving several child care providers in Franklin County. Over $1 million in overpayments discovered in connection with 10 daycares that the state apparently picked at random to see if there were cases of fraud and bad record keeping, not being able to prove that the money has gone where it's supposed to go. Vice President yesterday at the president's cabinet meeting said that his task force continues to work to identify cases like this all over the country. He said it was disheartening to learn that Ohio is one of the states that has a significant problem. Talked yesterday about how the state has put out millions of dollars to people that were supposed to be providing home health care, care in homes for elderly people, but we're not doing it. And today, State Senator Bill Blessing is going to be on with Scott Sloan to expand this investigation into fraud. He is proposing a bill that would look at the school vouchers that have gone out. More than $1 billion last year by the state of Ohio provided to private schools with Blessing says little or no accountability. He says they don't have to publish dropout rates, attendance rates, things like public schools have to do in the state of Ohio, and he wants to change that. He's going to be on with Scott Sloan this morning at 11:06 to talk about that. Coming up, our news, 8 o'clock. Today is the anniversary of the day that Harambe was shot at the Cincinnati Zoo, and he is trending on the internet again, largely because of a post that the White House put out about the gorilla from here. We'll have the details at 8 News Radio, 700 WLW.
10: Look, it's something we talked about earlier, this whole fraud thing. Look, it doesn't matter if it's a Republican, a Democrat, or somebody in between. All of us should be outraged at this stuff. They have found billions of dollars of fraud in Minnesota, and the Democrats want to make it a racial thing. They want to say you're anti-Somali, even though they are 91% of the fraud cases discovered in Minnesota so far run by Somalis. In California, they're trying to get rid of Nick Shirley. He was the one who broke all the news about the fraud in Minnesota. He's doing the same in California, and the legislature there is literally thinking about a bill that would ban his independent investigative journalism. 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
10: 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Chuck, how are we doing out there this morning, sir?
5: 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Inbound 74 is one of those. I'm no longer seeing a delay approaching 75. Northbound 471 also improving. Delay times have dropped under the five-minute mark between Grand and downtown. Southbound and northbound 71, I am seeing some slow traffic between Red Bank and the lateral. Southbound 75, that's slow through Westchester approaching 275, then again through Lachlan. And add an extra 10 minutes northbound 75 between Donaldson and downtown. Chuck Ingram, News Radio 700 WLW.
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10: Our WCPO 9 first warning forecast, presented by Jennifer Ketchmark. Fog is burning off. We have a fog advisory in effect until 10 a.m. But today, sunshine 78. Clear tonight, dry 54, our low. Tomorrow, sunshine and 75. 57 and clear tomorrow night. And then Saturday, Sunday, Monday, Tuesday, Wednesday, Thursday, we're looking at sunshine every single day with temperatures in the mid to upper 70s. Great stuff. All right, we got Brenneman and Jones on baseball. Don't forget, coming up at 8 o'clock, our friends from Cincinnati Animal Care and Control are here, and we're trying to find a forever home for a dog and a cat. And then Hey Michelle coming up at 8:38 to tell you what's happening, and there's a lot's happening on a beautiful weather weekend in the tri-state. 700-WLW.
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6: You know, the College World Series is not too far away from getting underway, and I think it would be proper for you to expound upon, I think, an interesting topic that I think are in the minds of a lot of young men who have the ability to play professionally at some point in their careers, and they have to wonder in the darkest of a night, how am I going to adjust from an aluminum bat to a wood bat?
25: This is a really good topic.
6: Well, I knew you had some opinions on this.
25: Because this is what the adjustment is. It's really not the pitching. It's going from an aluminum bat where the ball jumps off the bat, especially if you stick it with tennis balls and put that cap on with super glue, it really jumps. But the difference also is that sweet spot. With an aluminum bat,
6: It's all over the bat.
25: Exactly. And some players never make that adjustment. They struggle with the wood bat. Let me give you a player, and I don't know if you remember him. Dave Miley. Do you know that name?
6: Yeah.
25: Remember?
6: Good friend of mine.
25: Well, he was a pretty good manager. He was a teammate of mine. Dave Miley, and I think he was a hell of a teammate and a hell of a catcher, by the way, but he had trouble making that adjustment to a wood bat. He broke three wood bats in batting practice, people. And finally, I went up to him. I says, Dave, I says, your ball's not carrying when you hit it off your thumbs. I don't care if we are playing in Denver.
0: Is that where it was?
25: That's where it was. He couldn't even go to second base. He broke three wood bats in batting practice.
6: Talking about the transition, aluminum to wood. We'll be back with more in a moment.
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17: Last night, a blown call changed everything. This morning, the internet lost its mind. I'm Timbo, and on the Sports Slice podcast, we cut through the noise, breaking down the biggest moments, the plays, the controversies, and the stories behind the headlines that nobody else is telling. We go straight to the athletes and get their reactions, their locker room stories, the laughs, the drama, the triumphs, the moments that never make the highlight reel.

0: practice, that has to be some kind of a record.
1: Well, I don't know about that. 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
12: Hey, it's Blazer. So, on this group text, apparently friendship is eight guys firing complaints into a rectangle. 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
13: Trending again across the internet with the 8 o'clock report. I'm Brian Combs. Breaking now. Gone but not forgotten, today marks the 10th anniversary of the death of Harambe at the Cincinnati Zoo. And a message from the White House says, rest easy to a true patriot. Social media post came late last night, already received over 9 million views. Harambe again trending 10 years later on the internet. The White House tweet calls the gorilla a symbol of loyalty, strength, chaos, and the strange beauty of the internet. On this day in 2016, a 3-year-old boy got into the gorilla enclosure at the zoo, and to make sure the boy wasn't harmed, the decision was made to kill Harambe. President Trump, among those at the time defending the zoo.
14: I don't think they had a choice. I mean, probably they didn't have a choice. You have a child, a young child is at stake, and, you know, it's too bad there wasn't another way.
13: Today's social media post from Trump's White House says the animal will, quote, remain in our hearts forever. You can see the post if you follow 700 WLW on X. Now, latest traffic and weather together.
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0: 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Southbound 71 is the heaviest it's been all morning long. Brake lights now between the Reagan Highway and Red Bank add an extra 5. Southbound 75 slows a bit through Westchester, then a bit more through Laughlin. On eastbound 275, brake lights just after you get past 747 to 42 in Sharonville. Northbound 75, you're going to need extra time between Donaldson and downtown. Chuck Ingram, News Radio 700 WLW.
1: Now the latest forecast from the Jake Sweeney Chevrolet Weather Center. 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
2: A dense fog advisory in effect until 10 o'clock, but after that, we're looking at a partly cloudy morning. Temperatures rising into the mid-70s by the noon hour, and then topping out today at 78 as we get more sunshine and no rain in the forecast. Tonight is mostly clear. We're down to 54, and then tomorrow, the mid-70s and mostly sunny. From your severe weather station, I'm 9 First Warning Meteorologist Jennifer Ketchmark, News Radio 700 WLW.
3: Right now, radar's clear, 64 degrees. It's the second shooting in a week in a neighborhood of Cincinnati where violent crime is up over 60% so far this year. Shooting last night in the West End near Lynn and Poplar. Crime scene close to Laurel Playground. That's where the year started in Cincinnati, with an 11-year-old being murdered in the park there. No one's ever been arrested for killing Queen Ray Reed. Cincinnati could be getting tougher with drivers involved in street takeovers. Councilman Mark Jeffries today to introduce an ordinance that would call for the city to seize vehicles of drivers involved, making sure the money is going where it's supposed to. Republican Senator Bill Blessing from the West Side co-sponsoring a bipartisan bill that would call for audits of private schools in Ohio that receive EdChoice vouchers. States paid out over $1 billion to private schools last year, and Blessing says those schools should have to submit weekly attendance records and publish dropout and graduation information, just like the public schools in Ohio. State Senator will be Scott Sloan's guest to talk about it this morning at 11:06 here on 700 WLW. Reds couldn't complete the sweep of the Mets last night in New York City. They lost 4-2. Off today, open a series against the team with the best record in baseball, the Braves, tomorrow night at Great American Ballpark. Tri-State contestant was knocked out in the fifth round yesterday when she failed to properly define the word acrimony. Meenakshi Vidal is a 10-year-old fifth grader from Mason. She won the local spelling bee, was competing in the national spelling bee in Washington. That bee wraps up tonight with the finals. There are 9 spellers left out of the more than 200 entered in the competition. News of service of Furniture Fair in Beachmont, Toyota. Our next update at 8:30. I'm Brian Combs, News Radio 700 WLW.
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12: All right, we say good morning to Gina Cervetti from the Bloomberg Newsroom in New York, New York. You know, you hear all the time, economy is this, the economy is that, Gina, but retail earnings appear to be very, very strong.
13: Yeah, that's right, Tom. Good morning. We're getting results from a few of them this morning, and the shares of all three that I'm going to mention here are all moving higher, so investors certainly seem to like what they're hearing. We're starting with Dollar Tree reporting higher profit and revenue in the latest quarter and beating estimates. Dollar Tree also raised its earnings forecast, announced a new partnership with DoorDash. Kohl's posted a smaller than expected quarterly loss, and first quarter sales beat estimates, and Best Buy's first quarter sales beat expectations. So once again, we're seeing those shares of all three higher ahead of the opening bell. That's good news.
12: That's real good news. And new TVs coming from Sony.
13: Sony is rolling out some new high-end Bravia TV sets, and this could actually mark the end for the company as a standalone premium TV maker. I'll explain. Sony's TVs have long been renowned for their proprietary image processing, but Sony's storied home theater business is merging with TCL Electronics next year, and it's not clear if this signature feature is going to carry forward. Sony also introduced the Bravia Theater Trio. This is a surround sound speaker system, Tom.
12: Okay. And the futures this morning, last check, a little bit down.
13: Yeah, and those retail earnings are not doing much to help right now as we're seeing oil back above $91 a barrel. S&P futures down 16, NASDAQ futures down 97, Dow futures at the moment are down 106. From Bloomberg, Gina Cervetti on News Radio 700, WLW.
12: All right, here we go, 810 on the morning show here on 700 WLW. We started this 2 weeks ago, and look, you know, everybody has something out there that's really near and dear to their heart. And for me, I'm the biggest sucker in the world when it comes to trying to rescue stray pets and those that are in animal shelters. This week, we're joined by Greg Haskett, the Cincinnati Animal Care Director of Development and Business Operations. And Greg, good morning, and thank you so much. We have a couple.
14: Good morning, Tom.
12: I got a dog and a cat that we have got to get a home for here today. And after being around for the last 15 or 20 minutes or so, Arbor, she's a 11-month-old little girl, looks just like a Bengal tiger. Yes. She is the sweetest thing in the world. And, man, we have got to get her a home.
14: I am shocked that Arbor has not been adopted as of yet. I mean, as you can see, she's a beautiful brindle beauty. She's about 11 months old. She's perfect mix of, gosh, probably some bully, maybe some boxer, but 100% purely adorable dog.
12: Adorable, sweetest thing in the world.
14: Yeah. Offered belly rubs right away.
12: Yeah,
14: walks off.
12: Kisses. But, you know, you said something interesting, and I follow this stuff all the time. I mean, my wife, she loses her mind because I'm always saying, look, you know, I would bring in 50 dogs tomorrow if she'd allow it. You know, the condition in which you find them in, once they get into the shelter, it can be a very overwhelming place for dogs and for cats, the noise, et cetera, et cetera. And you said that in Arbor's case, she does not necessarily show well in the shelter. Explain what that means.
14: Yeah, so we call it maybe kennel presence. So initially when you're walking down the kennel and you see a dog and the dog sees you, right? And it's been stimulated by its neighbors. It's been barking. It's been loud. It's been scared. And so it's like, get me out of here, or what's going on, or I can't wait to see you. And it sometimes shows as not necessarily aggression, maybe in some cases, but the moment you get Arbor out of that kennel, She is a perfect walking on a leash. She rubs, rolls over for belly rubs. She's climbing into your lap. So when you very first see a dog and you, I'm not so sure, give it a moment. Let us match you with the right dog.
12: And you found Arbor in a park with another dog, more than likely her mother. As for the cat, Marion, five years old, calico, about 6.5 pounds, you found Marion as a stray in a warehouse.
14: Yeah, so Marion was in a warehouse area. Some workers were feeding her, giving her water. Very likely could have been some others in the area. For how long, we really don't know. But on March 27th, a worker early in the morning found Marion in the middle of the road, injured, likely hit by a car. A co-worker and his girlfriend, very nice young couple, picked up Marion, brought her to Cincinnati Animal Care. Our medical team took immediate action, and now she also is a very, very sweet little cat. She's what we like to call a lap kitty in training, just looking for her person. She does have what we call a degloved tail, meaning due to the injuries, most of her tail is gone, but she's now ready to go. Likely have a little topical that we'll give the adopter, and we'll recommend going to a personal vet like we would any animal. But she's perfectly healthy and ready to go.
12: And by the way, this segment every week, we're so grateful to Acute Pet Urgent Care. They're open every day from 10 a.m. to 10 p.m. So when your primary vet isn't there, you can book it online for same-day care, fast answers, a more affordable option than going to the emergency room without the stress. Acute Pet Urgent Care. That's all one word, acutepeturgentcare.com. Look, at Cincinnati Animal Care, you guys took over basically as the shelter for all of Hamilton County. Correct. So you have to intake. Walk me through, I mean, you know, whether it's strays, the situation you talked about with Marion. Talk about that a little bit, what you guys are doing over there.
14: Yeah, so Cincinnati Animal Care was formed roughly 6 years ago for the sole purpose of bidding on the contract for Hamilton County. In Ohio, all counties are responsible for having a dog warden and upholding Ohio revised code. We bid on that contract 6 years ago. We took over operations August 1st of 2020 and have been doing it ever since. And then in late 2025, the contract was renewed for another 10 years. So the primary responsibilities that we have, again, enforcing Ohio dog laws, protecting public safety. So there's a very important public safety component to all this. Enforcing all the dogs and the humane treatments. So strays that are out there, dogs that are running at large, like Arbor and her mother. We sell the licenses and we work with the auditor to do that. We're responsible for investigating and seizing dangerous dogs. We investigate humane cruelty, and we can prosecute that cruelty. So there's an enforcement component of it as well. That's the basic role that we do. But at Cincinnati Animal Care, we do so much more. Okay? The laws that we do aren't really designed to save lives necessarily, or at least long term. So it's all of our additional programming, all of our additional things in the support of the community that allows us to actually save the lives with our medical teams and all that, which I'm sure we'll get into in another segment.
12: Well, I mean, you know, for those who don't pay much attention to it, you know, you find a cat, say like Marion, who gets hit by a car, or you find Arbor living in a park with another dog, oftentimes neglected, abused, uncared for, malnourished, don't have enough water. It's for very survival out on the street. I just think a lot of people don't have time to pay attention to this particular part of our society. I happen to be one that pays a lot of attention to it, and it is... You know, Greg, it's mind-boggling how many people do terrible things to animals.
14: It really is, and we see the worst of the worst. You can go to our site and see all kinds of things that are there. We want to take an approach of a positive assumption. It's all for the animals' lives. So in some cases, somebody is simply not capable of taking care of the animal. They don't know that the resources are out there. They don't know that a Cincinnati Animal Care is out there with the community resource department. that can offer low-cost vaccine clinics every week on Thursday afternoons. This afternoon, we're doing that. We can offer food. We can offer other supplies on occasion. If we can keep that dog out of the shelter and into the home, we want to do that. So again, positive assumption to keep the dogs out. Yes, there's cruelty, and yes, we will investigate that. Yes, we will prosecute that.
12: And then there are the stories, and there are a lot of them out there, where say a dog has a great home for 8, 10, 12 years, some cases. Now that dog is 8, 10, 12 years old. Yep. The owner gets sick, has to go into hospice, has to go in the hospital. And now that dog all of a sudden finds itself at Cincinnati Animal Care wondering what in the world just happened.
14: And you see the looks on their faces. And again, if you go to our Facebook page, you can see some of those stories. But we will also offer rehoming assistance and resources and ideas and concepts. Anything to keep that dog out. We also have an incredibly robust foster program.
12: Yep.
14: So a lot of animals like that, especially the seniors that are super easy to get along with, we can get them into a foster home, whether that be temporary or even long term. In fact, right now, between 40 to 45% of our entire population that we have are not at our two locations. They are in foster homes. We have 424 dogs currently that are in our care.
12: 420 that need a home.
14: The size of the operation is incredible.
12: That need a home.
14: Correct.
12: That need a home, want a home so bad. And we've talked about, and we will continue to talk about, all the benefits for individuals, studies that have been done on families, children that grow up and have a pet in their household.
14: Yes.
12: So many levels, how beneficial. You guys do some incredible events. The one where you had people spend the night inside the shelter to see what it was like.
14: The shelter slumber party.
12: Yeah, that was a great time. That was a great success.
14: Yes.
12: The pity walk over in Northside. My daughter Sunday. And I were coming over there, and then she got called into work on a Sunday. She was so bummed. Now, you've got some other events coming up starting tomorrow at the Reds game.
14: Yeah, so if you go to our website, CincinnatiAnimalCare.org, look at events. You can buy a ticket to the Reds game tomorrow night against the Braves. The weather's going to be spectacular,
12: yep,
14: as you've been talking about,
12: yep,
14: all morning. And some of the proceeds will benefit your local Hamilton County shelter, which is Cincinnati Animal Care. In a couple of weeks, we've got a really cool event at the Boone County Distillery. Okay? We're going to feature our medical director and a couple of the animals that she has saved and she and her team have saved. They're going to be there with these traumatic injuries, and now they're these wonderful dogs.
12: Yep.
14: So a dog named Seven is going to be there. Some of you may remember a dog by the name of Apple Butter.
12: Sure.
14: We'll be there, and our medical director, Amanda, will be talking about the life-saving medical treatment that Cincinnati Animal Care provides.
12: You also have a big foster campaign this summer. Now, for people out there, you know, maybe you're not ready to get a dog or a cat yet. The first step that I would implore to anybody is become a foster,
14: yes,
12: parent, for lack of a better term. So now you can bring a dog. Just like here with Arbor, this beautifully sweet, adorable dog. By the way, you can find, if you go to 700WLW.com, go to Tom Brenham and my blog. We'll have pictures of both Arbor up there as well as Marion. And let's get these two a home today. But getting back to fostering, you,
14: yes,
12: know, you can bring an animal into your home for a number of days just to see what it's,
14: correct,
12: like.
14: Correct. Sometimes people will look at a dog and they like the look, but they are not thinking about the temperament, or they're not thinking about how it gets along with the kids or the cats or whatever it might be. So we do have a foster to adopt program where you can see if that's the right fit. We are about making the right fit to keep them in the home long term for the rest of their lives.
12: And you know, the other thing you can do, and we used to do it all the time, my daughter and I, was, you know, maybe you're thinking, okay, I want to do something. Maybe I could give money. Maybe I could be a foster. Another thing is come over, make sure that, you know, you're up certified and all that kind of thing, but just get the dogs out for a walk.
14: Tremendous volunteer program that we have. Last year, 43,000 miles of dogs,
12: amazing,
14: walked by volunteers.
12: Yeah.
14: You can walk dogs. You can walk through the kennel and give them enrichment and treats and make enrichment. You can spend time with the cats at Kitty City. And there's a variety of other things that we do. So we really rely upon a tremendous volunteer base.
12: Greg, you guys are doing God's work over there at Cincinnati Animal Care. I can't thank you enough. By the way, you talked about that Boone County Distillery. That event is coming up on June the 20th. And again, the Reds tickets for tomorrow and again for July the 12th. So those events are coming up. And again, please go to 700WLW.com. Look for Tom Brenneman. My blog there will have pictures. I'm going to put them both up on my X account here coming up shortly. And, man, this little girl right here.
14: She's perfect.
12: She really is. She's perfect. She would bring so much joy and happiness to any home. Thank you so much.
14: Look at our website. She is at our Dane location, okay. Which the website will show. We've got the two locations, 3949 Coleraine, 4210 Dane, both in Northside.
12: This is awesome stuff, Greg. Can't thank you enough.
14: Thank you, Tom.
12: Hey, and by the way, look, pets are family. 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Let's get these two a home today. Arbor and Marion, 700-WLW. All right, Chuck, what's happening out there, my friend?
0: 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Southbound 75 and an extra 5 in and out of Lachlan. Northbound 75 getting a little bit better out of Erlanger. Brake lights start just before Buttermilk into the cut. Northbound 471. That slows just a bit. Most of the delay is on the right side of the bridge. 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
15: It's important for me to better myself. That's why I've stopped bathing. I'm even used to the flies now. 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
30: Which should be the priority with the 830 report. I'm Rick Uccino. Breaking now, Senate Majority Leader John Thune says Republicans need to be focused on the economic concerns of Americans ahead of the November midterm elections. Those concerns backed by new data that shows food insecurity in the U.S. is now worse than it was during the height of the COVID-19 pandemic. President Donald Trump yesterday said when it comes to Iran, he doesn't care about the midterms and will not rush a deal.
31: Would you accept? President Trump insists Iran is negotiating on fumes, rejecting the regime's demands to take control over the Strait of Hormuz in coordination with Oman.
32: Nobody's going to control it. We're going to watch over it. We'll watch over it, but nobody's going to control it.
31: The president even threatening that key U.S. ally in the Middle East.
32: Then Oman will behave just like everybody else, so we'll have to blow them up. They understand that.
30: ABC's Rachel Scott says 1 in 10 households nationwide are now missing meals because of a lack of food. Nearly 1 in 6 are relying on food donations. Let's check the latest traffic and weather together.
0: 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Southbound 75, extra 5 needed in and out of Auckland. Northbound 75 is under a 5-minute delay now between Buttermilk and the Cut. The heaviest traffic on 71 is both north and southbound at Red Bank. Latest accident, that's on Anthony Way near Vine. Chuck Ingram, News Radio 700 WLW.
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2: We are finally done with rainfall for the month of May, ending with more than 6 inches of rain for the month. Today, we'll see a partly cloudy sky, highs ending up in the upper 70s. Tonight, we dip down to 54, and then tomorrow, highs back in the mid-70s, so a little cooler due to the drier air, but your sky will be mostly sunny. From your severe weather station, I'm 9 First Warning meteorologist Jennifer Ketchmark, News Radio 700 WLW.
30: Cloudy sky, 64 degrees right now. News a service of RNL Carrier. Cincinnati police investigating a shooting that happened last night in the West End. That gunfire erupted near Lynn and Poplar, about three blocks from TQL Stadium. We're still waiting for more information. Looking into a recent spike in overdose deaths in Hamilton County.
3: Newtown Police Chief Tom Sinan says authorities recorded 12 suspected overdose deaths over a recent four-day span. Investigators believe local dealers are mixing potent cocktails of substances into fake prescription pills to make up for a slowing fentanyl supply. Officials warn these deadly batches are impacting everyone from chronic users to teens and college students buying fake Adderall online. I'm Travis Laird, News Radio 700 WLW.
30: Coroner in Butler County was called to an accident in Westchester last night. Happened around 7 o'clock near 747 in Tylersville. Four vehicles involved. One person was said to have sustained life-threatening injuries at the time of that crash. Ohio lawmakers now pausing new tax breaks for companies that are looking to build data centers in the Buckeye State.
4: Governor Mike DeWine Wednesday directing the chair of the Ohio Tax Credit Authority to pause consideration for any new tax exemption requests for data centers while the State General Assembly's Joint Data Center Committee studies the growth and impact data centers have had on Ohio. DeWine in a statement said data centers are a critical component to today's technology-driven economy, which depends on the virtual large-scale exchange of information, adding that centers previously granted sales and use tax benefits in Ohio have reported a total capital investment of more than $27 billion in 2025. But there's been pushback by multiple communities in the state who cite their negative impact on the environment and the amount of water and energy they consume. I'm Sean Gallagher, News Radio 700 WLW.
30: Reds have the day off today after dropping their series finale against the New York Mets last night. Final score was 4-2. Our next update at 9 o'clock. I'm Rick Uccino, News Radio 700 WLW.
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15: Good morning. Toyota sales continue to go in reverse, falling 3.7% in April from the year before and marking the third straight monthly decline. Disruptions tied to the Middle East conflict are rippling across its business. Toyota has weathered the conflict better than other car makers, keeping factories running despite disrupted routes through the Strait of Hormuz. A longer squeeze would test that strength, exposing how deeply global car makers rely on Gulf-linked supplies for parts, materials, and energy. U.S. lenders had a strong first quarter. Despite war and rising interest rates, the FDIC said banks posted a 3.6% rise in net income from the fourth quarter to $80.5 billion. The deposit insurance fund that covers accounts if a bank collapses rose by $3.6 billion to just over $157 billion. And futures were lower today as renewed attacks in the Middle East fueled doubts about a Middle East peace deal coming anytime soon, and oil was rising again. From Bloomberg, Gina Cervetti on News Radio 700. WLW.
16: All righty. Unlike last weekend, we are looking at spectacular weather this weekend. Lots of sunshine, temperatures in the mid to upper 70s. It's going to be awesome. And so there's lots going on. I mean, she's got a list that looks like the Fountainhead here. It's that thick. And that would be Hey Michelle. You can follow her at Hey Michelle number one on Instagram or just at Hey Michelle on Facebook. Good morning.
17: Good morning. How are you? Welcome back.
16: Thank you. I'm really glad to be back. All right, we got to get at it because there's a lot of stuff you have here. And one of these is near and dear to my heart. If you're thinking about date night, actually, you could bring the family too. You can make it a singles thing as well. I grew up with this thing, the Anderson Fireman's Fest. It's a big one.
17: Yes, and it's at Belterra. This has live music, food trucks, family fundraise, Bidden Vibe, and it's all benefiting the firefighters. And that's Friday and Saturday, 5 to 11. They have a great band lineup at this one, too.
16: It's a big one. My old buddy Freddie Buop used to be the chief out there. I went to high school with him at Anderson, so he's retired now, but he'll be out there in full force. All right, what else is happening? Let's keep it on date night.
17: Okay. All right. It's CSO and the Contemporary Jazz Orchestra are at Alt Park in Night of Music. The kids can also be there and try a variety of instruments and stargazing. And this is Friday, 6 to 8:30. There's an after-hours speakeasy and disco at the Behringer Crawford Museum. And that's the museum in DeVue Park up there. Mm-hmm. And this is Friday at 6, from 6:30 to 8:30. And it's 1920s music, themed cocktails, bites, and a secret entrance, vintage photos, and more. That looks super fun. It's Mount Adams Art Festival. Ooh. That's Saturday, 1 to 5, 50-plus local artists and regional artists, and what a great area to roam around on a beautiful day.
16: Yep.
17: Tonight, one of my favorites, it's Russell Dickerson, but his warm-up is Nico Moon, and that is my guy. Love that guy. And that is tonight at 7 o'clock at the Andrew Brady down here downtown, by the way.
16: Okay, help me here. What kind of music is that?
17: Nico Moon, I mean, I guess he's country-ish, but he is such a vibe. He is so fun. But yeah, Russell Dickerson is for sure country.
16: Okay, all right.
17: Yes.
16: Okay, carry on.
17: Okay, Pendleton's Final Friday with, of course, over 200 local artists, Friday 5 to 9. And then there's Friday Flow at Washington Park. That's their R&B series. There's a DJ at 6, a house band at 7:30, and the headliner at 9.
16: Oh, so that'll go into a good Friday night. And like you said, temperature is going to be unbelievable. Weather's great. Okay. Family, you're looking for places to take the kids and go hang out. Where are we looking?
17: We are looking at the Food Truck Fest. You know, that way you can please everybody with dinner. Everybody has a choice. It's Delhi's first annual with live music, kids games, and that is Saturday 5 to 9. And summer fair is going on.
16: Yeah.
17: You know, this is the oldest continuously run fair in the country. This is such a gem for our city. Over 300 artists from all over. It is such a cool thing. And it's down at Coney. And it's Friday 12 to 7, Saturday 10 to 7, and Sunday 10 to 5. We have the Great Parks Burger and Brews. This is 6 to 9 on Friday. You enjoy live music, of course, local bands, a mini adventure zone. You can paddle down the Little Miami River, and this is all at Lake Isabella.
16: Oh, that's a cool place, Lake Isabella. Well-kept so secret, just in the northeast corner of the tri-state.
17: Yeah. It's Italian Food Fest, and this is at the Harvest Home Park over on the west side, and they're going to have burgers, pizza, lasagna, cannolis, live music, cooking demonstrations, games, rides, all of this. This is 6 to midnight on Friday, 3 to 11 on Saturday, and 1 to 8 on Sunday. And then there are a bunch of festivals. It's that nothing says summer more than a church festival.
16: Yep.
17: June Fest is happening, and that is at Cardinal Pacelli and Mount Lookout. And they're having the inflatables, face paintings, gambling, all that. And that is starts Friday night's the adult night, then Saturday 4 to 11, Sunday noon to 7. All Saints Parish Festival, 6 to 11, Friday and Saturday.
16: Right, I want to interrupt you real quick before All Saints. We'll get back to that in a second. On the June Fest in Mount Lookout, you know, those are two little two-lane roads that run in and out of there. And Pacelli sits right there as you're driving into Mount Lookout. Do they close a lot of streets and all that kind of thing for June Fest, do you know?
17: No, they don't. No, they haven't in the past. No, they've got a big parking lot in the back.
16: Okay.
17: They usually use that big parking lot in the back and all that. Yeah. Usually not. That's been going on forever and ever. That's a fun one. So All Saints is 6 to 11 Friday and Saturday. I was telling you that, 3 to 9 on Sunday. And then there's one at St. Jude in Bridgetown. And they're doing bands and rides and games. And that is Friday 6 to midnight, Saturday 4 to midnight, and Sunday 3 to 10.
16: We've got a lot of overlap here because a lot of these things like June Fest, All Saints Fest, St. Jude over in Bridgetown. I mean, those could be family things. They could be date night things. In fact, it'd be a great date night to go to one of those things because you get, like you said, you got lots of food options and hang out, walk around, beautiful night. Okay. If you're going to get out with a bunch of buddies, we've kind of covered some of those, but there are more of those, and where are we looking?
17: Okay, so Perfect Girls Night, and this is so great. I've been through this exhibit twice already. This is the Elizabeth Hawes exhibit. It's Radical American Fashion, and it's now through August 2nd at the Cincinnati Art Museum. It has over 50 amazing garments, and they're all made between the 20s and the 60s, and this woman was just a trailblazer. She's so cool. And they even have the original sketches and everything. And they tell a lot of stories. She really brought fashion to its point here. Really good story. So go explore and get lost in that that museum. I love that museum. We also have the Summer Smash on the Patio. I'll be there. This is at Pep and Dolores. They're throwing a summer party. A lot of people are doing these Aperol kind of aperitivo events, and Pep is joining in on that. That's Friday. It starts at 4. It's a ticketed event, but it gets you unlimited drinks and food with live music and a chance to win a $500 gift card.
16: So help me with that one again on location, because I've been to Pep and Dolores a number of times. They sit right down there on a corner downtown. During COVID, they pretty much just took up that side street there. Is that where they're doing it?
17: Correct. Yeah. Okay. They share it kind of with Sacred Beast. They kind of share that street. They block that off. So there's a lot of outdoor seating, and I think the weather is going to be perfect for it. So that is going to be such a vibe. I'm sure you'll feel like you're in Italy.
16: Yeah, it's cool. That's cool. That's real. They do a great job over there.
17: Yes, it's very fun and such good food. Can't wait. There is Cincy Fringe Fest, and this is the Weird, Wonderful, and Wild 14-day festival. And it's music, art, theater, film, dance, and all those things. And they're popping up at venues all over OTR and downtown. So you just have to check the schedule, but it kicks off on Friday. But there's something like during 14 days. So you've got 14 days taken care of entertainment.
16: Cool.
17: um, And I love this. These are the free workouts that are going on right across from me at the skate park down at Sawyer Point here. Saturday, 4 o'clock Pilates. Sunday, 1 o'clock yoga. And at 2 o'clock, you can learn how to roller skate.
0: Wow. So
17: that is all free. Even the skates are free. They have yoga mats while they last. All of it's free. I love it.
0: Love it.
17: This goes on all summer through October. And then there's the Hyde Park Market. This is more like the shopping market, not the farmer market. Very cute, fantastic vendors at this one. I love this one. This is Saturday, 10 to 3, and it's behind the United Methodist Church in Hyde Park, mm-hmm. in the parking lot. And then there's a give back that I think is super cool, because I think, you know, every family has somebody that tried an instrument and maybe did not succeed.
0: Oh, yeah. So, no kidding.
17: Like all of my three boys.
0: Right, exactly. Sure start
17: a band so I could be a background tambourine player. And that did not happen. But anyway, they're doing an instrument drive Saturday 9 to 5 at the School of Performing Arts. And you can drop off any instruments and get those in the hands of kids that will use them. And that is through Music Matters, is that.
0: I could see you as the tambourine in your three sons' band. I could see you doing that.
17: See, I had a vision also. Clearly they did not. They did not. And we do not have the talent for it. But yes.
0: I mean, have you on background vocals, you know, like Michelle Phillips back in the old days with the Mamas and Papas. Yes. I'm showing my age. I could see you in that role.
17: I love it.
0: Yeah.
17: Yeah.
0: Okay. So tell me what you're going to do. You touched on one thing there, but what's your weekend look like? I assume that might be for somebody like you starting tonight.
17: Yep. I'm doing the Nico Moon, Russell Dickerson tonight. And I'm doing Summer Fair for sure. And I am doing the Pep and Dolores thing and probably one of the free workouts. I have to. And I've got me up. And the Hyde Park Market. I love that one too.
0: Yeah, that's good.
17: Lots, yes.
0: You're not going to the Anderson Fireman's Fest.
17: I mean, I might. You know, I never know how my days are going to go sometimes. I might do that. That sounds fun too. Since you recommend it, maybe I will do
0: that. I'm telling you, my buddies and I, after we had moved back to Cincinnati, I would meet them one of the nights down there, and we would have so much fun. I know I'm going to end up hearing from them probably later today. About them getting together over there. It's always a ball. It's not to diminish anything else going on that you talked about, but I know that one, it's a lot of fun, and they've moved it. It's gotten so big, like you mentioned, that they got to do it at Belterra now.
17: I'm surprised they haven't done it, because I lived in Anderson for 15 years, but it sounds like it's like a reunion over there.
0: It is.
17: Probably.
0: It is, but you don't have to be. You don't have to be an Anderson or Turpin or McNickrat, anything like that. You'll just meet a lot of cool people, great music, good food, blah, blah, blah. All right, tell me about your tell me about your podcast.
17: Yes, podcast. I recorded my second one yesterday, and I have a couple more lined up, so they should be ready to go in the month of June. Once a week, they'll be Hey Michelle with a mic, and just bringing good people in with great stories and all kinds of fun stuff. So reach out to me if you have anybody you think I should have on. And I have another dinner night June 17th, but it's sold out at VV Italian in Mount Lookout. It sold out yesterday, and so far in advance. I'm so excited.
0: See, I got to tell you, that is not going to make my wife. She's on her way to work right now, and that is not going to make her happy at all that you're sold out, because she just said to me 2 days ago, she said, "Hey, do you ever get invited to these dinners Michelle has? Uh-huh. Can we ever go to one of those?" And I'm like, well, I'm sure if I said we could go, but now you're telling me you're sold out.
17: Yes. Maybe I'll put you on my wait list. Somebody can't come. You'll be the first one I'll let know.
0: On your wait list?
17: I'll let you know. Uh-oh.
0: Your wait list?
17: I'll see what I can do, Tom. I'll see what I can do.
0: I'm on my wife's wait list.
17: You will be now.
0: Yeah, thanks a lot. Hey, great catching up with you. It's great to hear your voice again. You can follow Michelle Jones at HeyMichelle1 on Instagram. Or Hey Michelle on Facebook. And you always update this kind of thing in case, you know, there's something going on where you went and you're like, hey, you got to really come check this place out. So we'll be keeping an eye on all of that.
17: Yes, I am. Yes, I am. And then you can check my podcast out on Spotify or any of the podcast stations.
0: All right. I look forward to that. I was allegedly going to be on that, but you probably, again, I'm on your wait list. Waitlist. I think that's my new nickname.
17: You're on my podcast.
0: That's my new nickname. From now on, I want you to just refer to me not as Tom. Just refer to me from now on during this segment every Thursday as Waitlist.
17: Okay.
0: Jeez. All right, young lady. Hope you have a great weekend. Be careful out there.
17: You too.
0: All right, Chuck, let's see what's happening out on the roadways, my friend. It was looking pretty good a little while ago.
1: Yeah, and looking even better now. I've got one more I can add to your to-do list for tonight.
0: Let's hear it.
1: Thursday night, it's Frontier Days kicks off in Milford.
0: Oh, you're kidding me.
1: No, the parade gets started at 6:30, so 50's going to be blocked off through town.
0: Well, that means already at that skyline right there, which I go to all the time.
1: Right next to Ulmer's.
0: Right, exactly, and right around, actually like three doors down from By Golly's. That's my turf over there now.
1: Yeah,
0: I mean, it's your original turf.
1: That's right.
0: But I've kind of adopted it over there. That Frontiers Days is a big deal.
1: It is a big deal.
0: Yeah. Are you going?
1: Yes, definitely.
0: Okay, good.
1: Always find time to get
0: over there. Attaboy.
1: 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Highway traffic, as you said, getting a whole lot better. Southbound 75 is the heaviest. That's in and out of Lachlan. Northbound 75, a few brake lights left between Buttermilk and downtown. And northbound 71, I see some slow traffic past Red Bank. Fender bender on 5 Mile at Clough and cleaning up on Anthony Wayne near Vine. Chuck Ingram, News Radio 700 WLW.
0: All righty, our WCPO 9 first warning forecast. It is spectacular. Sunshine right now. Sunshine for the next week. That's right. No rain. It doesn't look like for a week. But let's just pay attention to this weekend. Sunny every day. Temperatures between 75 and 78. That's all through the weekend. Our nighttime lows will be in the low 50s. So perfect. So go enjoy it. And before I get out of here, even Danny Gleason sent me a message about the dog that we had in here today. I got to tell you, that little girl, Arbor, is the sweetest thing you've ever met in your life. And there are so many like her, dogs and cats. Marion the cat today. And you can go to CincyCare.org, CincyCare.org. Check out the 400-plus animals they have at Cincinnati Animal Care right now, all looking for a forever home. Get them out of the shelter. Get them out of there. And maybe you just want to be a foster. Maybe you just like to go walk the dogs. Believe me, they would appreciate anything that you can do. I was just on the phone with my wife, and I'm begging her to let me go get Arbor. You got to check her out. You can check out my personal X account at Tom Brenneman TV, or go to 700 WLW website, look for the Tom Brenneman blog, and we have pictures of both Arbor and the cat Marion that we had in studio today. Thanks so much for joining us. Great to be back with you. 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
8: Trading fire again in the Persian Gulf with the 9 o'clock report. I'm Brian Combs. Breaking now, the U.S. and Iran both today carrying out military strikes near the Strait of Hormuz. Pentagon's insisting that their strikes are purely in self-defense, say that doesn't mean the ceasefire is over. Talks to make that ceasefire permanent continue, but President Trump says he doesn't feel any pressure to try and close the deal.
9: President Trump insisted Iran wants to make a deal.
10: They're negotiating on fumes. But we'll see what happens. Maybe we have to go back and finish it. Maybe we don't.
9: Trump saying he won't allow political concerns here at home to influence his war strategy.
10: I don't care about the midterms.
11: With gas prices that are so high across the country, people are paying more for travel. Does that give you more urgency to make a deal? Why doesn't it?
10: Well, I'll tell you, the primary urgency I have, and I said this, it wasn't covered properly, but the primary urgency is that we can't let Iran have a nuclear weapon.
9: Senate Majority Leader John Thune, in a radio interview, said Republicans will need to focus on Americans' economic concerns ahead of November's elections.
8: Wall Street's been trading in record territory for the last couple of sessions on hopes that the ceasefire be made permanent. We'll have the opening numbers from Wall Street in our news at 9:30. 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
12: 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Southbound 75 is an extra 5 in and out of Laughlin. Northbound 75, you're off and on the brakes between Buttermilk and downtown. That's getting better. Crews are working on clearing a bumper, the fender bender, actually, on 5 Mile at Clough. 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
13: Now the latest forecast from the Jake Sweeney Chevrolet Weather Center. 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
8: Going to be a sunny day today in the Tri-State. Finally a chance to dry out with a high today of 78. It is 65 degrees right now. Looks like the crash in Butler County on 747 last night at Tylersville was a deadly one. Fox 19's reporting the coroner's office was called to the hospital where one of the victims was taken after four vehicles collided. No other details have been provided yet. For the second time in less than a week, a shooting in Cincinnati's West End. Person injured at Lynn and Poplar last night, three blocks from TQL Stadium and near where there was a shooting Saturday night. Violent crime in that neighborhood so far this year, up 64% over the same time last year. Toughening the penalties for street takeovers in Cincinnati, Councilman Mark Jeffries introducing a motion to seize vehicles of drivers involved. He'll be Scott Sloan's guest to talk about it coming right up this morning here on 700 WLW at 9.

0: 1906. Groundbreaking yesterday at Kremchek Stadium on improvements to the baseball home of the Moeller Crusaders. Dr. Tim Kremchek, the Reds team doctor, donating money to build new bleachers around the field and to improve broadcast abilities from it. He says the school where Barry Larkin and Ken Griffey Jr. both played deserve a space where families can gather, alumni can stay connected, and he says future Moeller baseball players can feel proud to compete. Reds couldn't complete a sweep of the Mets last night in New York City. They lost 4-2. Come home now to open a series against the Braves at Great American Ballpark tomorrow. Social media post from the White House says, today we remember a legend. Over 10 million people have viewed that message about Harambe, the gorilla who was shot to death at the Cincinnati Zoo 10 years ago today after a little boy got into his exhibit.
1: My son fell in with a gorilla. There's a male gorilla standing over him. I need someone to contact the zoo, please.
0: Okay. That was the 911 call from the mom worried about what might happen to her son. The zoo made the decision to kill the animal.
2: You can't take a risk with a silverback gorilla. They're very big. 3 times bigger than a man. 6 times stronger than that. This is a dangerous animal.
0: Thane Maynard with the zoo. They shut down their social media pages afterwards because of the reaction. Former Hamilton County Prosecutor Joe Dieter says he received more hate mail over Harambe than any of the 4 serial killer cases he handled. In their post, the White House calls the gorilla a, quote, real American patriot. Says Harambe was a symbol of loyalty, strength, chaos, and unity who will never be forgotten. Our next update at 9:30. I'm Brian Copes, News Radio 700 WLW.
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11: 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I'm going to jump right in. Cincinnati, like every other city, it seems like now, has a street takeover problem. We've seen videos coming across the country. And, of course, you know, just what happened in March here, where you have individuals, teenagers, just simply taking places over. There's one, there's a fight between, I think it was, this was a high school or something like that. And the family was upset that the student who looked to be a full-size adult was just a child. And he was struck by police officers because he wouldn't comply to him putting his hands behind his back. Another one, a group of teenagers, one decided he's going to try to run over with a vehicle, a group of uniformed police officers, because he didn't like the fact that they were breaking up their street takeover. So we know it's probably going to come again this summer at some point in Cincinnati or somewhere around us. And the problem is elsewhere. It's not just elsewhere. It's here. And Councilmember Mark Jeffrey says he has the answer. Ready for this one? We'll take your car for 6 months. You get you involved in this stuff, we're taking your vehicle for 6 months. He's going to drop that bomb later today at council, and he joins the show to kind of like tip it a little bit here this morning. So I kind of got like a scoop here. I feel like I'm a journalist or like I'm Mike Dardis or something over here. Mark, what's going on?
12: How you doing, Scott? Appreciate being here.
11: Good. Thanks for joining the show. So this is an emergency ordinance. It's going to target street racing, stunt driving, street takeovers, and this is the catalyst, obviously, is what happened in March, where you had all of, 60-plus vehicles towed?
12: Yeah, you had 100. So, you know, just to remind people what these are, people take over the street, they surround, they curate the circle, they do these donuts. This is not harmless entertainment. It's organized lawlessness. It clearly puts families at risk. It puts police officers at risk. It disrupts neighborhoods. It puts innocent drivers at risk. We have to put the stop at it. And so we want to send a clear message. If you use your car as a weapon against public safety, you're going to lose it. And so this ordinance says not up to 6 months, but for 6 months, you will have your car impounded. You will also have a fine of $1,250 for the first offense and double that for the second offense. Additionally, if you've retrofitted your car with a bunch of things to make it into a stunt vehicle, like, you know, steering wheels and tires and stuff to make it into a stunt vehicle, we will take those off. So when you come and get your car, you don't have them. So this is a very clear message that, and Louisville did something similar, and it put the smackdown on this behavior. And it's something that we just need to do.
11: Yeah. And I had that lawmaker on. She was from Louisville, Mark Jeffries, and she detailed what they're doing. That's very, very similar. Kentucky House Bill 425. It's a Louisville ordinance, but they're going to enter at the state level, up to 6 months in jail, 90-day vehicle impoundment at a minimum, up to a $2,000 fine. And so holding onto your car for a while we don't know if it's working at this point, but what made you decide this is the way to go? Did you look at Louisville and say, hey, they're doing it there, I think it's going to work?
12: Yeah, I looked at Louisville, talked to our officers, talked to folks at Kim Kober, who said, look, it's working in Louisville. Let's try it here. The other part of it, Scott, is that this is something within our control. So we as a city will impound the vehicle. We as a city will make sure you're not going to get your vehicle until you pay the fine. So we don't have to go to, you know, the judicial system. We don't have to go to judges. You know, yes, there's a recommendation of suspending your license for 6 months. Or 30 days up to 3 years. But that's something that a judge would have to decide. But we as the city control whether we impound the vehicle and whether we have a fine. And so that's fully within our control and something that we need to do.
11: All right. So 6 month impoundment, that's the real teeth here. What happens to someone who can't afford to get their car back?
12: Well, look, then they have to figure it out. What I would say is this, you know, there is a provision. So one of the scenarios I discussed with the law department, let's say a kid borrows the mom's car and, you know, and the mom was unaware, you know, then they can come and they can appeal. They would have to pay the fine. They'd have to admit the offense and they would have to pay double the fine. And then it would be considered, you know, but, you know, because obviously, you know, there might be some innocent people, but by and large, these are people using their own cars. We know this for a fact. The last one, there were folks who came down here from Illinois, from Texas, to Cincinnati. And what we want to send here is a very clear message, is that this is not the place to do it. Look, I mean, I view this just as if I was a parent. You know, I have four kids. And, you know, you need clear rules of what is possible and what is not possible in your household, and you need to enforce them consistently, and you need to have real consequences, and that's exactly what this is about.
11: Councilmember Mark Jeffries, how do you determine who's an organizer, who's a spectator? Does it distinguish? Does it make that distinction? Or if you're just there, you're sitting in traffic, for example, because you can't go anywhere, but you're outside watching the show, and you get jammed up in this thing. What about someone like that?
12: Yeah, no, we had that discussion in the law department. That's why this is like a 13-page ordinance, because they have to take into fact all those considerations. Because what we don't want is somebody who is just disrupted going home. And they're stopped by this thing, and that they're caught up in it. What it is targeting are the people who are directly involved. In other words, the cars that are blocking the intersections, the cars that are doing the donuts, those are the ones who are directly involved. And that's exactly what happened in March, the 100 vehicles that we impounded. And those are the ones that we're targeting.
11: Gotcha. CPD already has the tools to arrest people, though. Why wasn't that enough in this case?
12: Well, CPD did arrest folks. I think the consequences were unclear the last time. I think it's pretty clear now, what the consequence will be. And it's fully within our control. You know, we don't have to wait to go to a courtroom to see what happens, wait to see if somebody shows up, wait to see if they're appealing. You know, we're impounding the vehicle, and, you know, that's that.
11: Where's due process in this?
12: Due process is exactly what I mentioned. So somebody, you know, if they disagree with it, if they claim that they were an innocent bystander, then there is an appeal process. And they go to the city for a hearing. If they don't like the result of that, they can actually then go to the Court of Appeals to appeal it. So there is a very clear process. You know, because obviously we want to make sure that anyone who might inadvertently be caught up in it, to your point of, you know, just happen to be going home and their car is there. We don't want innocent folks like that to be impacted.
11: So let me follow the timeline here. Let's say that's me. I'm jammed up. And do you seize my car and now it's up to me to get it back? Or do I keep the vehicle until I'm actually convicted of what it is you said I did?
12: So CPD, just like you think about the incident in March, they have officers, they have drone footage, which means they have camera footage, and they are relying on that for the arrest. In those situations, the people who are there arresting and pounding their cars are directly involved. In other words, they have encircled, you know, the donuts, or they are doing the donuts, one of the two. Okay. So if you, as an individual, happen to be driving along the road and you see that and you stop, you are not participating in it, and therefore you will not have your car impounded. They are obviously relying on officers and drone footage and others to ensure that they are targeting the right folks.
11: Okay. I guess the other thing here is that, the courts, they just tend to lean on the sob story and say, hey, I need my car to get to work, and I'm young and I'm dumb and I wasn't thinking, and that's probably everyone who is young and dumb at one time, which is everyone. This is a little bit more serious for sure, but if you're faced with job loss, I mean, we've seen certainly when it comes to much more serious crimes out there, and that is violence, that judges are, well, reluctant to lock people up. They want to give them the benefit of the doubt, and that's why they go back and do what it is they did again, because they feel like the courts are taking it seriously. Why won't that apply here?
12: No, because this doesn't go to the court. So if you have your car impounded because you went to a street takeover, the city impounds the car. If you want to get it back, then you have to wait 6 months. If you believe that, for example, if it is your car but you weren't involved in it and you're kid or whatever, then adjudication process where you go to the city and you can appeal as is right. But, and then you can appeal to that, to the higher court as well. But it doesn't go to the court. It just goes, it gets impounded. And this is a full civil issue that is fully within our control.
11: Boy, it's going to be interesting to watch you navigate this one, too, because there is still that government overreach feel. There's that, and I get the reason behind this, Mark. I don't disagree, but I just look at this and go, well, there's no court involved. You're taking people's property for an undetermined amount of time. Civil asset forfeitures, is a real deal, and it's a real problem for that matter. How do we make sure that this isn't just holding on to people's stuff with no repercussions, or maybe, they're not going to turn on sell or crush the car? That would be problematic, because now the city would make money off selling the car. Louisville proposed crushing the car after, I think, a second offense or something like that. If you have recidivists, are you open to doing something like that?
12: Yeah, look, I mean, we have, if you, you know, I'm not here to read the 13-page ordinance, but there are clear due process processes in place for people who believe that they are wrongfully accused or they've wrongfully brought up, you know, on this. And so I believe those are strong. The administration believes those are strong. It's grounded in Ohio law. We did reference the Louisville, but obviously it's a different state.
11: Yeah.
12: And so there are some Eighth Amendment issues here, which, you know, frankly, when we initially had this discussion, you know, Sky Johnson suggested maybe they pay the impound fee every day. One of the issues with that, it becomes an Eighth Amendment issue because, you know, it's like literally multiple thousands of dollars.
11: Yes.
12: And that has been through the courts adjudicated and ruled unconstitutional in the state of Ohio. And so, you know, our law department said, look, that is taking it too far. And here is what we can do within the state of Ohio to move this forward.
11: Yeah. Was part of this, too, the fact, I don't know, the 60 plus up 60 or 80 or whatever the number was of vehicles towed in March, how many of those people were actually prosecuted? And if that's a slap on the wrist, I can see why you're doing the ordinance.
12: Yeah, I think we need a clear message. Look, if you remember in March in Columbus on social media, there was a ad to come down to Cincinnati for the street takeover.
11: Uh-huh.
12: We want the inverse to happen. We want people to indicate on social media, don't go to Cincinnati because the consequences are pretty clear.
11: Right.
12: And people don't really, frankly, don't really care about, yeah, you know, maybe a fine, this and that. They care about losing their car for 6 months. You know, no one wants to lose their car for 6 months, especially this day and age, you know, where the costs are, you know, pretty substantial. You're paying some cost on a car that you're not using. And so that is, I believe, the biggest deterrent. And that's really what this is about, is we want to deter these types of things. Don't come to Cincinnati to do a street takeover.
11: All right. And the word will get around, assuming, and saying, hey, we'll go somewhere. You'll just go. You're making some other city's problem that hasn't enacted an ordinance, basically.
12: Well, yeah, I mean, they have to address themselves. Somebody wants to go to another city that permits it, then obviously they can.
11: All right. So is everyone rowing together on this? You're going to present this in a few hours at council, at least talk about it. And then Law and Public Safety will have a hearing on Tuesday about this. And I'm sure we'll circle back on it. Mark Jeffries, do you think you have the votes and you know, do you have a feeling the council is going to okay this thing? Is it a top down? Everyone's like rowing together on this, or are you going to get a little bit of a fight, you think?
12: I do think we'll have support. The reason why I say that is we offered it a little bit more than a month ago as a motion, meaning we were asking the law department to craft this ordinance. And
11: yes.
12: Part of the purpose of that was to make sure that we had the discussion. We got the issues out. Were there concerns from the issues that you raised? How do we think about, you know, people who might be caught up in these issues? How do we think about the fine? You know, what's the most important thing? And so the purpose of me offering it first as a motion was to have that discussion among all of our colleagues. We did, and there was unanimous support for it in principle. Now with the ordinance come back, I think overall there'll be support. You know, there might be some folks who want to offer some adjustments, but we'll see. I think by and large, people are fed up with these things and want to make sure that our neighborhoods are safe and they're not racetracks.
11: Yeah, I mean, certainly young people in cars doing stupid things, nothing new. We probably did our share of dumb stuff when we were young, too. I totally get that thing. I'm not saying, oh, my God, kids today. It's just, you know, the street takeover is a little bit different because of social media. There's a backdrop of the skyline. It looks cool because you're doing donuts in the middle of city streets as opposed to, I don't know, the backwoods somewhere or off, you know, you're going to off-road or drag race or something. And there's plenty of spaces outside the city where you can do that and probably get away with it, even though it's illegal. Probably get away with it. When you do it in the middle of the city, though, that's the part that's untenable simply because you're stopping traffic, you're delaying emergency runs, you're tying up resources. You know, if you're going to do that stuff, you can do donuts, you know, out in the country if you want to, I suppose. No one's going to stop you. If you do a donut in the middle of the woods, is anyone going to hear you? The answer is no. But in the middle of the city, different story.
12: Yeah, I mean, it's disruptive to neighbors who are there. It does cause damage to the road. It does put families who are there at risk. It puts police officers at risk as well. It's a drain on police resources. I'd rather have this in place to prevent these and have officers focused elsewhere, you know, focused on gun violence and things where we really need them. You know, so that's the other thing I see this as, is like if we can deter this from happening, than we are, you know, with great operation back in March when, you know, CPD did what they did. But that was a lot of resources, a lot of officers, a lot of drones, a lot of coordination. Fantastic. Kudos to them. But yes. I would much rather that effort be focused elsewhere on, you know, the bad guys who are you know, committing violence. And if we can prevent this from happening, then we can focus those resources where they need to.
11: No, I mean, you're shutting down bridges and overpasses and everything else because you're trying to block these people in and they're fleeing, of course, and that just exacerbates the problem. There's a certain level of danger there. There's no doubt about it. You know, it may look cool on your social feed, but, you know, it's a pain in the butt and it's a risk for the public at large, too. You know, if you're engaged in this stuff and you get, you know, hit, I haven't seen one yet, a fatality where someone's doing donuts and they hit a pedestrian or a person standing there. I mean, you're standing there. That's on you. You decided to participate in that. But for the rest of us, it's more of an inconvenience, a headache. And, you know, if you're a downtown resident, too, it's disturbing because of the noise and everything else. Take it somewhere else where no one is, and we probably won't be having this conversation. But I have a feeling that this is probably going to stop a lot of people from engaging in it. I think one of the other arguments you're going to hear, Mark Jeffries, too, is like the cost is, oh, my God, my vehicle and the cost. And here's that. I don't know if you bought tires recently, Mark, but they're pretty damn expensive. I just wonder, you know, between brakes and tires for these vehicles, let alone the suspension system, because you're doing a lot of donuts, these young people must have a hell of a lot of money.
12: I actually just bought tires yesterday. So, yeah, I mean, look, you know, this will put the smack down on it, you know, over and out, I think. You know, we need to make sure that our neighbors are safe. We need to make sure that, you know, if you engage in this behavior, we know from other cities that people have died from this. This is a death waiting to happen. And so we are doing the prudent thing on making sure that we are preventing that before that happens.
11: All right. Councilmember Mark Jeffries about to introduce this legislation in just a few hours, at least discuss it. And then it's going to go into committee where I'll get a full thorough kicking around and seeing and tweaked and modified and everything else. But it certainly is a sign of the times and it's responsive legislation. I can't wait to see how this rolls out and how it's used. If this indeed just the threat of this winds up stopping this behavior in its tracks. Mark Jeffries, all the best. Thanks for jumping on this morning.
12: Appreciate that. Thanks so much.
11: Take care. You know, part of this, too, my libertarian streak gets in here and goes, you know, it's not in the court. I kind of got a problem. And I get why he's doing it because, you know, judges are... They're not going to stand up to, you know, they're going to take the word of the kid or the young person, I guess, just they're not children, that they're never going to do it again. And, of course, they'll do it in the parking lot at the Justice Center before they leave. But the fact of the matter is, what's the remedy here if you get jammed up and there's, you know, what you wind up having your car taken without a judge looking at this thing and it's, you know, against the city, there's kind of a disconnect between, you know, your rights and the state and taking your property for even 6 months, I would imagine there's going to be some problems with that. And we'll kick the tires on that one, literally and figuratively, coming up after a news update here on this foggy Thursday morning. Sloney, 700 WLW.
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0: A Tri-State Gorilla being remembered at the White House with the 9:30 report. I'm Brian Combs. Breaking now, gone but not forgotten. Today marks the 10th anniversary of the death of Harambe at the Cincinnati Zoo. And a message on social media from the White House says, "Rest easy to a true patriot." Social media post put out late last night's already received over 10 million views. The White House tweet calling the gorilla a symbol of loyalty, strength, chaos, unity, and the strange beauty of the internet. It was on this day in 2016, a three-year-old boy got into the gorilla enclosure at the zoo, and to make sure the boy wasn't harmed, the zoo made the decision to shoot and kill Harambe. President Trump, among those at the time, defending that decision.
27: I don't think they had a choice. I mean, probably they didn't have a choice. You have a child, a young child is at stake, and, it's too bad there wasn't another way.
0: Today's social media post from Trump's White House says the animal will remain forever in our hearts. You can see the post if you follow 700 WLW on X. Now, latest traffic and weather together.
28: 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There's a work crew slowing traffic just a bit. Eastbound 275 near Loveland, left lane's blocked off. Southbound 75 slows past the Reagan Highway, and there's a wreck with injuries on Smith at 71. Chuck Ingram, News Radio 700 WLW.
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0: Going to be a sunny afternoon for a change in the tri-state. No more rain. In fact, it looks like we're going to stay sunny and nice for the next several days in a row. Right now, 67 degrees. Second shooting in a week in a neighborhood of Cincinnati where crime's up over 60% so far this year. Shooting last night in the West End near Lynn and Poplar. Crime scene's close to Laurel Playground. That's where the year started in Cincinnati with an 11-year-old murdered in that park. No one's ever been arrested for killing Queen Ray Reed. Making sure the money's going where it's supposed to. Republican Senator Bill Blessing from the West Side co-sponsoring a bipartisan bill that would call for audits of private schools that get Ed Choice vouchers. Ohio paid out over $1 billion to private schools last year. Blessing says those schools should have to submit weekly attendance reports and publish dropout and graduation rates just like the public schools in Ohio. On Wall Street, stock prices starting the day headed lower. The Dow right now is down 240 points. Next update's at 10. I'm Brian Combs, News Radio 700 WLW.
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0: Sloney here, 700 WLW. Welcome to it. Speaking of buckling up and driving, I don't know who did this poll, but Ohio, fourth worst state for drivers, highest speeding rates nationwide in Ohio. So top worst four states, I guess, are North Dakota, Utah, Wisconsin, Ohio, Iowa. And I'm not quite sure because 16% of Ohio drivers have had a speeding ticket before, which strikes me as rather low. Best drivers in the United States, and this is how you know it's BS. You know, it's the top of the list. Florida. Ever drove in Florida before? Yeah, you got it. Kentucky shows at number six, as only about 7% of drivers there have had a speeding ticket and a fewer number of accidents as well. Take that for what it's worth. And I think pretty worthless. Former First Lady Jill Biden was horrified and frightened by her husband's performance at the last presidential debate. You know, the one that got him kicked off the ticket. She said, "I wasn't horrified. I was frightened because I had never, ever seen Joe like that before or since. Never." And this, of course, happened in June of 2024 at the presidential debate in Atlanta. Subsequently, he withdrew about a month later after tremendous pressure from people on the inside like George Clooney and others. So Kamala Harris even acknowledged that Biden had a slow start in the debate. A slow start, just slow in general. Here's the thing. Here's the narrative fact. It's hard to believe that she said never before or since have I seen Joe like this, despite multiple credible reports from things like places like the Wall Street Journal. Okay, that's pretty right-leaning. What about the New York Times? It's pretty left-leaning. And that was published before the debate. The aides, donors, members of Congress raising concerns over his cognitive fitness. And that's a legitimate concern. So if she never saw him like that, it either suggests she wasn't in the room for many of these moments, or I'm not quite sure she's telling the truth. And even if you go back to the special counsel's report of February 2024 that said Joe Biden is an elderly man with a poor memory. Remember, that was 4 months before the debate. I don't know how that could you could possibly think that, wow, I've never seen this before. The other element is, and you're a doctor, by the way, she was frightened that he was having a stroke. So if you, as a spouse of someone you've been married to for a while, or anyone, a spouse for that matter, doesn't have to be, I guess, length of marriage really doesn't matter. But if you thought he was having a stroke in real time, why didn't anyone pull him from the stage? Why wasn't there a medical disclosure? Why did the campaign spend the next 3 weeks insisting it was fine, everything was great, and he stayed in the race despite all this damning evidence? If you thought your husband was having a stroke, at what point do you intervene and say, get him the hell off the stage? You know, screw the debate. He's going to lose the debate anyway. He's really going to lose the debate now. And it's not going to look really good. And so is it more about the office and his image and his ego and his legacy than it is actually his health and his longevity and the fact he may wind up dying right there on national television? It doesn't make a lot of sense to me. You know, going back, not to rehash the debate, but the debate revealed pretty genuine things that were alarming. And then after that, the 25-day period where he tried to fight to stay on the ticket suggests it was political and managed, not any response to a legitimate medical concern. I mean, there are plenty of people who wind up leaving because they have health concerns, right? Like, hey, I got to quit. Pam Bondi was just diagnosed. And there's a list of horrible things. You go, yeah, I got to put my health first. Somebody just resigned because, like, their husband has cancer. And I want to spend the rest of the time we have together with him and not worrying about the White House and all the other stuff that goes along with that. And I think it was Kamala Harris said that described the same event as, well, I thought he just had a slow start. And Jill said, I feared a stroke. Those are polar opposite characterizations of what we witnessed that night. And I've never seen, and the other thing she said, and, you know, it's easy to parse words here. She said, I wasn't horrified. I was frightened because I'd never, ever seen Joe like that before or since. Never. And the never since comment kind of strikes me because If he fully recovered and she never saw it again, that suggested a bad night. But again, we saw what we saw, and the reports are pretty indicative that Joe Biden has some issues, as most people do after 80. I mean, Hal Trump is going to hit the big 80 pretty soon, and there's concern over his health, as well there should be. And the point is, you know, the idea that someone can be perfectly fine and functioning at that age at the most stressful job in the history of the world is insane, which to me, and we had this conversation yesterday, is even more reason why there has to be a term limit when it comes to upper end age. I think we ought to have age limits when it comes to driving. I think we should have age limits when it comes to holding office. It says in the Constitution, right, you got to be at least 35 years of age to be president of the United States. We have a minimum. We don't have a maximum. And we're living longer than ever before. Wasn't a problem for our framers. Wasn't a problem 100 years ago. We would die generally about that age. We wouldn't make 80 would be extraordinary. And today it happens all the time. It's pretty common to live that old. Most people are going to make to born today are going to live into their 80s easy. But we're living longer because of medical intervention, because of drugs, because the science is better for sure. But the quality is a different thing, as we're now holding on so long that we're getting these diseases that you know previous generations never heard of or had at the rate simply because we're living so much longer. So the idea here that we need a term limit at the upper end age, I'm 100% behind that. I don't know what that number is. Maybe about 50. I think. No, I'm kidding. Seems like a good age. Yeah, but the fact that Joe Biden, I've never seen this before. This is, I thought he was having a stroke. I don't know if my husband or wife were having a stroke, I would think, stop, time out. I'm worried about the person, not the legacy, not the office, not the myth. I'm worried about the man. And that is not happening. Of course, it is Washington, and it is all about optics, performance, and all those things. It's never really about the individual. And so it goes. And those are the people we elect. A lot of egos flying around D.C. I don't know if you caught that or not. Sloney on this Thursday morning here at 700 WLW. Coming up at 10:07 today, his name is Alex Adams. He is a Trump appointee, and I'm going to call him the slasher, because Dr. Alex Adams, by the way, he's from Defiance, Ohio, so just up the road. He is part of an agency, a very small agent, part of a bigger agent, small agency, where he was single-handedly able to go in and do what Elon Musk couldn't do. For every one page of regulation for his agency, he was able to cut 61. I said 61. He said this is too much, and he, you know, did it in a relatively short period of time. And, you know, if that's the case, what was Elon Musk supposed to do? He didn't do it. Why not just sub this out to other agencies and say, pick somebody and they're going to be your chainsaw captain and we're going to make some cuts here? But it's a fascinating story. It just goes to show you, you know, again, what we're up against, we the people are up against, and that is a massive bureaucracy and red tape. And red tape is a huge problem when it comes to getting anything done in government, because you have rule after rule after rule that contradicts the rule before it. And that's why the wheels, the cogs, move so damn slowly. Can you speed it up a little bit? Sure. Anyway, he's here to talk about that, coming up. If you're a fan of cutting the government and the waste and all that thing, he's Alex Adams, and he's like a one-man wrecking crew, pretty good. So we got that going on today as well. After 10 o'clock, after 11:06 today, Senator Bill Blessing on the show. I think this is a really interesting case here, and that is this emergency ordinance. I was talking to Jeffries earlier, I should say. Blessing's going to be talking about drink spiking. Now, that to me, that's something frightening. If you have young people in your life and you worry about them because we did stupid stuff when we were young, they will do, you know, nothing new here. We had people doing street takeovers with Mark Jeffries just talking about that. And later in the show, it's young people spiking drinks in order to commit felonies, and then namely sexual assaults and rapes, which you can't have. But the numbers on this are interesting. We just had a case in Mason, as a matter of fact, a 40-year-old bartender there slipped something in a woman's drink and raped her in the bar. And I believe the bar sits the Pleasure Inn, and I believe the bar's closed now. I don't know if they've reopened from that. And look at how many people are losing this. Certainly the woman who's a victim here, the business owner, presuming the business owner didn't have a hand, and now I'm not sure who. Clinton Barnes is the bartender. I don't know if he's the owner or just the bartender, probably just the bartender, but cost of, you know, got to close the bar. That guy's going to go to prison for a long time. So a lot of damage from a decision that is rather stupid. And that's a bartender allegedly slipping a drug into the drink and raping a customer. And so his proposal, Bill Blessing, is that all bars and restaurants in the Buckeye State would be required to make drink testing strips mandatory, either at cost, which is like maybe $1, $1.50 a test, or free, as the case may be, so that you can check and make sure no one has tampered with your drink if you leave to go to the restroom. And how it works right now is the strips, they detect about 10 different control substances. Ketamine is in there, GHB, roofies, roofanol. And it takes on it, and a test comes back in less than 5 minutes. You dunk it in and see if the color changes. But man, that's a lot of work. I mean, just to live in a modern society, right? If you're a young person, the stuff you got to worry about that we didn't have to. Of course, our parents probably said that about us as well. And now you got to bring drink test strips with you if you use, I don't know, recreational drugs because you're going to, I don't know, a show, let's say, and you want to, you know, share something. We've got test strips for that as well to make sure fentanyl is not in this stuff. But that's pretty scary. So it would require bars and restaurants in the Buckeye State to stock drink testing kits to test these different substances. And there'd be signage up and everything else. The problem I have with it is there's no penalties for noncompliance. We'll talk to Bill about at 11:06. And then I see that and go, okay, if there's no penalties for compliance, why comply at all? So what is the point of this? If there's no penalty for not doing it, then why is it just a public service announcement? Is it like a get the word out kind of thing or what? I think we can all agree that the drink spiking thing is pretty damn serious. And the reason it's serious is because it happens to people we know. Biggest study to date shows that about 8% of people have been reported drugged. And in the general population, and that's college students. So it's mainly university students, right? About 8%, 2% in the general population. So it's pretty rare. And there may be spikes in there as well. I think this is also interesting when it comes to who's getting their drink spiked, because we have the story in Mason. You typically think it's always women. Women report negative consequences and statistically more likely to become victims of sexual assault in those scenarios. But outside of sexual assaults, which is the primary reason why a man or someone else would slip it in a woman's drink, studies show that men make up the majority of all reported drink spiking victims. So men are affected by this more than women. Although when the end result is a sexual assault, as we saw in Mason, it tends to favor women more. And the group that's most disproportionately affected here, the LGBTQ plus community, reporting double the prevalences in cis heterosexual individuals. I think that's really interesting. You would think that women, it's pretty much a women, but no, more men get it, get drugged. But sexually, more women are taken advantage of, if that makes sense. I'd have to dig more into those statistics. I find that I think that's pretty damn interesting. The most frequently occurs in high traffic public venues. Obviously, you got a lot of strangers together. Bars, nightclubs, things like that. But about 1 in 4 of these drink spiking crimes occur in private homes or at social gatherings, which also makes one think that if you provide the test strips, if you require bars and restaurants to offer test strips for free at their own cost, and, you know, $1 test strips, pretty significant. Considering, you go, hey, I need some test strips, and you put them in your purse or your wallet because you're going to go to a house party later or a private event, go, well, I'll just stock up. I don't have to pay for it, so I'll get it from them. And that all of a sudden, that starts adding up, if that's the mindset. Anyway, I don't know going out how many people, because, you know, I'm at a certain age now. I don't worry about that kind of stuff. No one's slipping me anything, man. And at the end of the night, I don't have to worry about that myself, but so I'm kind of out of touch with that peer group that would tell you the horror stories. But, I would think that people just go, hey, they're free. I'm going to take some with me. Maybe like condoms, I guess, you know, same thing. It's like, I'd buy them, but hey, they're free. Here they are. And the motive behind this too, this is even more interesting here. So number one, obviously, is going to be sexual assault. About 15 to 20% of incidents. Other motives include theft, having fun, and rendering the victim unconscious. So you want to slip somebody one of these things and to watch them pass out because it's fun. Not quite sure who that's fun for. If that's a punk kind of thing or whatever. It's like, okay, what's the main one? So number one, sexual assault. Okay, theft, that would make sense because now that person is, maybe they have something on them that you want. Maybe they, you know, they have money or, I don't know, a nice handbag, something like that. And you don't want them to remember. That's probably a good way to do it. But sexual assault is number one. And so now bars or restaurants might be required in Ohio, if this gets passed, to provide those test strips for anyone. Although I would think it's got to depend on power, because according to the statistics itself, that the biggest area this happens, the biggest area obviously would be around university. So UC, Clifton, I would think Miami and Oxford probably happens fairly often. About Xavier, I'd throw in there too. But, you know, any school, OU, Ohio State, sure, you got to be worried about that kind of stuff. And what if I go to a place, you know, this happened at the Pleasure Inn too in Mason, so it can happen anywhere. But, you know, by and large, if I'm going to a neighborhood bar, pub, and you generally places, you know, you go to like great bars, pubs and bars on the west side, you know, the regulars know each other there. Do you really need to provide them a place where it's the same crowd night after night after night? So I wonder if there's an undue burden for those places that normally don't see this kind of thing happening there. Not saying it couldn't happen, because if it happened to Pleasure Inn, it'd happen anywhere. But I think the Pleasure Inn one, though, is really weird, because if a bar, you order a drink and a bartender hands you a drink, are you going to test the drink to make sure the bartender isn't the one slipping something in your drink? The answer would be no. You wouldn't think of that, because, you know, it's the bartender. Bartender's supposed to be on your side on these things and keep an eye out for guys, throw people like that out or get them arrested. This guy's actually the one doing it. So I think that the Mason one's kind of an outlier, because typically it's someone that you met or someone in a bar struck a conversation with that'll do this thing. And it does happen against, you know, among peers and other groups as well. I just, yeah, a lot to unpack with this whole thing. And again, this is part of the modern world. The stuff that we didn't have to worry about, didn't see this on the radar, didn't see it coming, makes me wonder. And, you know, 10, 15 years what the new thing will be. But test strips when you go to bars is a thing for sure. And it's been that way for a while. Anyway, Bill Blessing will be here at 11:06 to discuss that. Coming up next, Alex Adams is here, the chainsaw himself from the Manhattan Institute. He was single-handedly able to do what Doge could not do. He had, 56,000 pages of regulation. And for every 56,000 pages, he was able to cut 61 out, leaving the rest. So like a 75% reduction in bureaucracy and red tape. So if he can do that in one small agency under the Health and Human Services Administration, one small agency, what if we multiplied that by the 400-plus agencies? We could really have something here and do what Doge wasn't able to do. That's next on the Scott Sloan Show on the Home of the Red, 700 WLW Cincinnati.
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5: Weighing midterm strategy against negotiations with Iran with the 10 o'clock report. I'm Rick Uchino. Breaking now with the war in Iran now 3 months old. President Donald Trump says no nation has the right to control the Strait of Hormuz. During a cabinet meeting at the White House yesterday, Trump dismissed reports that a proposed deal would allow Iran and Oman to jointly control the vital strait. Negotiations remain at a standstill, with the president now saying he is in no rush to come to an agreement.
6: President Trump insisted Iran wants to make a deal.
7: They're negotiating on fumes, but we'll see what happens. Maybe we have to go back and finish it. Maybe we don't.
6: Trump saying he won't allow political concerns here at home to influence his war strategy.
7: I don't care about the midterms.
8: With gas prices that are so high across the country, people are paying more for travel. Does that give you more urgency to make a deal? Why doesn't it?
7: Well, I'll tell you, the primary urgency, and I said this, it wasn't covered properly, but the primary urgency is that we can't let Iran have a nuclear weapon.
5: ABC Sophie Flay reporting. Senate Majority Leader John Thune says Republicans do need to focus on the economic concerns of Americans ahead of the November midterms. Those concerns backed by new data that shows food insecurity in the U.S. is now worse than it was during the height of the COVID-19 pandemic. Let's check the latest traffic and weather together.
9: 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A work crew slows traffic just a bit eastbound 275 near Loveland. They're on the left-hand side. Southbound 75 slows at the Reagan Highway and again at the Brent Spence. Crews are cleaning up a wreck on Smith at 71. Chuck Ingram, News Radio 700 WLW.
10: Now the latest forecast from the Jake Sweeney Chevrolet Weather Center. 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
11: We are finally done with rainfall for the month of May, ending with more than 6 inches of rain for the month. Today, we'll see a partly cloudy sky, highs ending up in the upper 70s. Tonight, we dip down to 54, and then tomorrow, highs back in the mid-70s, so a little cooler due to the drier air, but your sky will be mostly sunny. From your severe weather station, I'm 9 First Warning meteorologist Jennifer Ketchmark, News Radio 700 WLW.
5: 71 degrees right now. News is a service of R&L Carriers. The coroner in Butler County has confirmed that one person was killed last night in a four-car accident in Westchester. Happened around 7 o'clock near 747 in Tylersville. Three other people reported injuries. The name of the person killed has not yet been released to the public. An investigation continues into a recent shooting in Northside.
12: Officers responded to the scene along Hamilton Avenue near the Spotlight Lounge just before 2 a.m. on Tuesday. Investigators say three victims were transported to local hospitals, with one individual listed in critical condition and two others reported as stable. A fourth victim refused medical attention at the scene. By daylight, bullet holes could be seen shattering the windows of a nearby bar. Authorities have not yet determined what led up to the gunfire. No arrests have been made. Police are urging anyone with information to contact Crime Stoppers. I'm Travis Laird, News Radio 700 WLW.
5: Cincinnati police investigating a shooting that happened last night in the West End. That gunfire erupted near Lynn and Poplar, three blocks away from TQL Stadium. Not much else is known at this time. A new warning going out about a spike in overdose deaths in Hamilton County. A dozen have been reported within the past 5 days. Not clear right now what is driving this increase, but the addiction response team suspects fentanyl. On Wall Street right now, not the best start to the day.

0: 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NASDAQ's lost 26. S&P has dropped about 2. Our next update at 10:30. I'm Rick Uccino. 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
11: 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Why doesn't government function? I mean, we can talk about Congress and whatever the hell they do. No one understands anymore. It doesn't function largely because of red tape. There's just so much bureaucracy, right? And here's an illustration of how bad the problem is. So in one small agency, keep in mind, there's over 400 agencies in the federal government, and each agency has its own sub-agencies and stuff. Then in one small agency had nearly 56,000 pages of rules that nobody voted on, nobody could find, most people didn't know existed, and that's in one small agency. And then one Trump official decided, okay, I'm going to clean house. His name is Alex Adams. He is the Assistant Secretary for the Administration of Children and Families, and he joins the show now. He is the house cleaner. Alex, welcome to the show. How are you?
12: I'm doing well. Thanks for having me.
11: Yeah, it's interesting. If you could lay out the case, ACF is the agency, Administration of Children and Families. I think I saw that you manage like about $70 billion a year across programs. Like it's Head Start, foster care, TANF, child care subsidy, stuff like that. But you went through this and went, we can't function because of all the red tape. 56,000 pages. How did you get there?
12: Well, incrementally over time. So prior to this role, I used to run a state agency. I was in Idaho and I ran Idaho's HHS agency. So I administered many of these grants from the ground level and, like many, was frustrated with just the regulatory rainforest we were having to hack through every time we rolled out one of these grants.
11: Yeah.
12: So Congress confirmed me in October, and what I started, one of the questions I started asking staff is, how many rules and regulations and sub-regulatory guidance documents do we have? And the answer was nobody knew, because there's not already always transparency around these. I mean, some of them are posted on disparate web pages. Some of them live only in the drawers of bureaucrats here off of Independence Avenue in Washington, D.C., because not every guidance document, which often has the feel of the forced effective law, is published transparently in the Federal Register. So the first thing we did was we did a comprehensive inventory. And as you said, it was 56,000 pages. And then you start going through some of these and, you know, they were very interesting. Some were encouraging grantees to recognize World Water Week, for example. Some were program instructions for a grant that ended in 1994. So the agency considered them active guidance, but they were, you know, superfluous. They were obsolete. They were outdated. They were red tapey. So we started going through them one by one and said, which of these are actually still operative and still useful and still needed? And lo and behold, 74% of them, about 36,000 pages, were just completely obsolete. So we got rid of them in one swoop. And you know, that was the proverbial, if a tree falls in the forest, nobody's around to hear it.
11: Go to clean it up, noise. Right? Yeah.
12: I haven't heard a lot of noise about getting rid of 36,000 pages.
11: So for every so the 56,000, just to kind of put this in the context, for every one page of actual legally binding regulations, like, okay, here's our mandate, this is what we do, this is what the rules are, for every one page of that, you had 61 pages of shadow rules. You called it, I think you called it regulatory dark matter.
12: Yeah, that's exactly right. It was 60-1. And, you know, regulatory dark matter, I mean, why we call it that is it has this gravitational pull. You know, federal bureaucrats create the perception that it's binding and that folks have to follow up, but it actually has no real legal force and effect. So what we did is we brought transparency to it. We inventoried it. We got rid of the gunk, cleaned out the gutters. And then what remained, we put in a centralized database so that the public knows what the agency holds out as operative guidance. You can search by subject matter. You can search by grant. But our grantees can now have confidence that what remains is legally binding guidance, and it's all publicly and transparently available on our website. We're going to keep hacking away at what remains.
11: Yeah.
12: As you said, I mean, we had just under 56,000 pages. We got rid of 36,000. So in round numbers, we have about 20,000 pages left.
11: Jeez.
12: That's 20,000 too many pages for my liking. So, but it at least was for operative grant programs that Congress still funds and has some usefulness. We're going to keep hacking away at it, but the work is not finished.
11: You cut like, three quarters of the pages out of this. This massive. Are you worried like anything got swept up in there that you had second thoughts about?
12: No, I'm not. I mean, anytime, you know, the Trump administration coughs or sneezes, I mean, there's people looking over our shoulder to allege that this is going to harm folks. We got rid of this, you know, 2 or 3 months ago, and, you know, all the skulls and pearl clutchers haven't been able to bring forth anything that they have alleged.
11: What else is new, right? The world's going to fall if we get rid of, some of the stupid, if World Water Week, of course, that's one of the big ones right there. That's a pretty easy target. Is that the most absurd one you came through that were just outdated? Why World Water Week? If you get a grant, you got to acknowledge World Water Week. Why is that in there? How'd that get in there? It doesn't matter. The fact that it's gone is most important, but was it mostly all stuff like that?
12: It was a lot of stuff like that. I mean, if you think of the threshold of passing a law through Congress, there's a lot of public scrutiny. If you think of the threshold for passing a formal legally binding regulation, you have to publish it in the Federal Register. You have to take public comment. There's a lot of scrutiny. So the default for too many federal bureaucrats is to avoid both of those and then just issue these regulatory dark matter documents. They issued dear colleagues letters where you just said, you know, this passive aggressive screed to state saying, you know, here are some priorities for how you should administer the child care subsidy program or, you know, things like that. And oftentimes creating the perception of law. I will admit, you know, we have used some guidance documents, but generally the way we've been using guidance documents is identifying opportunities within laws. It's more of a opportunity for states to experiment with things, to try things, to have a little bit more freedom in how they administer these things, as opposed to using it as a blunt force instrument to try to create the perception of law that Congress has not passed.
11: Yeah, it's a lot like, for example, here in Cincinnati, you know, Democratic stronghold in the city of Cincinnati. I think the mayor was part of a handful of mayors that were, drafted some non-binding resolution kind of thing that said Trump is destroying the environment. And if only, you know, we get, you know, like five mayors from cities, if they're 10 mayors or something. I mean, what is that doing? Your job is to create and enforce the laws here in the city of Cincinnati. You have no control over that. But it's like somehow that also crept into, in a way, what we're talking about with the regulatory dark matter. It's a bunch of nonsense that just clutters it up. And so Alex Adams, by the way, he's the assistant secretary for the Administration of Children's Families that they manage things like Head Start, foster care, child care subsidy, stuff like that. He single-handedly and his team were able to cut out about 74% of the red tape. They had 56,000 pages of shadow rules. And for every one decent rule and a page of rules, they got rid of about 60 pages. So they cut this thing down massively. How are you able to accomplish, at least in your department anyway, what DOGE could not accomplish with Elon Musk?
12: I think the secret sauce we did, you know, I did a lot of this at the state level. In Idaho, I pioneered a regulatory model called zero-based regulation, where you presume every regulation is unnecessary and throw it out and make people justify why they want to keep it. Mm-hmm. So we took a similar mindset here. We inventoried, and then we went through these documents one by one and had divided it up across the staff. And basically said, start with the presumption of obsolescence. Assume all of these things are obsolete unless proven otherwise. And we gave some definitions. Is this actively used to clarify existing statutes? Does this refer to something that has ended? Does this reflect a policy priority of the current administration, et cetera, et cetera? And basically, if they couldn't answer those questions appropriately, it was determined to be obsolete. And then we just picked a single sunset date to just get rid of all of them in mass. And, you know, as I said, you know, we have issued some of our own guidance documents. I think the difference, what I would highlight, is guidance can either be used as a sword or a shield. If it's used as a shield to protect individuals, to protect grantees, to protect states and clarify things they can use, there are some merits to that.
11: Yeah.
12: But if it's this coercive, you know, attempt to sidestep going through formal legal channels, either through Congress or through formal regulations, that's where we've seen previous administrations, specifically the Biden administration, err grievously.
11: Mm-hmm. Yeah, I look at it as, hey, you know, every 4 years you get a new appointment, even sooner than that, right? Alex, you have someone who's appointed, they take the job over, they want to put their stamp on it, and, you know, wind up getting and approving all this new mandate. They don't bother to look at what's in there already. They just add, and nothing ever gets cleaned up. There's probably a lot of duplicity. There's probably a lot of contrarian things in there as well. We see this in the tax code. We see this in all those volumes of rules and bureaucracy that have been gone on for 50 plus years, right? And so in that regard, how do you get you're not going to be there forever in this position, so how do you get the next guy to comply, and how do you get staff to stop defaulting to issuing new guidance and just simply stop creating more red tape? Because that's kind of your job, isn't it?
12: Certainly I see that as my job. I mean, you know, regulations and sub-regulatory guidance just layer incrementally over time. I mean, there's this quote, you know, regulations rise like rockets but fall like feathers. The zeal to add regulations is never met with the zeal to get rid of them. And, you know, I'll just give you one example from my previous role in Idaho. I said I ran zero-based regulation there, and we literally had regulations for snails that didn't exist in the state, for a lottery game show that never aired. And we had a regulation for the deputy state veterinarian's dress code, not the state veterinarian, the deputy state veterinarian.
11: Oh, okay.
12: And
11: good.
12: Somehow these things just, you know, layer over time, and nobody takes the time to clean out the gutters and clean out the gunk. So, you know, we're trying a cultural change here. We're trying to get people out of the mindset that the default to every question we get is a new guidance document. But, I mean, this is one of those areas where personnel is policy and personnel matters and elections matter.
11: Yes.
12: Well, I would like to think what we're doing is durable and sustainable, and the next administration won't come in and add 36,000 pages requiring grantees to recognize World Water Week. You know, certainly personnel is policy.
11: Gotcha. Are you getting the rep now, Alex? Is like Chainsaw Alex Adams or the Slasher Alex Adams? And now are other agencies looking at you going, hey, we need an Alex Adams over here? And it seems like, you know, Doge with the intention, it was, I guess, seemingly a lot more theatrics than accomplishing anything. But point being taken here is there's still a lot of red tape that needs to be cut. Are other agencies adopting what you've done at ACF?
12: Well, we published an issue brief with the Manhattan Institute to talk about the multi-step process of inventory review and then inculcating this in the culture of an agency. So, I mean, we put that out there kind of as a Rosetta Stone for other agencies to follow. We've had a little bit of outreach, but, as I said, we're not done yet. I mean, I would view what we did as phase one, but we're going to continue to cook.
11: Seems like you're the guy that you should trot out State of the Union going, no, we're going to try and find an Alex Adams for each of the agencies in the federal government to do what you just did, rather than have one guy in charge of it and hire a bunch of people that, you know, just came in from the outside. Those people who are in office, like, okay, we've got to find someone who's going to be the person to shake this up. And then if you did that through the 400 plus agencies, you'd probably have this done in short order. How long did this take you, this whole process?
12: I think putting together the inventory, frankly, was the hardest because we had to go check everybody's drawers throughout the building. Mm. I think putting together the inventory took about 3 weeks, and then the review itself took 3 weeks.
11: Okay.
12: So, I mean, in 6 weeks, we got rid of 36,000 pages, you know?
11: So what you're saying, it wasn't really that hard. It sounds hard, but it wasn't that hard.
12: It was not hard. It was not hard at all.
11: Why aren't we doing this in every other agency then? This is like screaming for, this is a slam dunk for Trump, and he needs a slam dunk these days. I don't know if you're paying attention to it, but he kind of needs a layup, doesn't he?
12: Well, across the entire administration, and this is an administration that is leading on deregulation. And,
11: yeah.
12: You know, what I've seen out of EPA is game changing. What I'm seeing out of my sister agencies here at HHS is game changing. So, I mean, I think there are things across the Trump administration that are underappreciated and under-celebrated on regulatory reform. ACF is proud to be one part of it for sure.
11: Dr. Adams, can you put the context for someone listening? Okay, this is all interesting and like cutting red tape. We all love that. What does this mean at the user end? What's that mean for me at the bottom of the funnel? You're at the top of the funnel. I'm at the bottom. What's that mean for me at the bottom of the funnel?
12: Yeah. So ACF has very few direct services that we provide to the public. Mostly what we do, and you mentioned the $70 billion of programs, it's a grant that we give to state governments who then provide the services directly to the public. So Head Start, child care, foster care, things like that. I'll give you a couple examples.
11: Okay.
12: For foster care, we used to require agencies to submit annual reports to us that in the most literal sense were about 300 pages. We cut it down to 5 pages. Mm-hmm. So rather than social workers cranking out report after report after report that nobody at my agency does anything with, we're now allowing them to use more of their time and energy on things that actually make a difference for foster youth. And I would say the same throughout, getting rid of all of this sub-regulatory guidance reduces the amount of time and energy on box-checking things so that the state recipients of our child care grants can spend a little bit more time saying, are there actually children going to that rearing center rather than, you know, filing meaningless things with us, reviewing meaningless documents from us. Let's spend a little bit more time on the things that matter.
11: Interesting. It makes it more efficient because all the stuff gets in the way because it's like, well, I got to check the rules. And maybe in 3 or 4 or 5 weeks when you check all the rules, you come back and there's no... This is why it takes so long. The wheels of government, the cogs turn slowly, largely because of the red tape. He is Alex Chainsaw Adams, ACF Assistant Secretary, the Administration for Children and Families. This guy single-handedly went in and cut tens of thousands of pages of useless red tape out of the rules and makes for more efficient government. Now we just need like 400-something other agencies to do this, and we'll have something.
12: Well, ACF stands ready, willing, and able to partner with any of our sister agencies.
11: There you go. You got it. Good team player right there. And also a good Defiance boy. So just up the road from us here in Defiance, Ohio. So always ties to the Buckeye State, Dr. Alex Adams. Thanks again for joining the show. If you want to read more, it's over at Manhattan Institute. The whole, you probably could take this and, you know, for a state agency for that matter, too. I mean, all of this still applies. All the best to you. Thanks for jumping on this morning. Appreciate it.
12: Thank you.
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27: Ruling that the lawsuit was premature with the 1030 report. I'm Rick Uccino. Breaking now, a federal judge overnight rejecting an attempt by Democrats to block President Donald Trump's executive order restricting mail-in voting ahead of the midterm elections this November.
28: Trump's order directs the Postal Service to only provide mail-in ballots to voters on an approved list. But Judge Carl Nichols ruled that the lawsuit was premature because the government has not yet taken steps to implement the order, and therefore plaintiffs have not suffered any harm at present. Democratic leadership, the NAACP, and LULAC, the League of United Latin American Citizens, were suing. The judge says they can renew their motions if and when the order is enforced.
27: ABC's Chuck Sievertson also knew this morning the Justice Department has now opened a criminal investigation into E. Jean Carroll, the woman who won civil judgments against President Trump for sexual abuse and defamation. ABC News is reporting that this investigation is centered around whether Carroll committed perjury during her civil lawsuits. Let's check the latest traffic and weather together.
29: 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Northbound 75, crews just cleared a broken down near 2nd Street that was blocking lane. That traffic was backing up to Buttermilk, starting to move a little bit better into downtown now. Still over a 10-minute delay. Southbound 75, that slows at the Reagan Highway and again at the Brent Spence. A work crew slows traffic on eastbound 275 near Loveland. Chuck Ingram, News Radio 700 WLW.
26: Here is the latest weather forecast from News Radio 700 WLW.
30: We are finally done with rainfall for the month of May, ending with more than 6 inches of rain for the month. Today, we'll see a partly cloudy sky, highs ending up in the upper 70s. Tonight, we dip down to 54, and then tomorrow, highs back in the mid-70s, so a little cooler due to the drier air, but your sky will be mostly sunny. From your severe weather station, I'm 9 First Warning meteorologist Jennifer Ketchmark, News Radio 700 WLW.
27: Sunny skies right now, 73 degrees. The Butler County coroner confirming one person was killed in a four-vehicle accident last night in Westchester. Happened around 7 o'clock near 747 in Tylersville. Name of the person killed has not yet been released. Cincinnati police continue to investigate a shooting that happened last night in the West End. That gunfire erupted near Lynn and Poplar, right near TQL Stadium. Still waiting for more information. Looking into a recent spike in overdoses in Hamilton County.
31: Newtown Police Chief Tom Sinan says authorities recorded 12 suspected overdose deaths over a recent four-day span. Investigators believe local dealers are mixing potent cocktails of substances into fake prescription pills to make up for a slowing fentanyl supply. Officials warn these deadly batches are impacting everyone from chronic users to teens and college students buying fake Adderall online. I'm Travis Laird, News Radio 700 WLW.
27: On Wall Street right now, it's a mixed day. The Dow down 64 points. NASDAQ's picked up 69. S&P has gained around 20. Our next update at 11. I'm Rick Uccino, News Radio 700 WLW.
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12: Scott Sloan, that is Thursday morning, 700 WLW, and at this time on Thursdays, we bring in our emergency room physician, our health, wellness, and fitness guy, Dr. Sanjay Shaver Kramani at Dinewell Doc is his handle. You can find him on social. And this morning, we'll talk a little bit about the new dietary guidelines have been rolled out. This came out, I think, a couple months ago, but it's really starting to ramp up right now. RFK was talking about this just the other day. The new food guidelines are going to focus more on protein and things like whole fat milk, for example, is back. The dietary guidelines suggest 3 servings a day. And there was a time not long ago, Sanjay, where you know, fat was bad. Remember back in the 90s when Snackwells came out? We're going to, it's fat-free. Well, the problem is it might be fat-free, but you load it up with sugar, which is a whole nother problem, right?
13: Exactly. And that's what a lot of the research has looked at, Sloan, is
0: you know, it's not just eliminating one thing, it's what you do to replace it. And so a lot of the effects that we're seeing are negative by reducing fat. I mean, certainly there's a lot of benefit to it, but it all depends on what you're substituting with.
12: Right. What is the benefit of the fat? I think for one, for me anyway, it seems like it satisfies you more.
0: That's a huge part of it,
12: right?
0: I mean, you know, there are a ton. If we're just going to talk about eating, I mean, if you're drinking skim milk, I don't enjoy it. Do you like skim?
12: I'm a 2% guy.
0: Same. And the thing about skim milk is it's like water. And, you
12: right,
0: know, after
12: right.
0: I drink
12: There's
0: it, I'm like I still need something substantial. So
12: right.
0: I'll probably eat some snacks after it, too.
12: Yeah.
0: The nice thing about, you know, the higher percentage fat milks is that you don't have to eat something afterwards. You may be more satiated. You may be more full.
12: Right.
0: And so you're not kind of taking more calories in after that. That's one big thing.
12: Right. Right. And there's a sense to that, too. It's somehow the whole milk, it just tastes better. I remember one time I was backpacking. Right. And we got done, like the only thing they had was whole milk in the cafeteria. And I crushed like five. It was like the best tasting milk ever.
0: It's ice cream in a glass.
12: Yeah, right. It's just like something about whole milk. But you don't need a lot of it. It's so rich and satisfies you. Your taste buds, there's a trigger inside you says, okay, you're good on the fat and the milk. That's all you need. Need a little bit.
0: Exactly.
12: You don't need a half gallon.
0: No, you don't. And the thing is, it's, to your point, it tastes good. And milk consumption's actually gone down markedly in the last 50 years. So like since the 70s, it's gone down like 50% as far as people drinking. And it's probably because we've switched to lower fat and, you know, health concerns for sure. But there is definitely a decrease in milk consumption since all the warnings started coming out.
12: Yeah. And Sanjay, on top of that, I think back to eggs. Right? Cholesterol. Now we're like, well, eat eggs.
0: Well, yeah. And that's
12: The cholesterol is actually good for you, right?
0: It is good for you. You need some. I mean, everything's good in moderation. But it's just like everything else. We keep learning more and more. And I'll tell you, when I was going through med school, it was saturated fats are the devil. And it's just a black and white that's given to you. And there are a ton of shades of gray in this. And as we learn more, we're introducing more shades of gray, but we're also getting more clarification about why some people have good effects with things and other people don't.
12: Oh, well, that's the other thing. You don't know till you get a diagnosis, right? If your body tolerates it.
0: Exactly. And so, you know, as much research as we do, everybody's individual body is also going to react differently. But we are seeing larger population things that are speaking to saturated fats and what effects are good and what effects are bad and who it's good for. And that's where this milk change came from.
12: Yeah. Okay. So I think the research said that dairy fat may be at worst neutral. Is that an accurate assessment in your opinion?
0: Yeah. At worst, neutral is a confusing bunch of words.
12: But it is at worst. So the worst thing that can happen for is nothing. Is that what they're saying?
0: Essentially. I mean, that's what we're seeing right now. And I'll always qualify things with that as far as findings in the literature. Things are always bound to change. Just like, are two glasses of wine good or one glass of wine good? It's the same thing with this, but it's evolving. And so what we're learning is that dairy saturated fats, so the saturated fats that are included in things like yogurt, in milk and cheese, those are kind of they behave differently in our bodies, both with the absorption and what they do in our bodies. And so they have a different effect in our bodies than the saturated fats that we take in from meats and other things that have been demonized for so long.
12: All right, so I'm still confused by this, Sanjay. Can I still have a whole stick of butter for lunch?
0: You can have two, Sloan, but no one else. No one else listening can, but
12: yeah,
0: I'd like to see a picture of you.
12: The whole butter tastes great on bread or whatever it is. Like it just, you know, margarine and you've got this avocado oil butter and stuff. Like just have a little bit of butter.
0: Yeah. So we'll be looking at the pyramid in a little bit, or at least the new guidelines.
12: Right.
0: There is a picture of butter right in that triangle. And so, you know, butter is fine to a certain amount. And again, everything's good in moderation. Mm-hmm. Butter is classified as dairy, but it's not the dairy we're talking about here with the really healthy saturated fats that could potentially improve your health. So again, it's the yogurt, it's the cheese, it's the milk. Those saturated fats in there may be beneficial to health. And that's what we're seeing in a bunch of studies in the last decade.
12: Wow. That it's actually good for you. So it reverses 20 something years of science that we thought, it's all bad for you.
0: Exactly.
12: It's kind of like the meat debate, you know, and the environment and all. We'll get to that in a second. But when they rolled out Impossible Burgers and you try that, you go, oh, that actually tastes, because in the past it was like, yeah, that tofurkey stuff, like, oh, it's nasty.
1: Like, why, if you like tofu, eat the tofu, but why do you try to trick you into thinking it's something that it's not? It's like, well, it's a tofurkey. It's like,
0: mental gymnastics horrible. There.
1: The nuggets and things. Cause, you know, my daughter, when she was a kid, she went through the, I'm in a vegan. And then you buy this crap and she wouldn't eat it cause it tastes like crap.
0: Of course.
1: And she'd eat my nuggets. So yeah. We got problems. We're going to go. We're going to throw down. But you look at this and go, okay, that aside, when you get back to eggs and meat and dairy and just have a little bit of the good stuff and you're satisfied and you're fine. And I mentioned the Impossible Burger, same thing. It's like you're trading, okay, hey, it has no cholesterol, but it's got a hell of a lot of sodium in it.
0: Yeah. It's the sodium, but it's also the other stuff. Exactly. The chemicals. And that's the other part of this new guideline from the government is, you know, eat real food. That's their three words is just real food as opposed to things that have been ultra processed, which we're finding that is the enemy. That's where we really should be focusing our attention as opposed to, you know, the saturated fats and eliminating fat, et cetera.
1: How many days a week or how many times a week could I mean, have a process? I mean, if you really want a, you know, carry out cheeseburger or a pizza or something like that, there's going to be, you know, processed gluten, all that stuff. How many times? How often?
0: It's hard. I like sticking to the 80-20 rule general in my life as far as, you know, do 80% of the time, do it well, 20% of the time, not so well.
1: Cut loose.
0: Obviously, as a physician, I have to say never do it, but who's going to follow that? Not even myself.
1: Yeah.
0: Cause I love a good burger.
1: Right.
0: And so I would say, you know, as long as 5 days out of the week, you're eating healthy and watching all of that ultra processed food, you know, treat yourself
1: okay.
0: Once or twice a week.
1: But sometimes like the junk food is like, for example, I like wings. So if I have chicken wing, it's a chicken wing and it's Frank's Red Hot, which is just, you know, peppers and vinegar and salt, essentially. There's nothing really processed about all that, is there? But it's still bad for me. How's that
0: depends.
1: Work?
0: It depends where you're getting your wings. If you're going out to a chain, you don't know what they're frying it in. You don't know what extra ingredients they're putting in it. But yeah, to your point, if you're making them at home and baking them, especially, you can, you know, you can
1: you're
0: do
1: good.
0: That.
1: Okay. All right. Let's talk about the food minute. Again, it's our resident physician and health guy, health food and fitness, coming together with Sanjay Shivakramani. Let's talk about the new guidelines that rolled out recently for the food pyramid, and obviously the dairy element comes in that, the whole fat coming back in. So how much different is it? What are they calling for?
0: So what they're calling for is increased amount of protein. So 1.5 grams per kilogram to 1.7 grams per kilogram of body weight. So for me,
1: what the hell does that mean? I'm an American.
0: Exactly.
1: I need English.
0: That's the funny part is, you know, we
1: not
0: have
1: British.
0: A lot of
1: I need
0: make
1: English,
0: America
1: not
0: healthy
1: British.
0: Again, and then we get kilograms in there. Come on.
1: Come on, man.
0: But yeah, it's basically for you can come down to basically half a pound per, 0.5 grams of protein per pound of body weight.
1: Okay.
0: And so for me, it's a little over 100 that I should be at as
1: okay.
0: far as protein.
1: 100 grams
0: intake.
1: Protein.
0: Yeah.
1: It's a lot of protein.
0: It is a lot. And, yeah. you know, it's much higher than what it was before. I think it was 0.8 to 1. And so we're increasing by a scale of, you know, almost 75% increase. And so there is a lot to it as far as protein, not just satisfying your hunger, but what it does to our, you know, our body mass and how we metabolize things and burn calories. And so what we're finding more and more is protein is golden far as its intake.
1: Yeah. Yeah. I mean, especially very lean proteins, chicken breast, things like that. You can't go wrong cooking that stuff for sure.
0: Yeah.
1: So, and you're just saying, well, your body only needs a certain amount of this thing. But then, you know, you look at bodybuilders, you know, you own a gym. And guys there, you know, back in the day when I would lift, you need more protein than the guidelines recommend. You're taking in way more protein than that. No, your body just excretes. It's like, you know, vitamins, which just makes your pee expensive. But every successful bodybuilder I've ever seen or talked to, they eat an incredible amount of protein. So there's some truth to that. Isn't there? It's more about the, less about the science, and I see better than I hear.
0: Yeah, there's a lot. I mean, especially if you do want to get stronger and stronger. Now, if you want to maintain, you don't have to pound the protein. But if you do want to get stronger, bigger, et cetera, increasing your protein intake is one of the cornerstones.
1: Okay. So, yeah, the new guidelines are increasing protein. It doesn't necessarily mean that, because often people confuse that protein thing with either I've got to drink, you know, liquid aminos and all the, or now I'm eating, you know, hamburger every meal. That's not true at all. There's
0: not necessarily.
1: Plenty of lean protein. Pork always got a bad rap because it was fatty, but pork is extremely lean now.
0: Pork is pretty lean. I'm still very much a fan of poultry and fish in general, especially fish coming through with the omega-3s, stuff like salmon. I even, you know, mackerel is one of those things that really comes up. And then sardines, which I'm weird and I love them. But
1: I'm a sardine guy. I like sardines.
0: I'll put those things on my toast or my bagels in the morning. My fiance, you know, turns her nose up or just walks away when I do that.
1: You get the Caesar salad. I'm having the sardines or the anchovies rather.
0: Anchovies too. Those don't fall on the list so much. Sardines are a little healthier, but anchovies do have their health benefits too.
1: Gotcha. All right, Sanjay. So we know protein is at the top of the pyramid now?
0: So it's not really called a pyramid so much anymore. It's actually drawn as an inverted pyramid. Overall, the idea is balance. Get a certain amount of a lot of healthy things and real foods. And so what you'll see is the picture depicted with vegetables and proteins up top, and then you'll have whole grains on the bottom, which is, again, a different change. It's, you know, carbs are not the devil. You know, however many years ago, keto is all the rage. Right. I know some people still do it, but what we're finding is balance is good, and then paying more attention to the protein intake especially, and then your fruits and vegetables.
1: Is this all changed, this whole protein thing, because of the keto rage and the fact that it actually works?
0: I wouldn't be surprised if that was part of it. I mean, you know, the keto craze was that diet actually originally came from treating patients with seizures. And then they found out, like, these kids were getting gains. No, it was more like the weight loss. And that's what happened. And people kind of jumped onto that. So we're going to continue to learn about this stuff. And I wouldn't be surprised. I have a little idea about what might be the next protein, which is fiber, which has been ignored for a long time. But fiber is probably going to be have more attention coming up too.
1: So normally you think fiber, you think carbohydrates, you don't think protein.
0: Right. And you know, it is carbs, but they're usually not absorbed carbohydrates. So you don't have to worry so much about all the calories you're getting in, because they're just going to kind of push through your intestines and leave the body.
1: Right.
0: And so fiber is
1: like a toothbrush important. Or your colon.
0: Exactly.
1: Power washing out that.
0: No, and that's actually a great metaphor. It's, you know, it really kind of moves things along and keeps you healthy. And we'll see where that goes. I don't have a lot of data to back that up, but I know that fiber is really getting more attention.
1: Yeah. I think we overthink a lot of this stuff too, you know, when it comes to diet and, you know, exercise is important. You know, try to get a 150 or a couple hours of physical activity a week. Keep your heart rate going and stuff like that. But, you know, what we put in our body, some people are just so, like John from Over a Kiss. This idiot. I see him in the kitchen the other day, and he's got a bag of mushroom coffee. I'm like, I've heard about the mushroom coffee. What is coffee in jeopardy? I said, why mushroom coffee? Well, you know, I it makes me, the real coffee hits me. I got to go to the bathroom. I'm like, yeah, that's why we drink coffee in the morning. Because
0: it gets
1: you going, the caffeine. Like, is it cheaper? Because I know coffee is pretty expensive right now. And like mushroom, he's like, yeah, there's like a little bag, like 8 ounce bag of mushroom coffee. He's like, yeah, it was $45.
0: Yeah.
1: I said, what kind of idiot, what kind of first world white people crap are you pulling off? Mushroom coffee? That's the whitest thing I've ever heard.
0: I love John. And I will say, I've seen this man, and he is ripped. And so, like, you know, there are a lot of people that worry about
1: He's 14 years old. He should be ripped.
0: There are a lot of people that care about the minutia that haven't gotten those basic ingredients first, you know, eat whole foods, et cetera. John's at a place that he can think about dabbling in the mushroom coffee, I think, if he wants to.
1: Yeah, yeah.
0: But it is about getting the basics right first. And that's what a lot of people just jump to the smallest things, even including the saturated fat debate. Mm-hmm. You know, the most important things, think about your calories, think about where your ingredients are coming from as far as your diet. And those are kind of the most important. Like you mentioned, and get good movement, good strength and exercise, sleep well, hydrate. These are the important things. Yes. And once you start mastering that, then you can start diving into the minutia. But our brains like to focus on the details before we get to the kind of big picture first.
1: Is it about, you know, people hear this, okay, food pyramid stuff, but calories still matter?
0: Calories still matter as far as everything. You know, are they the whole picture? Well, when it comes to weight loss, kind of. But pay attention to the calories. I still look at them on the back of every package I look at. But what I'm looking at more these days is the ingredient and the ingredient list, to the point of the new guidelines, you know, eat real food. And so if I'm seeing words that I can't pronounce, I'm usually putting that package down.
1: It's tough to avoid that though, isn't it? I mean, reality?
0: It is pretty hard. And that's one of the problems right now is that oftentimes those whole foods, especially if you're going to try to buy a packaged ones, will be more expensive. But, you know, getting those real foods, stuff that you can cook at home if you have the time, and knowing exactly what's going into your food is one of the most important things you can do.
1: Okay, so the new dietary guidelines are relative to the food pyramid. Protein is prioritized in this. And go for the lean proteins, obviously, if you can. Skin on or skin off the chicken? Where are you at on that one?
0: Where am I at personally? I keep that skin on.
1: Yeah, it's good stuff.
0: I just love it. But, you know, yeah, I do have to realize that if I'm doing that, I probably can't have dessert that night. Right. As far as caloric intake goes.
1: Yeah, like chicken thighs are the new... chicken thighs, I think, are awesome because it's a lot cheaper. And, you know, as we look at the cost of meat these days, and there's a... they taste really, really good. Yep. I've been doing instead of like chicken wings because they're small and they're very expensive. It's like, I'll get thighs and do them buffalo style that way. And they're just as good. So
0: I used to do that with chicken breast. I would just cut them up into cubes, air fry them, and throw some hot sauce on them. It's great.
1: Ready to rock and roll. Sanjay Shavakramani here on the Scott Sloan Show on 700 WLW. He's a physician, gym owner. He's a health guy. We talk about all that stuff on Thursday mornings anyway. Where can people find you? What's your handle?
0: Dinewell Doc or Dr. Sanjay Sinsi. Those are my two Instagram.
1: All right, at Dinewell Doc. There you go. Appreciate it, brother. Thank you. We'll talk next week. 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
1: He says there's nothing to challenge yet. With the 11 o'clock report, I'm Rick Uccino. Breaking now, Democrats were seeking to block an executive order from the president that would restrict mail-in voting ahead of the November midterm elections. But a federal judge has now ruled that they need to wait.
2: Judge Carl Nichols decided the request was premature because the government has not taken steps to implement Trump's order. The plaintiffs include Democratic leadership, the NAACP, and LULAC, the League of United Latin American Citizens. The judge says they can renew their motions if and when the order is enforced, which directs the Postal Service to only provide mail-in ballots to voters on an approved list.
1: ABC's Chuck Sievertson also knew this morning the Justice Department has reportedly opened a criminal investigation now into E. Jean Carroll. That is the woman who won civil judgments against President Donald Trump for sexual abuse and defamation. ABC News is reporting that this investigation centers around whether she committed perjury during her civil lawsuits. Let's check the latest traffic and weather together.
3: 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Crews are working with an injury accident westbound on 129 just before Bypass 4. Traffic backing close to 747. Southbound 75 slows at the Reagan Highway. Northbound, you'll need an extra 2 to 3 minutes between Buttermilk and downtown after problems earlier. Chuck Ingram, News Radio 700 WLW.
4: Now the latest forecast from the Jake Sweeney Chevrolet Weather Center. 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
5: We are finally done with rainfall for the month of May, ending with more than 6 inches of rain for the month. Today, we'll see a partly cloudy sky, highs ending up in the upper 70s. Tonight, we dip down to 54, and then tomorrow, highs back in the mid-70s, so a little cooler due to the drier air, but your sky will be mostly sunny. From your severe weather station, I'm 9 First Warning meteorologist Jennifer Ketchmark, News Radio 700 WLW.
1: 73 degrees right now. Cincinnati city leaders proposing tougher penalties for those caught taking part in street takeovers.
6: He doesn't want Cincinnati to be known as a city where people can travel to take over the streets. After numerous instances of street racing and stunt driving, Councilman Mark Jeffries is proposing tougher penalties that would include taking away the cars of people who participate.
7: We want to send a clear message. If you use your car as a weapon against public safety, you're going to lose it.
6: Mm-hmm.
7: And so this ordinance says not up to 6 months, but for 6 months, you will have your car impounded.
6: Jeffries on the Scott Sloan Show. There was a huge street takeover back in March that went from location to location all across the city and was a huge drain on police resources. The councilman says by taking action to discourage those takeovers, police can concentrate on other problems like controlling the gun violence. Brian Combs, News Radio 700 WLW.
1: Butler County coroner has yet to release the name of a person who was killed last night in a four-car accident in Westchester. It happened around 7 o'clock near 747 in Tylersville. It's still under investigation. Ohio lawmakers are pausing new tax breaks for companies looking to build data centers across the Buckeye State.
8: Governor Mike DeWine Wednesday directing the chair of the Ohio Tax Credit Authority to pause consideration for any new tax exemption requests for data centers while the State General Assembly's Joint Data Center Committee studies the growth and impact data centers have had on Ohio. DeWine in a statement said data centers are a critical component to today's technology-driven economy, which depends on the virtual large-scale exchange of information, adding that centers previously granted sales and use tax benefits in Ohio have reported a total capital investment of more than $27 billion in 2025. But there's been pushback by multiple communities in the state who cite their negative impact on the environment and the amount of water and energy they consume. I'm Sean Gallagher, News Radio 700 WLW.
1: On Wall Street right now, they're all positive. Dow right now up 22 points. NASDAQ's picked up 152 and the S&P has gained 34. Our next update at 11:30. I'm Rick Uccino, News Radio 700 WLW.
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8: Scott's Long Show rolls on 700 WLW. Drink spiking is something that did not happen when I was younger, maybe you, but it's a scary trend. Up to 8% of people have been victimized, but even that number is in question because 90% of people never report it. So a couple of weeks ago, a bartender in Mason at the Pleasure Inn is accused of drugging and raping a customer. And now Ohio lawmakers are pushing a bill that could make drink testing strips mandatory in every bar and restaurant in the state. He is State Senator Bill Blessing on the show, sponsoring this legislation, represents the 8th District here in the Buckeye State. And Bill, welcome back to the show. How are you, Senator?
9: I'm doing well, and I'm glad you mentioned your experience with this. Like, I don't remember this being a thing in the late 90s or early 2000s either. It's something else, but yeah, it's definitely a thing.
8: Yeah, it's scary. And this Clinton Barnes individual indicted on rape and sexual battery, drugged and sexually assaulted a victim in September of last year. He's still in the Warren County lockup on a $100,000 bond because it's believed that alleged that he spiked the drink of a female, and this led to that. And so these, I mean, that's fair. Fairly rare being a Mason. I have fairly rare in Mason, but you know, you go to Miami University, maybe around UC and other places like that. Yeah, Xavier. This thing happens, maybe not all the time, but enough that people are keeping an eye out, that you have to have a friend watch a drink for you. That's a sad indictment of society.
9: Yeah, no, 100%. And I'm told by the advocates that it's like, no, you know, I was wrong. This has been going on for some time, and it has gotten worse, actually. So yeah, it's a good time to be talking about this.
8: All right, so let's talk about the legislation itself here. The bill requires bars and restaurants in the Buckeye State to stock drink testing strips that would detect up to, I think, 10 controlled substances, what I saw. Can you go through that?
9: Yeah, I mean, it looks for things like ketamine and GHB, and the whole idea here is that, you know, a notice would be posted at the establishment saying that they contain the test strips. And then they can provide them they're required to provide them for free or up to the actual cost of the test strips. And I suspect they'll be able to get them in bulk. And, mm-hmm. you know, it's not going to be too big of an expense. But the key caveat here is that there's really no enforcement in the bill, which people might say, well, why in the world would we do something like that?
8: Yeah.
9: The difference is that, you know, liquor control could pull a liquor license today for the provisions in the bill. And this just adds some more oomph to it in the sense that if they were thinking about doing it before and you've had a number of these situations occur at an establishment and yet they've still not done it, I think it just adds, you know, more evidence for liquor control to say, look, you're losing your liquor license at this point. But outside of that, I do think the idea that this is the law and, you know, bars would say, we're not even going to make an attempt. I think for a lot of customers, I think they would say that's kind of shady. You should at least make an effort. So I think this, it's got a pretty decent balance right now.
8: Okay. So what's the reaction from bar owners on this one? Because one of the caveats I'm looking at here, Bill, is that there no, if you don't comply with this, there's no penalty.
9: Yeah. So, okay. Well, it, part of that was also that, you know, we couldn't agree on what enforcement would look like in terms of a penalty. It's not a good idea to say, look, we're going to allow lawsuits against these guys or hit them with heavy fines. The Tavern Owners Association actually has been an interested party and is a supporter of the bill. And they are just looking at, you know, what might make the most sense. Mm-hmm. And sort of what we landed on, but aren't sure how to go about this, is saying we can, one, increase the cost of a liquor license, and that creates a fund at the state level that can, you know, sort of underwrite the system and have these distributed to bars. We could do a direct state appropriation for this sort of thing and have the state buy it at scale, which would be incredibly cheap. But the idea was we wanted a carrot approach to this. But yes, the association representing, you know, bars and restaurants is supportive of this.
8: All right. So you've got this, I guess it'd be a government mandate, but no enforcement option. How would this be different than just leaving, let the market decide? So if customers truly demand safety, right, the market will provide it, that bars and stocks will, you know, if you're a bigger operator, I guess you can afford and absorb the cost and go, hey, we're going to have these strips here for you. If you want to use them, they're free. You would think that would attract more business and bars that don't would lose it. So isn't that, does that just exacerbate this? I mean, it seems like you're doing a free market solution without actually making a free market solution. Like, if I go to a bar, I'll probably bring my own test strip with me.
9: Yeah, no, 100%. And that same thought has crossed my mind a number of times with this. No, you're right about that. The difference is, though, that how do you get folks to or get bars and restaurants to do something like this? I guess the thing that I didn't bring up is that when we introduced this, is we couldn't agree on an enforcement approach or even sort of a carrot approach in terms of some sort of incentive. The idea was is that we were hoping the committee process would really help us here, because if we picked something and just threw it out there and members of the committee are like, that's a terrible idea, we don't want to go with that. We're caught, I guess, taking a couple steps back, trying to figure out what that is. It was easier just to go ahead and drop it.
8: Yeah.
9: And, you know, tell the committee, look, we're kind of leaning on you guys to help us with this, because you're the ones that are ultimately going to be voting it out.
8: Yeah. I mean, I guess if the mandate isn't enforceable, it's not a mandate. It's just, isn't this just a public awareness campaign?
9: I mean, in many respects, yes. But I do think even, let's say that, you know, we pass this as is. Liquor control today could pull a liquor license for, you know, failure to comply with provisions of the bill.
8: Mm-hmm.
9: But if it's actually in statute, then it's a different story. It's kind of elevating it a little bit such that liquor control might take a second look at this, saying, look, you've had a couple of incidents at your establishment. Whereas before we might not have pulled it, even though we can, but now look, a legislation has been passed and you're still not doing this.
8: Yeah.
9: All right, we're pulling it. And that's how it's going to be.
8: He is State Senator Bill Blessing right here in Cincinnati on the Scott Sloan Show, 700 WLW. You've heard about the drink spiking trend. It's not new. Well, it's newer. It's not new. But so we just had a case in Mason where the bartender is accused of drugging and raping a customer. And now part of his proposal here is that bars and restaurants provide, either at cost or for free, drink test strips. So you can, if you're a lady, for example, or men. This blew me away, Bill, that more men are the victim of this than women. That's really surprised me. But when it comes to sexual assault, women are generally the victim of that. And it would provide that these strips are handed out at the bars, and that way you can test your drink if you have to leave, or you leave it unsupervised for a period of time, and maybe prevent some of this from happening. Oh, I would look at the case in Mason, and if that's a bartender drugging and raping a customer, that's the person making a drink. I don't know anyone who would order a drink and then probably put a test strip in if the bartender, you just assume the bartender is the, the first line of defense for you, not the person who's going to take advantage of you. And that's just a horrific story. But also, I think that one's an outlier, even though we talk about it a lot.
9: Yeah, no, I would agree. I would agree with that completely. And, that's also another important caveat of this bill. It's not adding any liability to the bar owner if the test strips fail, or if it's a situation like this where a bartender does that. You obviously go after the person, but yeah, I mean, it's, if the bartender is in on it and it's, maybe connected to something like human trafficking.
8: Okay.
9: Absolutely. This would be important.
8: Yeah. You bring that up. There's a liability shield here. You're saying that this bill exempts bars from liability for like a bad test result, or if the strip doesn't work?
9: Oh, no. It doesn't exempt them from liability. It just doesn't add any liability. Bars and restaurant owners.
8: Yeah. Okay. Because I'm just sure. I mean, there's a requirement that's being put on a private business, but if everyone's shielded from accountability when it fails, that doesn't do much.
9: Yeah. No. That's correct. And beyond that, sorry, I got the kids in the crap yelling at me there. test strips. I was going to say that. Yeah, the liability is not where you would want to go for something like this, but in the end, I do think enforcement will be added in committee for something like this. We just, again, couldn't agree on what that would be. If I had to hazard a guess of what it will be, given that bar owners can charge cost for this, I think the state will probably end up having a small appropriation to get them started on this, or maybe a modest increase in the liquor license fee to underwrite it. That way, it's not really a punishment. It's being paid for, and you can go from there.
8: Yeah, your kids in the background there, Bill, just made me think of something. What about sippy cups? If you just went to a sippy cup, we wouldn't have this problem. Just put a lid on the drink. Although I don't know if our environmentalist friends would like that idea, because it's more waste in landfills. But a lid may solve that.
9: It's funny you should bring that up, because I was watching, I can't remember the name of the movie, the other day, and they showed people putting, like a card or something on top of their drink. And I'm like, why would you do that?
8: Mm-hmm, yep.
9: And then it dawned on me. I'm like, oh, my God, that's what they're trying to do, to say, like, did somebody touch their drink
8: right. While
9: they went to the bathroom? So, they're past the sippy cup stage, but just hearing them go crazy out there, maybe they need the sippy cup back again if they're going to act like 3-year-olds.
8: But, all right. Bill, we're in Cincinnati. We got a lot of bars, a lot of chain bars and stuff like that. But if you're in, I don't know, and it doesn't have to be, certainly there's a lot of independence, but at a buck, I think I saw the price on these like $1.49 a strip. Is that a real cost burden on smaller bars, maybe like mom and pop bars? And could that become an excuse not to comply? Or just simply go, hey, we'll raise the price of the drink and pass along to the consumer like everything else in the business world?
9: Yeah, well, I mean, they can charge for cost. I think the issue would be, if they, let's say that nobody uses these things, even with the notice posted. I mean, you'll see notices posted everywhere in bars, but how many people are actually going to go up there and read the fine print?
8: Yes, yeah.
9: But I think the bigger concern is that these things, end up expiring, and it's just, you see folks throwing these away, time and time again.
8: Right.
9: That's where having the state come in to some degree for this would really, make this a lot cheaper in the grand scheme of things. I can't imagine that even in a case like that, it's going to be super expensive, but you know, even if it was, maybe we could do a pilot program and say, look, if there's like a hot spot, right. You know, I don't want to pick on UC, but like, let's say the Clifton area.
8: Sure.
9: And, you know, say, look, if there's been a number of incidents, we're going to require, you know, bars and restaurants and whatnot in that area within a certain radius to have these. And, you know, the state will pitch in, or it would be an increased liquor license fee to underwrite it. But that might be a reasonable way to say, hey, we're trying to target a certain area as opposed to just having a blanket statewide plan.
8: Yeah, I mean, young people, my kids, for example, if they're out and, you know, there's party drugs and stuff going around, I know that they have these test strips that they use to test for fentanyl and things like that, which is frightening, you know, and they buy them themselves, I suppose, their friends do anyway. And that's how young people today are navigating that world for sure, because recreational drugs. We just had a story today about new overdose dose starting to spike again in Cincinnati because of this. And so it's a very real problem. Is this primarily a bar problem, or are we missing the bigger picture in that? What if you go to an after hours party, college party, something like that? Are you more likely to wind up being drugged there than you are in a bar or restaurant?
9: I mean, could very well be the case. I mean, it's hard to say, you know, but in that case, I mean, it's like if it's an after party or whatnot, how do you really defend against this sort of thing with that, other than, public awareness campaign to say, look, you should probably have some of these things on hand, which I've seen recommendations for people, particularly women, that you should have, you know, XYZ test strip with you. Mm. For that very reason. But yeah, I don't know how we would do something like that for a college campus, or would we really want to your point, like earlier, there's to some degree a personal responsibility if it's, you know, you're really fearful about something like this, it would behoove you to actually have some of these on hand. And from what I can tell, they're really not all that expensive. I mean, you can buy them in bulk, and they're less than a dollar a strip.
8: Yeah. But you have to be proactive, and a lot of young people obviously aren't, or forgetful. Or, I mean, I guess the other thing is, you know, if you
9: know what that's like.
8: Yeah, you know what that's like, right? If you go to a bar and the bar's paying the cost for these things, and it's like, well, I'll grab a handful because, you know, I'll put them in my purse or pocket or whatever. And, because I'm going to, you know, an after hours party somewhere and I want to be sure. And the bar winds up absorbing the cost of that. But, you know, it less than a buck or $1.50 or whatever they are, a strip. I think most people who are maybe, at least aware of this stuff are going to get them themselves. But again, you're talking about young people who don't think of these things, and there's plenty of middle-aged people who don't think of these things either. I get it.
9: That's 100% correct. Yeah.
8: Your kids are pretty young, Bill. What crap do you think you're going to have to worry about in about 10 years when they become of age? Because this will be old news by then. What do you think happens?
9: I don't know at this point. I mean, I'll tell you, the big one for me with them is AI and deepfakes and stuff like that, and where this is going. I mean, you know, stuff that had occurred when we were younger, it's like now their entire lives are online, and it's like, geez, where does that lead us?
8: Right. Yeah, I have no idea. I'm sure it'll be something AI involved, but you certainly got your work cut out for you. Again, what's the status of this thing? You're going to get support in the legislature, in the General Assembly on this?
9: Oh, yeah. I mean, it's bipartisan as it is. Mm-hmm. And in the committee process, you know, just talking to the members, once they understood that we are, in many respects, relying on their work and figuring out where we go.
8: Yeah.
9: I mean, it's had a very positive reception. So I think the bigger issue is we kind of ran out of time because, I mean, we did get this in late. And on top of that, you know, we've only really have 2 weeks left prior to summer break. So it's like, if we can just get another couple hearings, it does prime the pump for lame duck and next General Assembly.
8: Okay. Again, he is State Senator Bill Blessing. All the best to you. Thanks again for jumping on the show this morning, and be well.
9: Yeah, thank you as well. Have a great weekend.
8: You too. Take care. Good luck with getting that through. I look at it and go, how big a problem is it? 8%, but it's probably more. And it's a horrible, horrible thing. I mean, just what happened to that young lady in Mason is disgusting. And as I understand it, Pleasure Inn, which has been around for a long, long time, they've closed as a result of this. So it hit the ownership as well, because the bartender is doing this stupid crap, criminal stuff, felony. I just look at a bar. If you're a small mom and pop bar, you're going, wow, I got to eat another cost here for something that happens occasionally. It may not even happen in my bar. Because, I mean, let's face it, if you have to have all Ohio bars complying with this, there's plenty of bars out there that cater to old men like me. You don't see many young people in there. You know, the music isn't loud. We don't have a DJ with the beats, and you can have a conversation and talk to you. Because old people love to sit around and talk about stuff, generally about how stuff used to be better in the old days, as opposed to a club. So I think it even depends on the bar, quite honestly. It's an interesting conversation for sure. Bill Blessing on the Scott Sloan Show. 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
23: The different color noises, white noise, brown noise, pink noise. Brown noise is deeper, has lower frequencies, it's got more bass, minimalizes that higher frequency. Mm-hmm. And I didn't really know this, but apparently you can liken some of these to sounds in nature. And apparently brown noise is more akin to like a river rapid or a heavy rainfall or thunder.
24: Because there's also white noise and pink noise, you think brown noise is just named after the color brown. Wrong. There was a scientist named Robert Brown from Scotland.
23: White noise is used, aside from just sleeping, a lot of times with like noise-canceling headphones and stuff, masking other sounds.
24: Pink noise is a little different. It's kind of like the compromise between white noise and brown noise.
23: As far as which one is best for sleep, there have been some very middling studies over the years. But at Oxford in 2017, they said that they fell asleep 40% faster listening to white noise, but their overall sleep was about the same.
24: Okay.
23: There was a study in 2017 from Northwestern of 13 older adults, and they said pink noise provided deeper sleep overall and improved ability to recall words.
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1: He wants people to think twice before trying to take over the streets of Cincinnati. With the 1130 report, I'm Brian Combs. Breaking now, after numerous instances of street racing, stunt driving, Councilman Mark Jeffries today is proposing tougher penalties that would include taking away the cars of people who participate in street takeovers.
2: We want to send a clear message. If you use your car as a weapon against public safety, you're going to lose it. And so this ordinance says not up to 6 months, but for 6 months, you will have your car impounded.
1: Jeffries on the Scott Sloan Show today here on 700 WLW. His ordinance being introduced this afternoon at City Hall.
2: This is not harmless entertainment. It's organized lawlessness. It clearly puts families at risk. It puts police officers at risk. It disrupts neighborhoods. It puts innocent drivers at risk. We have to put the stop at it.
1: Councilman says to be taking action to discourage takeovers, police can concentrate on other problems in the city like controlling the gun violence. Now, latest traffic and weather together.
4: 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Crews continue to work with an accident westbound on 129. It's just before you get to Bypass 4. Traffic backing towards 747. Elsewhere, southbound 75 slows a bit at the Brad Spence. So does eastbound 275 shortly after you get past Montgomery Road to a work crew at Loveland left side. Chuck Ingram, News Radio 700 WLW.
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1: It'll be a sunny, nice day in the tri-state with a high this afternoon of 78. It is 76 right now. 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There are reports that there is a MOU worked out to end the war in the Middle East. Axios says that U.S. and Iran have agreed to terms of a permanent ceasefire, but that the memorandum of understanding still has to be approved by President Trump. That's what they're waiting for before making some formal announcement. Person said after an accident in Butler County this morning happened on 747 at Tylersville. Police have not released any other details about the victim. It was a four-car collision. Hamilton County Office of Addiction Response warning of a rash of overdose deaths in the tri-state. Last 5 days, a dozen people have died from drug overdoses. They suspect it's because of fentanyl-laced drugs that are on the streets. Tests are being performed to confirm that suspicion. On Wall Street, stock prices are mixed today. The Dow is down about 15 points, but the Nasdaq's up 228. Once again, close to an all-time record high. Our next update at noon. I'm Brian Combs, News Radio 700 WLW.
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8: Good morning. What's going on?
9: Hey, good morning. Well, I'm a little ticked off at this moment, to be honest. It's the unofficial.
8: I'm sorry.
9: What?
8: I'm sorry. What did
9: it's
8: I do?
9: It's not you this time.
8: I thought it was. And I bring that up because I know, like, last night you went and slept in the other room, and because here's what happened. I had a nightmare, and I never get. I can't remember the last time I had a nightmare. And the
9: really?
8: Nightmare began. Yeah, it did, because it was. And normally you're like, okay, I'm trying to decode, you know, the bad dream I had, or, you know, you do that too. It's like,
9: sure.
8: Well, what the hell is going on?
9: What
8: I had all these weird things going on, from TV shows you watch to, I don't know, offhanded, whatever. You just, your brain works in mysterious ways. So yesterday I'm working on an apartment and putting a new toilet in. I get the old toilet. Okay. You know, it's one of those things. It's not just one thing. It's 15 other things. And so
9: sure.
8: It was kind of a long day. I'd got
9: one
8: up.
9: One thing leads to one another.
8: It's just how it always is. It's my, welcome to my world. And so I'm kind of tired already. You know, I'd been up early and, like, all right, went and started doing all this physical stuff and get the toilet. It's pouring down rain, of course. And I get to the dumpster eventually after everything's done. And I'm taking the toilet and I take the lid and I throw it in the dumpster, and the dumpster's maybe a quarter of the way full, whatever. And I throw it in there and I hear a little, you know, mouse or something. I don't know, whatever. And I'm about, so I got the toilet. It's raining down. I got as good a grip as I could have on wet porcelain. And I'm just about to heave this thing in. And because I'm standing in the bed of my truck, and I'm about to heave it in, and I look up and a raccoon is now looking at me with this toilet in my hand.
9: Oh, jeez.
8: And I can't, you know, I'm like, should I fire it and knock this little SOB out? And I'm like, he's not hurting anybody. He's a raccoon.
9: Wait a minute. Raccoons, is this real life or is this your dream?
8: No, this is real life.
9: Oh.
8: Yeah,
9: okay.
8: Yeah. This actually happened.
9: You're going face to face, toe to toe with the
8: raccoon.
9: And
8: I'm looking, the raccoon's looking at me. I'm looking at the raccoon. I'm trying to not throw it. I'm just in, you know, I'm like, oh, man. And so the raccoon looks at me and goes, sup. And he just kind of, like, how they crawl up the side of a steel dumpster to me is amazing, to show you how they can get in anything.
9: It was a big dumpster,
8: and when I
9: too,
8: got
9: right?
8: there, the lid's closed. So, like, I don't know how he got in, but he got in. And anyway, he looks at me, goes, sup. And he just crawls, just chill, like crawls down, jumps down, and then walks right behind and walks in. And he's like, he's gone. So I throw the thing in, whatever. I'm like, God, you know, at that moment, you're about to do something physical. I got to stop. It's like stopping the, stopping because the traffic in front of you is stopped.
9: You had a little inertia. A little
8: like, I'm like that. So anyway, like, ugh. And of course, you know, now I'm feeling my shoulder because I came with this stuff. So but anyway.
9: There were no raccoons injured during this
8: I didn't
9: process.
8: I didn't do forensic analysis and a deep dive in a dumpster and called
9: make
8: in
9: sure there's no babies.
8: Yeah, I didn't call CSI in here. Paw Patrol did not come down to check out whether or not I said I know babies. He was looking. There was Taco Bell in there. He was having himself a Mexican fiesta. So anyway, this he leaves. He's like, okay, he's chill. Raccoons are fine. Throw the thing in. I get out of here. So last night, I'm like, I'm tired. I'm sleeping. Took a little Advil PM, which is nighty night juice. I like to say, and I wake up and like that. And you go like, look, like what the hell, you know, you go back to sleep. You forget these things. But when I was dreaming about the raccoon, jumping in my face. And when I woke up, I realized why I thought the raccoon was on me is because you had rolled over and your hair was in my face.
9: I do have a lot of hair.
8: Yeah, yeah. And it's all over the place. So it's like I jump up and thinking and after I woke up this morning, I realized I think that's what caused it was the fact your hair was touching me. I was like, okay, now the raccoon's in my face.
9: Okay, I was thinking maybe Bandit was up.
8: No, he doesn't care at all. and then the next time I woke up, you're gone. So I'm like, maybe I scared her into. So I apologize for the nightmare, but
9: no.
8: Welcome to my life. Anyway.
9: Okay, well, that could have been a worse story.
8: It could have been a worse. It's a funny story. But
9: it's a pretty good one.
8: All right, real estate related. If we go from toilets to what?
9: Well, it's Memorial Day weekend. And the reason why I'm pissed ticked off. Can I say that word?
8: You just
9: I did. Anyway, is because it's the official start of summer this weekend, and it doesn't look anything like summer, to be honest. So it kind of makes me mad. But anyway, we're going to get over it because next week it'll change. But in my world of real estate, we're ending the spring market, which is usually the busiest time of year. And we're moving into the summer market. Kids are out of school this week is usually the last couple days of school. And, you know, if you're thinking about selling, you better get on it because the days are numbered for the busiest time of year. Because everybody says is now is a good time. I'm going to say, yes, now is a good time. But you've got about 4 or 5, maybe 6 weeks of the best time of the summer season.
8: Because people want to get settled before kids start school in the fall.
9: Correct.
8: Yep.
9: Correct. So now's the perfect time if you are going to zhuzh up your curb appeal a little bit with some fresh mulch and shrubs and flowers, et cetera, et cetera. Power wash that driveway and sidewalks. It makes a big difference. I mean, in your curb appeal. You wouldn't think power washing your driveway but your driveway can get kind of dingy and it'll make a really strong first impression. But the holiday also reminds us, right, of opportunities for our servicemen and women. And a VA loan comes to mind, but there's a lot of sellers when they see a VA loan come in as an offer, there's all these preconceived notions of, it's going to be harder to work with. We're not going to, you know, it's not going to be easy.
8: Yeah.
9: So I want to, there's some myths to be very honest that goes along with a VA loan. It is an important product for people who have served in our military. And it offers some conditions that is made to protect our service personnel. But it also is financially a little bit easier. A lot of VA loans are 100% financing for veterans. And we don't see 100% financing very often anymore in most loans. The only other loan I think that does 100% financing is USDA, which is a agricultural type loan. But we're not talking about that today. So you have to think about it. If you're getting an offer and you have a VA loan stacked up against any other type of loan, which one are you going to choose as a seller? And I like to have this conversation with the sellers in advance just so they know. So there are several different types of financing, obviously, when you're buying a home. And you may think the cash buyer is the best. And it's not necessarily, because you have a cash buyer, conventional loan, VA loan is the veterans loan, right? Yep. Or FHA. And FHA is usually set aside for people with less income, maybe first time home buyers, something like that. So the cash offer often seems most attractive because there's no mortgage approval involved. And a lot of cash buyers right now have a lot of equity, so they have a lot of cash in their pocket, and they're ready to go toe-to-toe with anyone.
8: Yeah.
9: But is that always the best decision? Because it may be more important to you. You have to look at the whole package, not just the price. So you have to look at the whole package, and maybe the terms are better with the VA loan, because the VA buyer will allow you some extra time to stay in the home.
8: Yeah.
9: You know, these are the kinds of things that you need to look at. Not only the purchase price, but how much down payment. The financing type is important, obviously. Appraisal, inspection issues, requested repairs. The closing timeline is always really a big deal. So when I first got into the business 20 years ago, actually prior to that, most often, sellers would get an extra 30 days after closing to stay in their home and move out. Mm-hmm. That has changed over the last 20 years. And most often, buyers, they buy the house, they want to get in immediately.
8: Okay.
9: So they want occupancy at closing.
8: Sure.
9: That's important. Now, maybe a VA buyer can be a little more flexible with that, because maybe they're in temporary housing right now, or they're month to month, and they can give you a little bit of extra time. Whereas another buyer may say, I need occupancy at closing and I don't want to give you any flexibility because I want you out of the house. So again, we're looking at all of the different details, and it has to make sense for you as a seller, as you're deciding which offer to choose from. If you have multiple offers, obviously you're in a really good position. So, you know, think about all of the things and don't discount. This is where I'm getting, maybe it took a minute to get there, but
8: couple minutes. Land the plane.
9: Don't discount your VA buyer, because they are a good buyer just like anyone else.
8: Sure.
9: And give them a chance. Because I had a situation where it was a VA buyer versus a investor. And my seller said, even though the investor was a little higher price, I'm going to give the VA buyer a chance. And that loan closed fine. And the buyer got the house. They were thrilled. Never they got happened. Turned down many times over before actually somebody saying yes to their offer.
8: Okay.
9: So, you know, you really want to think about that this Memorial Day weekend. If you are planning to sell your home, there's a lot of different types of loans out there. Don't just look at it face surface of what, you know, don't assume anything. I think it's the bottom line.
8: Makes
9: because
8: sense.
9: You could get bit in the butt a little bit. And
8: don't get bit in the butt.
9: You got to help somebody every once in a while.
8: All right. My wife, Michelle Sloan, SloanSellsHomes.com, open house show. And you can get that to where you get your podcast, namely the iHeartRadio app. It's all there for you. Plus the YouTube show by the same name. She's at Remax Time in Mainville. And she is also nightmare fuel for me. So
9: I'm not the nightmare.
8: Yeah, that's true. It was your hair was a catalyst. And why I thought I was being attacked by a raccoon. A raccoon jumped in my face. Because I just had the raccoon episode. So,
9: Good. Poor little buddy.
8: Raccoons are cool, though. There's something about a raccoon. You know, and I get it.
9: Don't want him in your house. No, but in the dumpster is okay.
8: Dang, you know, he's got rabies and everything else. But he just like, look
9: he
8: at him. Like,
9: hey, have rabies.
8: He had rabies.
9: He did not.
8: I'm looking at this thing.
9: Was
8: and, like,
9: he foaming at the mouth?
8: He could have been. I'm not sure. He didn't smile at me and say, hey, how are you? He gave me the sup nod and he took off.
9: Sup and he kept walking. He didn't run away either. He didn't run. He just like kind of said.
8: I mean, he was a lot like scared of me. He looked like, hey, all right, I guess I'll get it. You're going to throw that toilet in there? Okay, hang on. Let me get my stuff here. Got my keys, got my wallet. Where's my phone? Okay. Check. Oh, got it. Okay, good. Thanks. Go ahead. He just waddled off. Like, happens all the time, apparently.
9: Well, probably. I wonder, like the Rumpke guys, when they're empty and
8: I'd imagine that
9: they,
8: land.
9: Yeah.
8: You think the landfill is full of dead raccoons, right?
9: Aw.
8: Well. Again, I'm sure there's some bodies out there too. But I don't want to talk.
9: You've been watching too much Sopranos. You're watching the reruns of Sopranos now.
8: Oh, there's a body in there.
9: And actually, you know, it's still
8: a good show. It still stands up, doesn't it? The technology's funny because they're using pagers and flip phones, but it is kind of funny. My wife, Michelle Sloan, thanks again. Love you. Gotta go. And we've got a holiday weekend about to start tomorrow. Taste of Cincinnati. It's getting all set up downtown. Weather is going to be the big question, of course, and we'll cross our fingers for, you know, maybe it rains. It just rains at night. Wouldn't that be wonderful? Not tomorrow, though. It's going to be an all-day soaker. But then after that, hit or miss, I think. So cross your fingers. Anyway, we'll get news in the picture in just minutes here. We've got Reds baseball, of course, and beat the hell out of the Phillies. Yes, it was. They made it interesting, that's for sure, but they got the series win. How's that? Baseball ahead this weekend from GABP here. Home of the Reds, 700 WWE Cincinnati.
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4: The Reds have the day off before beginning a six-game homestand tomorrow against the Atlanta Braves. And Cowboy, what does the future hold for a guy like Blake Dunn? He's not a kid anymore. He's 27 years old. In 24 and 25, he came up and really didn't hit at all. This year's been different. He has produced in the short time he's been here. I mean, the sample size is small. I get it. But his splits are almost identical against righties and lefties. He was a 15th-round pick in 2021, so it's not like he was this big projected superstar. Can a guy like Blake Dunn stick in the big leagues, if not with Cincinnati, somewhere else?
22: Well, I think that he can. I think what changed with Blake Dunn was his mental outlook on the game. And obviously he's made some swing changes as well, and he'll tell you he's a little taller, a little closer with the feet, trying to give himself a chance to be a little bit more athletic. And make no mistake about it, he is highly athletic. He's a great athlete. There are only a few players in baseball that can run like he can. So he covers a lot of territory in the outfield. He always gives you a chance to steal a base. We saw evidence of that earlier this season when he scored from third base on a ground ball to the shortstop. I mean, he can do a lot of things well. The key for any player that's 27 years old and trying to establish himself at the big league level is consistency. If he is consistent in his performance, he will play, and he will play a lot.
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0: those with young children. Between late 2025 and early 2026, there was a sharp rise in households reporting that they had to skip meals, use food banks, and rely on SNAP benefits or dip into savings to cover their groceries, which are now 2.9% more expensive than a year ago.
1: 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Weather together.
2: 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Southbound 75 slows a bit at the Reagan Highway, then from Ezra Charles to the Brent Spence Bridge. They cleared the wreck eastbound on 129 near Bypass 4. Eastbound 275 is moving slow shortly after you get past Montgomery towards Loveland and a work crew left-hand side. And crews are cleaning up a wreck on Vine near Compton. Chuck Ingram, News Radio 700 WLW.
3: Now the latest forecast from the Jake Sweeney Chevrolet Weather Center. 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
4: No rain in the forecast today. We're actually getting back to a mostly sunny sky for this afternoon, and high temperatures end up in the upper 70s, but moisture's just leaving the tri-state, so that's going to allow our temperature tonight to cool down to 54. Tomorrow will be mostly sunny at 76, and we'll stay in the mid-70s for the coming weekend with plenty of that sunshine. From your severe weather station, I'm 9 First Warning meteorologist Jennifer Ketchmark, News Radio 700 WLW.
1: 76 degrees right now. It's the second shooting in a neighborhood of Cincinnati within the week, and a crime in that neighborhood's up 60% so far this year. West End, the scene of a shooting last night, Lynn and Poplar. Crime scene's close to Laurel Playground. That's where the year started in Cincinnati, with an 11-year-old girl murdered in the park. No one's ever been arrested for killing Queen of Ray Reed. Trying to stop the street takeovers where drivers do stunts like burnouts and donuts. It's like Councilman Mark Jeffries introducing a new law today modeled after one in Louisville. Car owners would have their cars impounded for 6 months if they're caught.
5: It's disruptive to neighbors who are there. It does cause damage to the road. It does put families who are there at risk. It puts police officers at risk as well. It's a drain on police resources. I'd rather have this in place to prevent these and have officers focused elsewhere, you know, focused on gun violence and things where we really need them.
1: Jeffries on the Scott Sloan Show this morning on 700 WLW. Gone but not forgotten. Today marks the 10th anniversary of the death of Harambe at the Cincinnati Zoo. And a message from the White House says, rest easy to a, quote, true patriot. Social media post came late last night. It's already received over 10 million views. White House tweet calls the gorilla a, quote, symbol of loyalty, strength, chaos, unity, and the strange beauty of the internet. It was on this day in 2016. A 3-year-old boy got into the gorilla enclosure at the zoo, and to make sure that the boy wasn't harmed, the decision was made to shoot and kill Harambe. President Trump at the time was among those defending the decision.
6: I don't think they had a choice. I mean, probably they didn't have a choice. You have a child, a young child is at stake, and, you know, it's too bad there wasn't another way.
1: Today's social media post from Trump's White House says the animal will remain forever in our hearts. You can see that post if you follow 700 WLW on X. Biggest took over 100,000 bricks to build. There's a new Lego exhibit to check out at the Museum Center. It's all dinosaurs.
7: Lego Jurassic World here at the Cincinnati Museum Center features this huge green monster.
8: This is a baby Brachiosaurus, and it's life size. This is bigger than an elephant that we are walking under, and it's over 200,000 Duplo blocks.
7: Cody Hefner providing the tour of this hands-on exhibit, which includes all the ingredients to draw families, the Jurassic World movie franchise, and Legos. Parts of it so massive that it cultivates a sense of wonder.
8: A baby Triceratops, or to see a giant T-Rex life-size, is incredible. And then you realize it's made out of Lego bricks, and you think, how's that even possible?
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1: Pictures of some of the dinosaurs in that exhibit can be found at 700 WLW's X page. 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I'm Brian Combs, News Radio 700 WLW.
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7: All right, Billy Cunningham, the Great American. Of course, Reds baseball off today because of a little off day, and I anticipate some Reds moves later today. The Atlanta Braves are in town Friday, Saturday, and Sunday. Lots of action. By the way, the weather is broken. It's going to be good. But until then, Michelle Steve is an expert on homelessness, how to solve it, which is a problem. Democrats don't want it solved. They want it aggravated and exacerbated because there's too much money in homelessness to let it go away. And Michelle Steve is the founder of Free Up Foundation, author of the book Answers Behind the Red Door, Battling the Homeless Epidemic. And she spent 13 years as the CEO of Northern California's largest program for homeless women and children. And now she finds herself somewhere in Texas, having gotten out alive. But joining you and I now is Michelle Steve. And Michelle, welcome to the Bill Cunningham Show. And first of all, Michelle, just describe, if you can, because you're an expert on this, the overall problem, how it started, how it began, where it's going. And in fact, 20 years ago, we didn't have this problem. 10 years ago, it started to aggravate. Now it's metastasized, especially in Los Angeles. So somehow, give me a full report.
8: You bet. So, and thank you for the question. So up until about 30 years ago, the homelessness response at the local level was delivered, was taken care of by the church, by the faith-based community. And slowly but surely, the federal government crept in, as they do in many issue areas other than homelessness, or have in many other issue areas. And started to take over. They now are the largest funder of homelessness in the nation. And the real problem, and so they direct policy, homelessness policy. The problem began 12 years ago when President Obama took an approach to homelessness called Housing First. That was an approach used for a very small sliver of the homeless population. And without any evidence, he rolled it out as a one-size-fits-all mandate. So every, the federal government would, at that point, only fund Housing First, and I'll talk about what that approach is, and all the money they give to local jurisdictions, which most local jurisdictions rely heavily, if not exclusively, on HUD the federal government money, which is doled out by HUD. So they were driving policy at the local level as well. And what Housing First meant is that we would give keys to an apartment to everyone who's homeless for life without any condition of sobriety, without any condition to work ever, without any condition to engage in mental health and or drug and alcohol treatment, which plague about 80% of the homeless population. So this President Obama promised would end homelessness in a decade. And today we now sit at the highest level ever in our country's history, recorded history. Right. It's up almost 35%.
7: So
8: and the bottom line is, go ahead.
7: So when government funds something and then the bureaucracy around it continues to grow, the last thing the bureaucracy wants to happen is for homelessness to be solved. They want to keep it going because too much money's involved. And is that true?
8: It's absolutely true. So the president today, President Trump and his administration, I'll just give an example. They released an executive order last summer saying homelessness is clearly, our approach to homelessness has not worked.
7: Right.
8: We need to reprioritize and alcohol counseling, mental health counseling. We need to do away with much of this lifelong housing promise. We need to, you know, give people temporary housing so they can get services. But most of the homeless don't need lifelong subsidized housing. What they need is the treatment services, the life skills services to learn to be able to take care of their apartment and take care of themselves on their own. And so Trump issued this executive order, said we've got to clear encampments, we've got to reintegrate the faith-based community. And the what we call the homeless industrial complex started blocking him at every turn. In fact, they issued a notice of funding opportunity for this approach. And it's still held up in the First Circuit Court in Rhode Island by the homeless industrial complex, who doesn't want to change the system that has so clearly failed. You look and look at the numbers, and the numbers dictate failure. You look at our streets, and the streets dictate failure. It is so clearly failed how they look at themselves in the mirror and justify blocking these desperately needed reforms. It's clearly because they are thriving off the current system,
7: making a lot of money. And some of the directors of these programs make $500,000 a year to keep the program alive. In your column at the Orange County Register, the first sentence is this: you say, "Where is the outrage?" And you say in your first column, "When environmental destruction, abuse, violence, public disorder emerge from homeless encampments, America's most vocal advocacy organizations fall silent." In other words, if women are being beaten, if women are being raped, if there's terrible issues of public disorder and open-air drug use, normally the liberal groups step in and say, we got to protect this. Another disgusting aspect of this is the mistreatment of dogs and cats in these homeless encampments. So let's talk first of all about the liberal groups that care so greatly about the environment. Why are they so silent?
8: Well, it's so clear. In fact, I was in Sacramento last week. We're about to expose some of the environmental, degradation is too light of a word, but the environmental degradation that's been happening there. And we cleaned up a part of a riverway there with what a small volunteer group called River City Waterway Alliance. It's a bunch of retirees who, you know, are cleaning up the river because government is not doing it. And they're all, you know, pretty progressive left. And, you know, I said to them, have you reached out to the Sacramento chapter of the Sierra Club? Have you reached out to the governor's office, the Department of Fish and Wildlife? They've reached out to all of these groups who refuse to even acknowledge their, you know, their requests. They're nowhere to be found. It is such a shame. And you mentioned the abuse of women and pets. Where's PETA? you know, where are the domestic violence groups, right? Where are all of these groups? And what we have figured out is they can't, you know, their political allies have dirt on their hands when it comes to these homelessness policies, and they don't want to disrupt their allies. So they're nowhere to be found. And that is the cold, hard truth of the matter.
7: Michelle, Steve, you have often have a segment about what's happening to dogs and cats, but reports of violence, rape, sexual abuse inside homeless encampments are very frequent and severe, especially, of course, to women and children. And normally, if children are being raped or if women are being raped, everyone agrees that's got to be stopped. But the LAPD and others, whether it's Chicago, LAPD, or New York, the last thing they want to do is go into a homeless encampment on city streets and try to put together a case of rape. And when the woman or the teenager is a drug addict or mentally ill, that's the victim. The perpetrators, and there's many, gang rapes occurring. It's like, well, who do we arrest? The cops don't want to go in there. Now, talk about what the homeless encampments do to cats and dogs. And this is really disgusting.
8: Yeah, so there's been long time reports of the abuse and neglect, right? And we witnessed it firsthand while we were in Sacramento last week doing that other story. But what you're now seeing in LA in particular, but I know it's happening in other places. You're now seeing the homeless test their drugs to determine if they're lethal on the pets. It is just horrific. And in addition to the, clear abuse and the neglect and malnutrition and the tying up of these animals without any water, I've seen it all. But this, testing their drugs on these that PETA is just nowhere to be found is again, I just don't know how these people look at themselves in the mirror.
7: Well, they sit at the right hand of God because they're liberals. But as far as I watched an interview with Karen Bass about a week or two ago, the mayor of L.A., and every now and then a liberal journalist will have an act of a professional competence. Every now and then, even CNN at times will commit an act of journalism. And the interviewer said, well, you promised 3.5-4 years ago that with an additional $10 billion, you were going to solve the homeless problem. In fact, Mayor Bass, it's gone up. The more we fund it, the more we get. And her answer was like a non sequitur. It was like, well, I'm working on it. We need more money. We got to do this. And of course, the differential is Spencer Pratt, I hope on Tuesday he actually is in the top two, which I think he will be. So there will be a head-to-head race between the two of them. So explain the answers of Karen Bass and Gavin Newsom. How much money has been spent on this and what's been the result?
8: Well, California is such a telltale sign of the failure of Housing First. California is the only state in the nation that followed the federal government in the Housing First mandate. What that meant, and they did that in 2016, what that meant is all the federal dollars were being spent on this no condition housing, right? Lifelong housing with no conditions, and all of the state dollars. There's been almost $30 billion, and estimates are even higher, spent on this mandated approach. California's homeless population grew by 40% since 2017. It went way up. So LA is, it's Armageddon when it comes to, the visible failure of Housing First in California. So Mayor Bass came in. And I will tell you, I have many good friends who run programs down there. She came in saying, we absolutely need accountability. Oh, need drug and alcohol counseling, mental health. And then the left, the hold of her, and she went silent. She, reneged on deals that she, like funding deals that she had made with some clean and sober programs who do a more rehabilitative approach. She's completely been silenced by, the homeless industrial complex. She's been a massive failure. And I, too, am praying for a miracle. But I'll tell you, the unions, the two most powerful unions in the country are CTA, California Teachers, and SEIU, the Public Employee Union. Sheesh. And they will not let anyone get into office that they can't control.
7: Well, you know, they're in the pockets of the taxpayer, and they're going to vote 100% for Karen Bass to keep the money coming. One of her programs are meth addicts getting brand new teeth and also providing drugs to drug addicts. Discuss what's the program in California spreading across the nation to give meth addicts who've blown out their teeth and also clean syringes to use drugs paid for by the government.
8: Yeah. So this is a practice called harm reduction. I actually call it prevention. You know, it started with the whole idea of, you know, people who inject drugs, you know, including those with HIV, need clean needles, and we need to make, you know, clean needles available to them. And it's extrapolated to actually giving, you know, in a library in Seattle, we're teaching addicts how to safely inject in a class.
7: Stay right there. I mean, you're saying the libraries in California show and teach drug addicts how to use drugs.
8: Well, this was actually a library in Seattle, but in California, they practice this. In San Francisco, they had posters literally in public places saying, you know, make sure you use with other people. I mean, I'm paraphrasing, right? But it makes sure you use with other people, so if you OD, they can bring you back to life. I mean, this is how they practice harm reduction. I say that in air quotes in California, and it's state policy now. So it's just a very, very, you know, ineffective and harm production approach that the state has taken in LA in particular.
7: Well, lastly, and the Trump administration wants to change it, is tied up in the federal court system, because those receiving these billions of dollars, the last thing they want to do is solve the problem, because that means they're out of a job.
8: Exactly.
7: And I don't know. So assuming things continue, there's no water in the hydrants, there's no water in the reservoirs. The Mayor Bass will be in Africa accepting a prize when fires break out. Here in Cincinnati, we have about 1,000 homeless. Fortunately, we have cold weather quite often here. And having been in the public defender's office for years, I know the homeless advocates make sure that the homeless have a place to sleep and somewhere to eat. They walk down to the High River during the day, panhandle back up to the clinics, and they get their methadone or whatever they are. And then they report to a homeless encampment rather than a shelter, because the last thing they want to do is being in a shelter. They want to be out in the public street, public thoroughfare. I was down Cincinnati a couple days ago. There were several homeless on Fountain Square with their pants down. And I saw a police officer walk up to tell the guy to get his pants up. And that's the extent of our care. And having worked in the AG's office on commitment hearings, most of the problem is mental illness and drug abuse and alcoholism. And instead of getting treatment for those difficulties, what occurs is that the homeless advocates will attack the police and the judicial system if someone's held accountable. Now, we have about a minute remaining, Michelle Steeb. Any change coming? Is there any hope for the major cities in this country?
8: Yes. And again, the Trump administration issued their executive order while the first notice of funding opportunity is being held up in the courts. They're issuing another one. They anticipate they already do have the full support of the White House, but they're the full support of the courts in what they're issuing. So there's money flowing towards this recovery restorative approach, which is fantastic. And it will say, and that's the reason I wrote my book and I write about this topic at least once a week, but you know, we need to all start with the hope that human beings can recover, and the goal needs to be that we help them do. That's what this administration they've turned the ship in that direction, and we need to be calling our members of Congress and making sure that they continue to support the president and his administration in this effort.
7: It's a failure of compassion. We all have compassion for individuals that are drug addicts or mentally ill. But the system is now set up to pay those who keep that problem alive and not to solve the problem. Once again, Michelle Steeb, thanks for coming on the Bill Cunningham Show. The book is, and I think it's almost everywhere, Behind the Red Door, Battling the Homeless Epidemic. And Michelle, once again, thanks for coming on the Bill Cunningham Show, and you're a great American. Thank you, Michelle.
8: Thank you. Appreciate you.
7: God bless America. Let's continue with more news coming up and more. When you fund a crisis and don't solve the problem, you get more of the crisis. 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
3: There are reports of a framework for a deal with 1230 Report. I'm Brian Combs. Breaking now, we've heard it a few times over the last couple of months, but today Axios is reporting that Iran and the U.S. have the framework for a deal for a permanent ceasefire, a memo of understanding that the report says has to be approved still by the president. Meantime, those in the Middle East say that this is news to them.
4: Iran is still saying it's not willing to make any concessions on its nuclear program. It knows full well what impact it's having on the world economy, what impact it's having domestically in terms of opinion polls and ratings for President Trump, and the impact on domestic consumers. And it knows, or it certainly thinks, that it can wait out its own economic misery. Now, that's an open question. How long can it endure what is a disastrous economic situation inside Iran?
3: That's ABC's Ian Panel on Wall Street. We've been in record territory off and on the last couple of days with speculation that a deal has been worked out that could bring down oil prices. Today, oil has slipped back below $90 a barrel. On Wall Street, the Dow's up 6 points. The NASDAQ right now ahead 250. Now, latest traffic and weather together.
5: 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An accident now cleared out southbound 71 after Fields Ertl and southbound 75 at Ezard Charles Drive. An accident cleared from the left center lane. Still one active accident westbound 74 after Montana Avenue. That's often on the left shoulder. One of those cars is in the median grass. Police there on scene as well. Through northern Kentucky, about a 10-minute delay, northbound 7175 from Donaldson Road to 12th. I'm Eddie Zelek on News Radio 700 WLW.
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6: No rain in the forecast today. We're actually getting back to a mostly sunny sky for this afternoon, and high temperatures end up in the upper 70s, but moisture's just leaving the tri-state, so that's going to allow our temperature tonight to cool down to 54. Tomorrow will be mostly sunny at 76, and we'll stay in the mid-70s for the coming weekend with plenty of that sunshine. From your severe weather station, I'm 9 First Warning meteorologist Jennifer Ketchmark, News Radio 700 WLW.
3: Right now, radar's clear, 77 degrees. No ID yet on the person killed in Butler County last night. Crash happened on 747 at Tylersville, involved four vehicles. One of the victims who was taken to the hospital later died at the hospital. Hamilton County's Office of Addiction Response warning of a rash of overdose deaths last 5 days in the tri-state. 12 people have been killed in drug overdoses that they suspect are related to fentanyl. At this point, they're still testing the drugs to find out, but they are advising people who know drug users to have Narcan on hand just in case they OD, and also telling drug users that there are test strips available to test those drugs before you take them. Our next update's at 1. I'm Brian Combs, News Radio 700 WLW.
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8: 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Secondly, we just heard from a homeless person who cares deeply about those who have had difficulties getting a place to live. And, of course, she's one of the Michelle Steeb is an expert in the field. She spent decades, wrote books about it. And until about Obama comes in and he federalized the problem. Yours truly, in my very much younger days, had difficulty with where to live. When you're a father and a mother and 4 young kids and the father leaves town and never returns, and you leave a 8th grade educated mother, my mom, with 4 children, and the house is, shall we say, lean to eternity, what do you do? What normally happens in that culture is that family members step up in order so the kids don't go to the, quote, orphanages, which don't exist anymore. So in the good old days when men were men, you had circumstances where that family members would step up and assist. In my case, it was Auntie, and at Arlinghouse stepped up. My mom's sister, and we moved in with her. And by the way, I think our presence enriched her life, and certainly she enriched our lives. We had nowhere else to go, so family members will step up. There wasn't some Section 8 housing voucher. None of that. Every now and then, we needed some help with groceries, and St. Vincent de Paul would show up. A sense of pride arose, and my mom would not accept it. She said, no, I'd rather go hungry than take someone feeding my family. I'll go hungry first. She never weighed more than 95 pounds, by the way. That's the way it worked. You know, homelessness is not a brand new idea. No, it's been going on since the beginning of time. There are misfits in our society that don't fit in anywhere. And in today's world, because of the breakdown of family structure, there aren't husbands and wives. There's mothers and fathers, not husbands and wives. And, of course, in many urban areas, homelessness is ubiquitous, and family formation is almost non-existent. There's no such a thing as a father and a mother who is a husband and a wife coming to a parent-teacher conference at Hughes High School. Believe me, doesn't happen. So you don't have a family structure when you have difficult times or you're in a crisis to go to a sister or brother and say, I need temporary help. Doesn't exist anymore. There's no family structure, which is, again, another topic for another day. So about 15 years ago, Obama saw an opportunity to federalize homeless problems and cause a large bureaucracy to develop around it. Up until that point, Cincinnati, Hamilton County, of course we had homeless difficulties. But if someone was committing a crime by living on the street, that's a crime, by the way. It's dangerous to that person, and it's dangerous to those who come in contact with that person. A few days ago, I found myself walking across Fountain Square, and there was some guy urinating on the side of a building with his pants down. Now, if a cop saw that today, literally, which happens every day in Cincinnati, nothing happens. In the good old days when Stryker was there, for example, or Larry Whalen, the cops would arrest that person, take them to jail, and in the jail system, by the way, we have a jail system run by our sheriff that has multitudes of social service agencies attached to the jail. They have a particular unit in the Hamilton County Justice Center for drug addicts, and they hook them up with help. They have another pod that deals with mental illness, hook them up. So going to the jail, you have an opportunity to get out of jail free card by behaving yourself, and the sheriff, Charmaine McGuffey, will hook you up with other agencies to help you out. We're much better off than so-called other blue cities and blue states. Believe it or not, we're much better off than Los Angeles or Chicago or New York. And it's because we're smaller, and number two, we have large numbers of social service agencies that can handle a problem of maybe 500 to 1,000 homeless. What if we have 75,000 homeless, like in Los Angeles, and there's tents all over Hollywood Boulevard, and you heard from Michelle Steeb what happens inside the tents? So government begins to encourage homelessness by paying for it. When you tax work, you get less. When you pay for homelessness, you get more. And so right now, California has agencies upon agencies, bureaucracies above bureaucracies, dealing with whether it's homelessness or drug addiction or mental illness or hunger, whatever it might be. And so these large social service agencies don't want to solve the problem. They want to make it worse because they get paid more money. There are executive directors of homeless coalitions in LA that are making $500,000 a year, and their employees all make over $100,000 helping the homeless. And it's grown 40% in the last 10 years, 40% more. Why? The last thing you want to do is kill the golden goose. And Karen Bass, running against Spencer Pratt, is likely to win the mayorship again. And one poll has her up 15 percentage points when she's a complete blind, dumb, befuddled fool. Karen, take away the B. And what we're doing here is funding bad behavior. We get more of it. Imagine a system where you tell someone who's blown out their mouth and their teeth because of a meth addiction, paying to get dental implants at the cost of $25,000. We got a problem, a serious problem. I just heard Brian Combs talk about, you know, in Cincinnati, the inflation rate for food's gone up 2.9%. Okay, that doesn't sound like a lot. And so normally we had a society built upon the idea that person-to-person temporary assistance is good for the soul and it's good for that person to get them out of that circumstance. But if you wake up today and you're hungry, you will be fed. Wake up today, you don't have a home, you got Section 8 housing vouchers. And they have a menu of other social service agencies that give you lots of stuff. Don't have to work. In the good old days, you might recall when Drew was a young man, my producer du jour, if you were hungry, you did things in life to make money to solve the problem. And if you were homeless, relied upon family members, but you said, you know what, I'm homeless, I better engage in some productive labor or work to get money so I can get myself out of the circumstances in which I find myself. So when you're hungry, it's a novel concept. Why don't you go to work? What do you mean work? Go to work and then get money and buy food. Does that make sense to anybody? And we got, you know, food stamps, EBT cards are everywhere anyway. They're very easy to get. They're marketed. If anyone's hungry today, you have a mental health problem because you can either work, I know that's a novel concept, and get money to buy food, or social service agencies will feed you, right? I think in Cincinnati, of the 35,000 children, 75% are on free or reduced luncheon. So you get paid plus breakfast. You get paid. Get paid, assuming you don't become productive. If you become productive and go off the public dole, then that's a problem. In the good old days when I did commitment hearings to Longview, if you engaged in behavior like pissing on the side of a building downtown, you were arrested, put in the jail. We had a commitment hearing. We held them for 3 days, 30 days, 6 months, and then indefinitely at Roselawn at Longview State Mental Hospital. And those people got received care. In fact, my father's brother named Robert Cunningham spent time, I think for years, at Longview State Mental Hospital. I would go there with my family and visit him, forced by my mother to see him, which I didn't want to do because he had severe mental problems. And he released my uncle onto the streets of Cincinnati. He would have been a real derelict. But we had a place that was safe and warm and protected, three squares a day, and families could visit the mentally ill who had long-term difficulty, schizophrenia with affective components, right there in Longview. We don't do that anymore. That was a failure of compassion. After one flew over the cuckoo's nest with Jack Nicholson, all of society, mainly Democrats, said, we got to release it. We got to shut down the mental hospitals. First, it went to group homes, and that was trashed by the occupants. Not many group homes anymore. Nobody wants a group home of mentally ill in their neighborhood. So then it went to housing vouchers, and now you're kind of on your own. But some have taken it to the institutional level, like in California. And as long as you keep paying for something, you're going to get a lot more of it, and it's going to become more and more painful, and it's going to get worse. That's the way it's the rule of human beings that if you fund something, you'll get more of it. If you tax something, you'll get less of it. That's the name of that tune. Well, secondly, so cost of living is going up, and it's going to keep going up. When the cost of living goes down, that's a problem. That's called deflation. That's called a recession. We don't want that. We want the economy to grow about 2 to 3% a year. We want inflation to be about 2 to 3% a year. Right now, it's about 3.8% on an annual basis. And that's manageable by most people. But how about the old-fashioned idea that if you're hungry on a regular basis and can't feed yourself, engage in behavior to produce money so you're self-sufficient, or secondly, get some food stamps and away you go. Does that make sense to anybody? I would hope so. Secondly, I have a guest coming up after 1 o'clock today, David Rubin from Israel. As you may know, he's the mayor of Shiloh, very involved in all things Israeli. And I look at Fox News right now, and it appears we have another deal. We got another deal. And this is going to extend the ceasefire and keep talking. This president is doing everything in his power that he can do in order to try to bring peace to the Middle East without having war resume again, because it puts at risk many great American soldiers, etc. The other thing it does is to anger the Arab neighbors who want their oil out. So we'll see what happens down the road. I think the only way to win this war is to absolutely devastate Iran. To win the war, there's no substitute for victory. And Plato, the wisest of all philosophers, said, only the dead have seen the end of war. It is sad, but it's reality. So let's win the war and see what happens. But Trump's doing everything in his power to stop it from occurring. Secondly, there's odd occurrences happening in Asia, the Middle East, and Europe, in which large numbers of Palestinian males and Gazan emigres who find themselves suddenly dead. This is being reported in certain European newspapers. And as you know, I monitor events all over the world. And it's happening in Qatar and other places in the Middle East. And according to one report out of Israel, the IDF, Israeli Defense Force, is committed to tracking down, and may I use the term bringing to justice or killing, every male terrorist responsible for raping, beheading, murdering the Israelis on October the 7th, 2023. The reports out of parts of Europe in which in capital cities, there'll be an Arab man walking on the street and suddenly his head explodes as a 30-odd six enters the frontal lobe of his brain and he's dead. There's been reports of certain Gazan or Palestinian males who are having dinner and they have consumed some sort of a fatal overdose of fentanyl and they're dead. There's been reports of starting a car, and the car blows up. And there's been reports of apartment buildings being devastated in the Netherlands. And I'm going to ask my next guest after 1 o'clock this. You might recall in 1972, when my producer Drew was not quite alive yet, that there was 11 Israeli Olympians murdered in and around the Olympic Village in Germany for the Olympics. And at that point, Golda Meir, about a month later, said, we have to stop this murder. So she put together an elite force of IDF warriors to track down and kill everyone involved in the slaughter of Israeli Olympians in 1972. There was a book written about it, and a movie, etc. And it took about 5 years, but cars would explode. There was poisoning at meals. There was headshots. And everyone involved in killing those Israeli Olympians met their maker within the next 5 years thereafter. Now, there's reports all over the world of Palestinians, males, age appropriate, who were involved in the slaughter, the beheading, the rape, and the cutting out of babies from mothers' wombs, and the setting on fire of moms and dads in front of their children by the Palestinian terrorists on October the 7th, who have suddenly met an unfortunate end. And I'm going to ask my next guest if that's true, that the IDF, several dozen, 2 to 3 dozen, have committed to finding these people and, shall we say, bringing them to justice in a meeting with those 72 virgins up in heaven. I think they'll be in hell, but that's a different story. And they found out who they are through great sources in Mossad. When they capture one of the terrorists, they put them through, shall we say, intense interrogation, which involves the dismembering of parts of one's body at a slow rate, to find out everyone involved that he knows about. And all of a sudden, it's been, not quite 3 years, and there have been about, at this point, about 75 brought to justice. There's about another 1,000 to go, and this force will hunt you down, and they will kill you because you have raped, beheaded, and murdered on a massive scale on October the 7th and promised to do more of the same later on. And lastly, getting back to my original points brought up about getting food, when cars are being stolen by big numbers, social media says it's the automaker's fault. So when car break-ins take place and cars are stolen by people like Ryan Hinton, that Kia is being sued because it's too easy to steal a car. And when organized riots take place, almost every major American city, many right here in Cincinnati, by the way, including in Western Hills, out in front of Price Hill Chili, and, of course, downtown on a regular basis. Democrats are going after social media. So when organized riots occur, it's social media's fault. When a murder takes place, it's society's fault. And when looting and stealing takes place, it's a form of reparations. So I watch this stuff. And where's the personal accountability? It doesn't exist. So Cincinnati, according to Mark Twain, he wanted to be in Cincinnati. He said this in the 1880s. When the world ends, I want to be in Cincinnati. They won't find out about it for about 10 years. Now, that was a compliment or a criticism, I'm not sure. So all the things happening in Chicago and in Atlanta and in Washington, D.C. and L.A., we're about 10 years behind the collapse of societal structures, which those cities are now enjoying, because of the policies of decades of liberal Democrats that now metastasize to communism, like in New York City. It doesn't stop. No American city's gone back the other direction. Everyone gets worse. So when Lori Lightfoot did a bad job in Chicago, the voters put in charge Brandon Johnson to her left. When things failed in Los Angeles with Garcetti, a liberal Democrat, they put Karen Bass in charge, more to the left, New York City. When de Blasio and Adams failed for 12 years, they put someone more liberal in charge, or a communist, Mamdani. So now we're teetering going forward in Cincinnati to look like Chicago or look like L.A. unless we change political direction. Off the soapbox for a while. After 1 o'clock today will be Mayor David Rubin. He is mayor of Shiloh, Israel, about the recent peace situations. Plus, I want to ask him about the IDF squads going out to kill terrorists to arrange the meeting between them and God Almighty. Let's continue with more. 12:55, home of your Reds off today. I'm predicting today or tomorrow there's going to be changes with the Reds. Some are going down, some are coming up. Something's got to change on the offensive side because this team is too good to keep losing games like last night they should have won. Bill Cunningham, News Radio 700, WLW.
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40: What's shaking, fellow sports fans? It's Andy West. Let's take a look back on this day in sports history, May 28th. We'll start off in 1946 and the first night game ever played at Yankee Stadium. The Yankees lost to the Washington Senators 2-1 in front of 49,917 fans. Jumping ahead today in 2006, Barry Bonds passes Babe Ruth on the all-time home run list as he hits the 715th home run of his major league career. An amazing feat, but his stunning stats will always be tarnished by his alleged use of performance-enhancing drugs. And today in 2016, Klay Thompson makes a playoff record 11 three-pointers, scores 41 points, and the defending champion Golden State Warriors force a seventh game in the Western Conference Finals with a 108-101 victory over the Oklahoma City Thunder. They'd win Game 7 to move on to the finals.
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0: take over the streets. After numerous instances of street racing and stunt driving, Councilman Mark Jeffries is proposing tougher penalties that would include taking away the cars of people who participate.
1: We want to send a clear message. If you use your car as a weapon against public safety, you're going to lose it.
2: Mm-hmm.
1: And so this ordinance says not up to 6 months, but for 6 months, you will have your car impounded.
0: Jeffries on the Scott Sloan Show. There was a huge street takeover back in March that went from location to location all across the city and was a huge drain on police resources. The councilman says by taking action to discourage those takeovers, police can concentrate on other problems like controlling the gun violence. Brian Combs, News Radio 700 WLW.
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4: 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Some stop-and-go traffic, I-75 southbound between Western Hills Viaduct and Fort Washington Way. Almost a five-minute slowdown through that area. We have a blockage due to some debris on the roadway Smith Road. Both northbound and southbound between I-71 and Williams Avenue. Use Williams and Edwards to get around that closure. And a disabled vehicle, 71 southbound after State Route 741. Two right lanes blocked there. Almost a 10-minute delay. I'm Adam Zelica, News Radio 700 WLW.
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6: No rain in the forecast today. We're actually getting back to a mostly sunny sky for this afternoon, and high temperatures end up in the upper 70s, but moisture is just leaving the tri-state, so that's going to allow our temperature tonight to cool down to 54. Tomorrow will be mostly sunny at 76, and we'll stay in the mid-70s for the coming weekend with plenty of that sunshine. From your severe weather station, I'm 9 First Warning meteorologist Jennifer Ketchmark, News Radio 700 WLW.
3: 79 degrees, no rain on radar anywhere close to Cincinnati. A West Side child care facility not getting state money anymore. Turns out they were paid too much.
7: The Ohio Department of Children and Youth has cut off funding to 10 child care providers, including a center in West Price Hill, after a state review found more than $1 million in overpayments. State leaders say the issues were discovered during a review of hundreds of publicly funded child care centers, and one of the providers was Nature with Nurture Preschool and Day School, which holds Ohio's top gold quality rating. The state says it's working to strengthen oversight, prevent fraud, and recover misused funds while protecting services for families. I'm Brady Hopkins, News Radio 700 WLW.
3: There's a deal reported now to extend the ceasefire, and it has reportedly been reached and depends on final approval from President Trump. Axios reporting there's an agreement on a 60-day memo of understanding would lead to more intense negotiations on Iran's nuclear program. The Federal Reserve's favorite gauge of the economy shows inflation rising at its highest rate in 3 years.
8: The personal consumption expenditures price index surged last month at an annual rate of 3.8% from April of last year. Not as bad as economists were expecting, but the highest rate since May of 2023. This first PCE report since Kevin Warsh was sworn in as chair of the Federal Reserve found soaring fuel prices a major driver of inflation.
3: That's ABC's Jim Ryan. Let's check Wall Street. The Dow is up about 64 points. NASDAQ up, 211 points, and the S&P 500 up by 45. The Reds are off tonight, taking 2 of 3 in New York this week. 3-game home series this weekend against the Braves. Tomorrow night, 5:40 inside pitch, 6:40 the first pitch. Right here on the home of the Reds, News Radio 700 WLW, where it's 105. And our next news is coming up at 1:30. 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
5: All right, Billy Cunningham, the great American, of course, mayor or ex-mayor of Shiloh, Israel. David Rubin is presently in Israel, and there's back and forth the last few days. There's been an indication, maybe, that there's a deal in the works with Iran. And, of course, dealing with them is like trying to pick up a wet snake. It's kind of difficult. And also we have Oman, which might hook up with Iran in order to really shut down the straits completely. Oman is like more or less an ally of ours. Don't know about that. Plus, there's this report out of Israel. I don't know if Dave Rubin can talk about it. Much like in 1972 with Golda Meir, a good friend of my producer, Tony Bender, who after the 11 Israeli Olympic athletes were murdered in the Olympic Village in Berlin, that it took about 5 or 6 years, but the Israeli government, led by Golda Meir, hunted down the terrorists who blew up and killed those Olympic athletes from Israel, and all of them met their maker and those 72 virgins. Similar things might be happening now, and Mayor David Rubin, once again, welcome to the Bill Cunningham Show. And first of all, as we sit here, there's more reports of a purported peace deal in which the Iranians are about to sign, maybe. And it deals also with many of the issues. The president may not accept it. So as you sit there in Israel now, what is your sense of the deal? And what is your sense of peace in the Middle East at this point?
6: Well, peace in the Middle East, you can forget about. It's not going to happen.
5: Good.
6: It's not a realistic dream. You know, for all the announcements about peace in our time, and any historians in your audience know that that Neville Chamberlain from Great Britain announced shortly before the full breakout of World War II, he announced that there is peace in our time after meeting with Adolf Hitler. You know, some people like to put their head in the sand and dream on, and especially in the Middle East, you know, where we have a lot of sand and people are always putting their heads in the sand in the desert. But Israelis don't do that. Israelis don't do that. We're a tiny little country about the size of New Jersey. We're always under attack. And, you know, most of the Muslim countries in the world, and specifically in the Middle East, are always plotting our destruction.
5: Right.
6: And that includes Pakistan and Qatar, the great mediators in this so-called peace process. They're at the front lines of those plotting our destruction. So, I'm not skeptical. Most Israelis are not skeptical.
5: So you're realistic. So when the Pakistanis hook up with...
6: I should check that, Bill. I am skeptical. Okay? I'm not naive, and most Israelis are not naive. Okay.
5: Kind of like Reagan used to say, trust but verify. So when the Pakistanis and Qatar get together, and they're the so-called independent objective mediators, you don't anticipate they're going to do things to benefit Israel?
6: Of course not. Look, I say don't trust and verify.
5: All right, now another issue. I got two or three more. I practiced law in a Jewish law firm for like 15 years of my career, and I loved it. Katzman, Logan, and Halper were great. Irv Katzman, who was a pilot, a bomber in World War II, old guy, he's moved on with his reward in heaven. He told me stories, this and that. And there are many Jews in America that will vote for the Democratic Party in this country when it appears presently the modern Democratic Party is at a minimum anti-Semitic, at a minimum. The college campuses have erupted again with anti-Semitic protests of one type or another. UCLA, which is a great campus, the lawsuit more or less has been settled, in which hundreds of Jewish kids at UCLA, you may not be aware of this in Israel, could not go to class. They were hunted down. Their lives were made miserable. If they had a bike, the bike was stolen. Their dorm rooms were vandalized. And it's a living hell to be a Jew on a college campus. But whenever there's a big election coming up, the Jews, which are 0.2% of the world's population, David Rubin, you're 0.2% of the population. In America, it's well less than 1%. The Jews in America tend to vote against Israel. Can you tell me why?
6: Okay, well, before I answer that question, which is a good one, I've written about that extensively, including in my best-selling book, Trump and the Jews, in which I have a whole chapter that answers that question about why the Jews vote for Democrats. Although that is changing somewhat. So let me just point out, first of all, you mentioned the college campuses and the riots on the college campuses and the violent attacks against Jews on the college campuses. I think it's important for Americans to know that those violent demonstrations against Israel are being financed by Qatar and China. So I think that needs to be said, and said clearly, so that people understand who are real allies. You know, as President Trump is trying to get these left-wing agitators and Muslim rioters off the American campuses, Qatar, which claims to be a great friend of his, by buying planes and things like that for the United States, you have to understand that they are really a wolf in sheep's clothing. So that being said, your question, and I'll try to give a very short answer because it's hard to give a short answer
5: right.
6: to this. As I said, it's a whole chapter in my book, Trump and the Jews. But here, a short answer is that a majority of American Jews, for various historical reasons that I get into in some depth in my book, Trump and the Jews, they are disconnected from their biblical roots. And because they're disconnected from their biblical roots, and they just don't have strong Jewish identities. They may be born Jews, but it doesn't mean that they are practicing Jews, or that they go to synagogue, or that they you know, support Israel, or, you know, all of the nice things that Jews do, or support conservative causes, which is the probably, according to Judaism, it's the most Jewish thing that you can do. But many of them are disconnected from their biblical roots, and that's a very sad thing, because, you know, and you have the people of the book, the people who received the Ten Commandments from God to Moses on Mount Sinai, probably the most historical event in world history, and they're disconnected from their biblical roots. It's crazy. It's crazy. In Israel, President Trump has something like 85% to 90% support. Israelis love President Trump. In America, obviously, it's
5: not so much.
6: Quite different when it comes to Jews. When it comes to Jews, this may sound crazy, but you know, as speaking as a Jew who was born in America and raised in America, but has been living in Israel for 35 years, I'm going to go out online and say it is very good that there aren't so many Jews in America, at least the secular kind, because, as I said, they are very disconnected and don't know who they are. And that's sad.
5: All right, now, I want to talk about these assassination teams in Israel, but first of all, a week or so ago, we had a big election. You may not have heard of the state of Kentucky, but in Kentucky, we had a congressman named Thomas Massie, frequent guest on my show, who got sideways completely with the Trump administration. The guy ran against him named Woke Eddie Gallrine, who was a Navy SEAL. And as Massey's accepting the fact that he was defeated in front of a large crowd in northern Kentucky, he made reference to the fact that he tried to call Eddie Gallrine to concede the election, but he couldn't find Gallrine because he was somewhere in Tel Aviv. And everyone laughed. So going out the door, anti-Semitism raised his ugly head again, in which a popular congressman lost, a guy named Thomas Massie. I'm sure you never heard of him. But he lost to a guy.
6: Yes, of course you heard him.
5: All right, good. Well,
6: of course.
5: But Massie took a shot at the Jews in his concession speech, and people laughed. What's your response to that?
6: Well, obviously, a lot of his supporters were anti-Semites. That, you know, just, you know, they suffer from a syndrome called Jew hatred. And it's an irrational syndrome because it doesn't make any sense. But when it comes to someone like Massie, you know, thank God he was defeated. He's a bad person, and President Trump found that out by the way he was undermining President Trump through all of his initiatives in the United States, including economic initiatives and others.
5: Right. I have a text here from a shirt-tail friend of mine who says the following. This is the day after the defeat of Thomas Massie. Well, this is, quote, "Well, the Jews did it again. They funded the Gallrine campaign, and I want to know when Trump's going to be not under the thumb of the Jews. The Jews want something to happen in America. It happens." And so underneath...
6: Bill, does this guy really want President Trump's initiatives to be defeated? He's not a supporter of President Trump.
5: No.
6: But his hatred of Jews is stronger than his desire to love America. President Trump.
5: But yeah. You have to be aware there's an undercurrent of saying that when something bad happens to a politician in America because of their support for Israel, that the hand of Benjamin Bibi Netanyahu is being used, and that somehow the Jews are manipulating American electoral system, and because Trump has Jewish grandchildren, he's in the pocket of the Jews. And that, I get these messages all the time. Me, I'm a supporter of Israel. You can't believe the diatribe against me with my head up Trump's ass, which I get constantly, because I support Israel. And they're telling me that I'm manipulated by you and by Bibi and by the Jews. The Jews did it. Are you aware of that deep aquifer of hatred for Jews in America?
6: Unfortunately, yes. It's always blame the Jews. And look, you know, this is just part of a long history unfortunately, from the time the Romans drove us out of the land of Israel, from the exile from Spain in 1492, yes, that the exile of the Jews is something that happened in 1492 in Spain, not just Christopher Columbus discovering America, and then going all the way through Nazi Germany, you name it, Russia, the Russian anti-Semitism, and unfortunately, some of it has reached America, and.
5: Yeah.
6: And but it's the same old thing. Blame the Jews for everything. But I'll tell you something. Those who stand with Israel, obviously this guy doesn't believe in the Bible, because in the Bible, in Genesis 12, it says to Abraham, the founder of the Jewish nation, I will bless those that bless you, and him who curses you, I will curse. And, I think you want to be on the right side. And Bill, I know you're on the right side, and many other great Americans are.
5: Lastly, we have about a minute remaining. There's unusual events taking place in Europe and the Middle East. There'll be a Palestinian, a Gazan, walking down the street, and suddenly a bullet comes into his skull and explodes his brain. There'll be a car blown up in Munich, or there'll be an explosion somehow in London. There are people being poisoned when they have dinner, and all of them were Palestinians and or Gazans. And so I'm looking at this story. If you can't talk about it, so be it, but I'm an open-air kind of a guy. After Hamas's terrorist orgy of rape, torture, and mutilation on October 7th, 2023, the IDF began its war to destroy Hamas inside Israel. And so at that point, Bibi put together a group of IDF, experts in murder to hunt down and kill every person involved in the October 7th report. Israel established an elite task force to track down and kill every Hamas terrorist who participated or planned the attack, from the most minor participants to leadership, et cetera. And they quote the Bible, "The Eternal One of Israel does not wait." So can you talk about the hunting down personally by ADF of the terrorist and having them arrange the meeting between them and those 72 virgins?
6: Okay. Wow, that's a handful. Well, let me tell you, Bill, as you know, you're speaking to David Rubin from Israel. And David Rubin from Israel doesn't believe in this liberal, far-left moral relativism. I believe that there is good and there is evil in the world, and those who took part in the mass rapes and murders and beheading of civilian Israelis on October 7th, 2023, anyone who was involved in that in any way deserves to be killed. And if it mysteriously happens, people, I mean, thank God we have the best intelligence in the world. I mean, the United States has very good intelligence too, but a lot of it comes from Israel, and that's one of the reasons why President Trump likes us so much.
5: Well, may God bless.
6: Because we shared with his administration.
5: I'm not sure we can do that here. Maybe we do, but I know the Israelis after 1972. Golda Meir put together an elite task force to go out there and bring to justice those who murdered those Israeli Olympians. And I would anticipate that the Israeli IDF shown these terrible videos. I watched about 10 minutes of a 70-minute video. I stopped. I couldn't watch it anymore. And I thought those individuals need to meet their maker. All right. Once again, David Rubin from Shiloh, Israel. You're a great American. May God bless you and God bless the state of Israel. Thank you very much.
6: You're welcome.
5: God bless you. Let's continue with more. News coming up, your home of the Reds, not playing today on News Radio 700 WLW.
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30: The ceasefire now extended. This is the 130 report. I'm Matt Reese. Breaking now, U.S., Iran reportedly reaching a deal now to extend their ceasefire, pending approval by President Trump. There are multiple reports that the two countries have reached a deal on a 60-day memorandum of understanding. It would lead to more intense talks on Iran's nuclear program. Fox News reporting the deal calls for the U.S. blockade in the Strait of Hormuz to be lifted, for all mines to be removed within 30 days. And that would represent a significant development after talks appeared to have stalled and the two countries recently launched some new strikes. U.S. Central Command accuses Iran of violating the ceasefire with an attack on Kuwait. Let's get a look at the roads now on this Thursday afternoon. We have the latest traffic and weather together.
0: 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Slow traffic right now, 75 southbound between Freeman Avenue and Fort Washington Way. Could slow you down at least a couple of minutes through that area. And a blockage due to some debris in the roadway. Smith Road, both northbound and southbound between Edwards Road and Williams Avenue. You can use Williams and Edwards to get around that closure. I'm Adam Zelick on News Radio 700 WLW.
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1: Plenty of sunshine to enjoy this afternoon as just some high thin clouds are passing. Temperatures end up in the upper 70s, and you'll also notice it doesn't feel as humid outside. That opens the door tonight to cooler temperatures. We're down to 54, and then tomorrow we're expecting mostly sunny skies to be back in the sky again. Highs will be in the mid 70s, and it will be a beautiful night for Reds baseball. From your severe weather station, I'm 9 First Warning meteorologist Jennifer Ketchmark, News Radio 700 WLW.
30: Right now, sunny, 79 degrees in Cincinnati. Details are few. We'll find out more tomorrow. But the FBI, Hamilton County Coroner, and Cincinnati and Springfield Township Police plan a news conference to identify a homicide victim from way back in 1979. We'll have that news conference covered for you. Kentucky State University in Frankfort is closed today after a threat. There was an alert that was sent out to students and faculty about 11 o'clock this morning, telling everybody to leave immediately. Kentucky State holding summer classes. Some people in Wilmington not happy about Amazon's data center proposed in Southwest Ohio. They want it blocked.
2: A legal battle is growing over a proposed $4 billion Amazon data center in Wilmington. Homeowners near the site want a federal judge to block the project, saying the city approved key zoning changes without proper public notice or enough community input. City leaders dispute those claims, saying public hearings were held and warning that delays could hurt economic development. Neighbors say they are worried about noise, diesel emissions, water usage, and property values. A federal judge has paused the project until a hearing next month in Cincinnati. I'm Brady Hopkins, News Radio 700 WLW.
30: Wall Street. The Dow's down about 7 points. NASDAQ is up about 211. And S&P 500's up 40. The Reds have the day off. They're back home this weekend against the Atlanta Braves. Tomorrow night, 5:40 with the inside pitch, 6:40 first pitch. 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
34: Dying. Trump gets elected in November of 2016. All right. So, why not 2017 here?
35: That's when you left office, January of 2017.
34: Yeah. Okay.
36: Numbskulls, I'm broadcasting.
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38: Oh, right, guys!
39: You know, Seg, that is your President Joe Biden. The audio.
40: Not my guy.
39: The audio from Robert Herr.
40: He's an idiot.
39: He was the president in 2020. He's asking, what year is it now? And
40: 2026.
39: When did Trump become, was that November of 17? No, Mr. President, that was November of 16. He was elected.
40: Yeah.
39: Right. That is the sitting president. The media didn't give a squat about this guy.
40: Trump. What if Mr. Trump would have said
39: oh,
40: that?
39: Oh, my God. By the way, when did, what year is it today?
40: He would have.
39: When are we, what year? Are we 2018 or 7?
40: What I is think it? So, 2016.
39: Well, yeah. When did Bo die? What year was that?
40: This
39: is, know. And then the Democrats sent out Kamala Harris and others. This is in 2024, speaking about the mental acuity of this guy with his finger on the nuclear trigger segment. What's your comments about that?
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39: Sports!
40: Willie, you also want to thank Pam. For our lunch today, it's clucking good at Ron's Roost all the time.
39: Wonderful.
40: 65 years in business. They got the buffet. You had the buffet Friday and Saturday, right?
39: They
40: you went 2 days.
39: They finally raised the price to $18.95 instead of $17.95.
40: 3853 Race Road at 513-574-0222.
39: Or
40: go on that thing called the World Wide Web at ronsroost.net.
39: There's no chickens left in Green Township between Canes. Chick-fil-A and the best Ron's Roost. There's no chickens left.
40: Well, yeah, let's see. The Reds dropped one last night to the Mets 4-2.
0: Tell me about it, Zach. Tell me.
40: They could have. Well, at least they won the series. Left 17 on base, 3-for-15 with runners in scoring position. They left the bases loaded alone in the ninth. Now, how come you don't, like...
0: take a few pitches.
40: Thank you.
0: He walks three in a row.
40: Yeah.
0: Then who came up, Dunn, or one of them?
40: Yeah.
0: Immediately starts... well, why don't they make some changes, Segman?
40: A homestand opens tomorrow night against the NL East leading Atlanta Braves.
0: What about Arroyo?
40: The action right here on 700 WLW, still in Louisville.
0: What about Marte?
40: What about Hector Rodriguez for Louisville yesterday? Three home runs, including an inside to Parker.
0: I bring up all three. I send down Friedel, McLean, and pick another one.
40: Bengals update, Willie. Let's see, in a list of top United States football players of all time by USA Today, former Bengals tackle, the great 78. Anthony Munoz was listed among the best in NFL history.
0: Can I guess the number?
40: Go ahead.
0: You'd have to think offense. He was rated 22.
40: Very close. 20.
0: Really?
40: He's rated the 20th best football player of all time.
0: Who's number one?
40: They haven't revealed that yet.
0: I think it's Tom Brady.
40: So I don't know.
0: I used to date his ex-wife, by the way.
40: Let's see what else is going on here. How about this? In lieu of the Brendan Sorsby matter,
0: here we go.
40: The Southeastern Conference is announcing that all SEC student athletes, use that kind of loosely, will be required to complete mandatory sports gambling education before competing this athletic year.
0: Say that again, Segman.
40: The SEC is having each athlete, and no matter what it is, in the SEC to complete mandatory sports gambling education before they can get on the field. It's a custom designed educational video, and you do it before your team's first regular season game or you sit.
0: Don't bet.
40: Because of Brendan Sorsby.
0: Well, I mean, he was denied by the NCAA, but now you know what happens next? He goes to court. Finds a judge in Texas to say reinstate him for the next 6 months.
40: Soccer news, Neymar.
0: Coming to FC?
40: Well, he's got a muscle strain in his right calf. He's going to be out 3 weeks. He could miss the opening game of the World Cup. And nothing on his deal with FC Cincinnati.
0: With Jeff Birding.
40: Tennis. Major upset.
0: Major.
40: No wonder the sheriff's not here today.
0: He's crying.
40: Juan Manuel Cerundolo.
0: Easy for
40: you
0: to say.
40: Of Argentina.
0: What's
40: upsets world number one Yannick Sinner in the second round of the French Open in Pettis.
0: Amazing.
40: A 5-set winner. Sinner up 2 sets. Got sick. Gets whipped in the last two. Loses in Paris.
0: What about Alcatraz and Singer?
40: Alcatraz is out. Well, he's didn't. He got his wrist.
0: Wrist. What if you had made a bet 2 months ago that neither Alcatraz nor Singer would get to the second round? You couldn't, no one would have taken that bet.
40: No.
0: Not even John Barrett.
40: Racing news, Willie. The Fox Sports announces it's the second most watched Indianapolis 500 since 2012.
0: I loved it.
40: 6.6 million viewers. That's down a little bit from 7 million of last year. I don't get it. They went up to 8.3 million after 4 p.m. near the finish. The top local markets for the Indy 500.
0: Indianapolis.
40: 20.9.
0: Cincinnati.
40: Fourth, 5.5.
0: Chicago.
40: No.
0: Nashville.
40: No.
0: Kansas City.
40: No. This is the top local markets.
0: Local.
40: Dayton, 6.2. Louisville, 5.7.
0: Not bad. But Segment, how many people watched at the peak? Like 8 million?
40: 8.3 million at the peak.
0: That means 350 million were not watching.
40: Well, you miss a day, you miss a lot.
0: What a finish.
40: Right. Correct. Good luck tomorrow, Willie, to the Cincinnati Bearcats. They'll take on Louisiana tomorrow night in the first round of the Starkville Regional. Let's see what else is going on. I think that's about it.
0: What about the Reds? Don't we have to bring up some fresh blood here, get those three guys up here?
40: Usually on off days, Willie, they do something.
0: How about by 5 o'clock today?
40: They haven't done anything yet.
0: Are the Reds back home? I assume they got in about midnight or 1 o'clock.
40: Correct. They're back home, three against the Braves.
0: Who are pretty good.
40: Friday, Saturday, Sunday, and then three against those Kansas City Royals.
0: They're not very good.
40: Rolling into town starting Monday.
39: And what about Hunter Green? What can you tell me?
1: Hunter Green threw his first bullpen session yesterday after the elbow surgery. All went well. Rhett Lauder threw a simulated game yesterday at Citi Field in New York.
39: I watched it.
1: And they said everything went well there. He will pitch Tuesday night for Triple A Louisville and another rehab start against Memphis, the home of the Kings.
39: He needs a haircut.
1: That's probably his problem.
39: Too much hair.
1: Right.
39: So, I don't know, but I listened to last night's game, and it was frustrating to hear the Cowboy talk about offensive ineptitudes, bases loaded, nobody out in the ninth inning.
1: Against the Mets bullpen?
39: That's AAA at the best.
1: Bingo.
39: Swinging pitches way out of the strike zone. It's like they had a plane to catch.
1: How about like a sacrifice fly, maybe some situational hitting? Hey, how about, why not, you know, what the heck, Willie? Why not try a
39: suicide squeeze?
1: Bingo.
39: Gordon Vetturino and I perfected the suicide squeeze for Burnett Pontiac. I guarantee you that.
1: I don't know. Don't ask me. But the frustrating night, Andrew Abbott pitched well again. So they waste that effort. And the offense was there for two nights out of three in New York.
39: But you can't have a game like that. The Mets stink.
1: Correct.
39: They really stink.
1: Correct.
39: And if you're the Mets owner and you spend $360 million, three times, and they have committed over $1 billion. We complained about Candelaria and about Hayes.
1: Yeah.
39: New York.
1: Yeah.
39: $1 billion is owed.
1: But that's probably about as much money as you got in your pocket to that owner.
39: He's rich.
1: Bingo.
39: He's worth $40 billion.
1: Yeah.
39: That's like money even to you.
1: He's probably taking that as an IRS touch.
39: Now, how was the fog this morning? I'm told by some.
1: Brutal.
39: Explain what happened coming down from Middletucky.
1: I came through Middletown and it was bad. I hooked onto a Meyer truck that him and I just kind of stayed in our lanes.
39: How fast were you going?
1: About 60.
39: It's too fast, Segman.
1: And then it's weird, Willie. You get into thick stuff, then it clears up, thick, clear, thick, clear, thick.
39: Then what? You got here.
1: I got here in time, and I.
39: What about the cars going 70 miles
1: an hour? I lowered my head,
39: closed
1: my eyes, and said, "Thank you."
39: What time was this? About 4?
1: A little bit after, yes.
39: So it was packed and stacked on the Ho Chi Minh Trail.
1: Well, there were many cars out when I come here, so that's one good thing. Okay. But it was foggy all morning until about 10 o'clock.
39: Did Tom Brennahan come back this morning?
1: Yes.
39: We missed him. How's his hip? How's his leg?
1: He's doing good.
39: Does he walk normal or not?
1: Yes, he does.
39: How about his hearing?
1: I think he got a little talking to.
2: Boy, that was ugly right there.
1: From the doctor.
39: What did the doctor say?
1: Doctor suggested he stay out 2 weeks. He only stayed out one.
39: Well, he wants to work.
1: So maybe your doctor knows for sure instead of your hairdresser.
39: Well, what did they do to his leg? Do you know, extended it? Like put him on
1: a
39: bed of nails and pull it?
1: That's HIPAA rules. I can't say anything.
39: All right. Well, don't tell anything about his health either, please.
1: No, he's doing okay.
39: The poor guy can't hear either, right?
1: He's okay.
39: He does those commercials.
1: Right.
39: See, I need to have younger friends, right?
1: Okay, well.
39: I got to find some younger friends.
1: All right.
39: All right, Segman, get me out of the Stooge Report if you don't mind. But
1: do I mention you know who?
39: Who's that? Joe Dieters?
1: Well,
39: we got a problem here.
1: What about the cease and desist order? Because today's the 10-year anniversary.
39: I'm reluctant to call Joe because he's hiding the truth for obvious reasons. The Inquirer story did not mention that Joe Dieters put out a code red on Harambe and that the president this morning... Donald J. Trump.
1: I saw the president.
39: Social media about Harambe.
1: Called him a patriot.
39: He was a hairy patriot. And Joe Dieters put him down.
1: And also, Willie, a terrible tragedy 49 years ago today.
39: Today.
1: In Northern Kentucky. The absolutely horrible Beverly Hills Supper Club fire.
39: 173, something like that?
1: 165 people.
39: And
1: John Davidson was the headliner that night.
39: In the neighborhood, we had people go there and got out alive. The majority got out alive.
1: Right.
39: But some burned to death. Yeah. Do we know the truth yet, Segman? We don't know the truth.
1: That I don't know, Willie.
39: Coming on Sunday night, I have an expert on UFOs. This guy says he went with the aliens to Alpha Centauri, and he was brought back. This guy's got firsthand knowledge of UFOs and living among the aliens.
1: Now, where is Alpha Centauri?
39: That's in the Andromeda.
1: Close to Batesville or something?
39: Somewhere left of Batesville.
1: Okay.
39: And this guy was captured by the aliens and probed. kind of like my guest yesterday, probing me, and from gastro.
1: Yeah.
39: And do you believe of aliens living and mating with our women?
1: No.
39: Create a super race.
1: Do you?
39: Yes, I do.
1: Oh, okay.
39: Yes, I do. Do you think it's true or not? Think there's aliens walking around? I see aliens.
1: I don't know what to think anymore, Willie. Is it real or AI? That's what I want to know.
39: Well, when I read any, when I watch or see anything, I don't know if what I'm watching is actually occurring.
1: What about these dudes in a flooded cave?
39: How'd they put themselves in that position? Do we know yet?
1: They were looking for gold.
39: Really?
1: And heavy rain hit. And it's amazing, Willie. The same rescuers. These guys that found these dudes, the rescuers, they're the same ones who found those kids years ago.
39: Oh, I remember that.
1: Yeah.
39: The opening the same was guys. 22 inches wide. So how about scuba diving into a cave, and the opening to get to those guys is 22 inches wide.
1: Yeah.
39: And you got your tank on. They go through that crevice to find these five guys huddled together.
1: Looking for gold.
39: Looking for gold in all the wrong places right there.
1: That's for sure.
39: Speaking of that, I want to...
1: must have taken a left at Albuquerque.
39: I want to thank again Dr. Dan Fagel of Tri-State Gastro.
1: Yes.
39: He's done 35,000 colonoscopies. He knows, he's seen every butt in the Tri-State. Would you agree? He's seen some real butts.
1: Pretty much. Yeah.
39: What a job. I'd rather be a dermatologist like Paul Lucky. He's related to Paul Luck, McKinley Mortgage. Dr. Paul Lucky?
1: Yeah.
39: How many crises are there with dermatology? How about
1: I don't see too much when I'm watching Dr. Pimple Popper.
39: I mean, it's not good.
1: I mean,
39: it's not good, but he's seen every ass in the Tri-State, and he's seen them all. 35,000.
1: Good and bad.
39: Hmm. But how about being in a cave and the water rises and you're stuck?
1: No thanks.
39: All right, segment. Get me out of the Stooge Report, please. But we want to hear from Joe Dieters today, 10 years ago today. Joe Dieters is playing golf with me at Clovernook.
1: Yes.
39: Like at 3:30 in the afternoon.
1: Okay.
39: I hear him say, take him out. Take him out. He tells me some large ape as a kid at the zoo. And Joe Dieters said, take it. Now we got the cease and desist order. That's a problem.
1: Not allowed to talk about it.
39: Can't do it.
1: Okay.
39: We got Joe Dieters.
1: Huh?
39: I want to defend myself at 2:30. There it is. Here it is. There it is. You know what I say? Bring it on.
1: Say, Willie, in honor of a beautiful Thursday here at a Tri-State. And
39: by the way, I have Dr. Sammarco coming up, the coroner. She sees dead people.
1: We leave you with the immortal words of the Stooge Report.
3: I'm saying A, Coucher.
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3: 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C, third base.
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39: Well.
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39: Can't win them all, but how about getting some hits now and then when it matters?
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22: Here's something pretty disturbing I discovered while researching this podcast. This is what it actually says on the Los Angeles Police Department website. The site states that the Adult Missing Persons Unit investigates 3,200 cases a month. and 70% of those missing people are found or returned voluntarily within 2 or 3 days. It goes on to explain, and I quote here, "Since being a missing person is not a crime, police are given a very limited role while conducting these types of investigations." At the bottom of the webpage, it gets more disturbing. There's a section titled, "What if they never returned?" And here's the official police advice. In such situations, you may want to enlist the services of a private investigator to assist in your search. If you can't afford a PI, the police elaborate, quote, "Another option would be to contact the Salvation Army, which has a missing persons locator program." There is not a single sentence on the LAPD website that would lead a loved one of a missing person to have any faith that the police would properly investigate it. What the LAPD is basically saying is, if someone you love goes missing, don't overreact. They'll probably turn up, unless they don't, in which case you should get someone besides the police to look into it. All this is my way of saying, if the police took missing persons cases as seriously as they do, say, bank robberies, I wouldn't have had to do this podcast in the first place and end up chasing a violent criminal halfway around the country. 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
24: AI's effect on the job market. This is the 2 o'clock report. I'm Matt Reese. Breaking now.
25: AI will inevitably change warfare. And of course, as you've learned over the last 4 years, it already has.
24: That's the VP, J.D. Vance, speaking today at the Air Force Academy graduation in Colorado Springs, talking about artificial intelligence and warfare, urging grads to be adaptable. Fact is, millions of young adults may be facing fewer job opportunities, some of which they could blame on artificial intelligence.
26: The overall jobless rate may be 4.2%, but that surges to 5.6% for recent college graduates, according to New York Federal Reserve data. Some tech leaders warn that artificial intelligence could wipe out many low-level positions, often taken by recent grads. A Stanford University report last year said workers aged 22 to 25 in positions disrupted by AI, like customer service and software development, suffered a 16% decline in employment compared to experienced employees.
0: That's

0: Dean Edwards Road and Williams Avenue. You can use Williams and Edwards to get around that closure. I'm Adam Zelick on News Radio 700 WLW.
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2: No rain in the forecast today. We're actually getting back to a mostly sunny sky for this afternoon, and high temperatures end up in the upper 70s, but moisture's just leaving the tri-state, so that's going to allow our temperature tonight to cool down to 54. Tomorrow will be mostly sunny at 76, and we'll stay in the mid-70s for the coming weekend with plenty of that sunshine. From your severe weather station, I'm 9 First Warning meteorologist Jennifer Ketchmark, News Radio 700 WLW.
3: We have sunshine, 81 degrees in Cincinnati. The U.S. and Iran now have an agreement to extend the ceasefire. But President Trump's final approval still needed. It's a 60-day memo of understanding would lead to more intense talks on Iran's nuclear program. Cincinnati's iconic Union Terminal, a busy place these days with parents and kids. Because of the Lego Jurassic World exhibit at Cincinnati Museum Center, features this huge green monster.
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5: 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Blue Ash's Black Sheep Performance on Kenwood Road has enjoyed significant growth, picking up over $2 million in revenue since opening. Now co-owners and former UC football players Pat Coyne and Javen Harrison are set to open a new addition, more than doubling the complex's size, along with opening a 24-hour gym Saturday and a second turf field. Memberships to the new 24/7 gym will go for $100 or $25 for a day pass. 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
3: Former NHL star Claude Lemieux has died at the age of 60. Lemieux had just appeared publicly Monday in Montreal before Game 3 of the Eastern Conference Final. He played 21 seasons and won 4 Stanley Cups with the Montreal Canadiens, New Jersey Devils, Colorado Avalanche. Lemieux later worked as an NHL player agent before he retired in 2009. The Reds are off tonight after taking 2 of 3 in New York, 3-game series this weekend against the Atlanta Braves. And that's a Great American Ballpark tomorrow night, 5:40 inside pitch, 6:40 first pitch, right here on the home of the Reds, News Radio 700 WLW. Check in on Wall Street now. And the Dow is currently down about 29 points. NASDAQ up 253. And the S&P 500 up 46. 206, next news at 2:30. 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
4: All right, Billy Cunningham, the great American, so much, so many issues, so little time. Joining you and I now is Dr. Lasmi Samarco, Hamilton County Coroner. There's been overdose alert after 12 suspected deaths in the past week. And Dr. Samarco, welcome again to the Bill Cunningham Show. And Doc, how are you?
5: I'm all right, Willie. How are you?
4: Keeping a low profile.
5: Long time no see or hear.
4: Well, I mean, whenever I think about death, I think about you. And so
5: that's awesome. Just what I want to be known for.
4: And I saw this story and I said, I've not spoken to Samarco in a long time. And tell me what the alert is. Hamilton County overdose alert, 12 deaths in 1 week. Please explain.
5: Yeah. So anytime we see sort of a cluster of deaths and we work with the health department on just informing the public, just so public knows that, you know, hey, this is kind of an unusual number and we want to make sure that you're all being careful. But let me give you some perspective. We've had 22 overdose deaths for May. While that's higher than April or March, we tend to see a slightly higher number as weather gets better, kids are getting out of school, people are starting to go on vacations, and so it's not that surprising. Right now, to date, we've had 69 suspected overdose deaths for 2026. This time last year, we were at 71. Oh. So we're right about the same number for this time of year. And, you know, last year, by the end of the year, 2025, we had 197 confirmed overdose deaths, right? That was the lowest number since I've been coroner.
4: 197, so that's going the right direction, more or less.
5: Yeah, definitely, because my first year as coroner, we had 209 in 2012. So, and then we went up to 567 and 2016, 2017, and then we started coming back down, and we finally got under 200 for the first time in the 14 years I've been coroner. So I hope that all the efforts that the community has put in, media helping us get the message out there, removing the stigma of the disease of addiction, helping people get, there are certainly more resources out there now if you want to get help and you want to get clean, and getting people to the right resources early and intervening early. I think all of those efforts have made a huge difference.
4: Is part of it Narcan? For some reason,
5: oh, absolutely.
4: My wife said we have to get some Narcan, and I said, "Well, Penny, I'm not sure we need Narcan." But I said, "If you think we need Narcan, go get it." And we have one at the house, one in the car, and I'm thinking, mm-hmm. "Well, explain why normal citizens should have Narcan."
5: Well, you never know what kind of situation you might come upon, and you know, if you have it, you might be that person that saves somebody's life. And it's easy to use. It's just remove the cap and remove the wrapper, remove the cap and just insert it in somebody's nose that might be overdosing and push the button and it sprays it up there. And you'll see a pretty quick recovery if they're overdosing on opioids.
4: And why is anyone at risk? I've thought about this. Some of us are not the most popular people in town at times. If you're in a restaurant or in some social situation, and you consume unwittingly an opiate, fentanyl or heroin, unwittingly, is that a risk that one has? I've thought, who's preparing food? What's happening? And if that happens,
5: I think it's highly unlikely because those using are not going to want to just give it to you for free. I mean, I don't think that's going to happen because they're purchasing it.
4: Okay.
5: So I don't think that's really a credible risk. But we did unusually, actually, which is kind of a strange thing that happened over the weekend with a number of overdoses, is that there were actually quite a few crack pipes found at the scene. So this may not be fentanyl, you know, and we have to wait until the toxicology comes back. Because it could be crack or it could be cocaine. We've certainly seen an uptick in the number of cocaine-related deaths and cocaine-related seizures and drug activity in the area for the last probably year and a half.
4: And Narcan only works with an opiate, nothing else.
5: It does not work on cocaine.
4: All right.
5: It only works on opioids.
4: Two or three other big issues. One, according to the newsroom, you're having a big news conference tomorrow. Of course, you don't want to tip your hand, but why not? So can you give us some some area as to why the coroner is having a news conference tomorrow?
5: Oh, come on. We have news conferences for all sorts of stuff. You know that. You're just trying to get me to reveal my hand, and I already told you I wasn't going to. And, all right, I'll give you a teaser.
4: Please.
5: I'll give you a teaser.
4: Give me a teaser.
5: All right. It involves a 1979 case.
4: Okay.
5: That's it.
4: Of a homicide, I would assume, and you have some mm-hmm. new information about yep. the homicide from 1979.
5: Yep. 1979 homicide.
4: Well, let's That's go to page. Season. Let's go to page three. Page three okay. is this: that I have great empathy for American soldiers, sailors, and Marines who suffer from PTSD, and they have difficulties functioning in real society. And I am mm-hmm. told by emergency personnel, police, and fire, such as recently a couple kids were killed in Adams County, and to go into that house and to locate a smoldering body of a child is one of the worst mm-hmm. things a human being can ever see. And I would imagine yeah. at your end of work, PTSD, to work on an autopsy of a child or a woman that's been raped and murdered or a guy shot in the head in a serious way, is there at times in the coroner's office, a PTSD problem? That is, you can't leave it at home.
5: Well, we're all human, and we all have experiences that follow us, sometimes more tangible than others. And yeah, there are some things that you wish you'd never seen, some things that you'll never be able to unsee. There are, you know, unfortunately, we've experienced even colleagues who have committed suicide, and you know, those are really difficult things to deal with, and as well as the child death, some of the most Yeah, just appalling, appalling deaths. I can tell you that, you know, recently we were talking about the little 3-year-old that was mauled by the pit bulls.
4: Oh. And
5: I'm sure that the officers that responded to that are going to need some help, because that's probably one of the most horrific things that we'd ever seen. And just to come up on that and to keep your wits about you and do your job, that takes a strength of character and person that not everybody has.
4: Yeah, I think that father received 10 to 15 years in prison. There's not enough pain to be administered on him to bring back the life of that precious 3-year-old. I think it was in Roselawn. Had two pit bulls in a cage.
5: It's amazing that he took the precaution of putting away his girlfriend's dog so that it wouldn't be in danger of these dogs, but the 3-year-old was in the same room unsupervised
4: with pit bulls.
5: Yeah.
4: And so do you have, is in your end of work, is this something discussed? I know with soldiers, yes, PTSD, yes. I don't think it's so with cops.
5: We've had a couple of we've had a couple of sessions with wellness specialists where we asked everybody to be present in the office, and we've done those. We have the dogs that come around and people get to spend some time with the cute cuddly dogs and get a little bit of downtime. We do that. We also have made it very clear that there's an employee assistance program in place for the county and county employees. But, you know, we've always tell them to please take advantage of that if you just even need to talk to somebody. And, you know, a lot of times just talking to your colleagues in the office and the other people who understand because they've been there. What you've gone through and just sort of talking it out, especially with people with more experience, helps. And we have so many young investigators now. And, you know, it's, to me, it's shocking and actually comforting to know that there are young people like the incredible smart investigators that we have that are willing to go out there and do this job and do it well. Mm. I mean, we have some young women that have started as investigators that are outstanding, and they keep their cool, they're professional, they do their job, they do well interacting with law enforcement and the other officers. And I got to tell you, most of them are in their young 20s. And to have that kind of maturity to go out there and be able to talk to, you know, veteran seasoned law enforcement and, you know, be able to take probably some of the gruff that they get from them. Because, you know, I can tell you, Willie, it's as a woman in these kind of fields, yep. You get tested.
4: Yeah.
5: You get tested. And I can tell you the first few scenes that I went to, those homicide detectives were like, I don't know, Doc, it's pretty bad in there. Are you sure you could take it? I don't know. You know, and I'm looking at him like, seriously, do you remember what my training is? I'm a physician. I think I've seen worse. I don't know. It's pretty bad. And they're all standing around waiting for me to, you know, either
4: freak out.
5: Run out or throw up.
4: I can't take it.
5: Yeah. Yeah.
4: Not going to happen. Like, well, the intention.
5: Long wait, man.
4: I can't speak for all males, all circumstances, all the time. However, as a male, when I see a young, petite, attractive female like you or these other 20-something women, you want to protect them to say, and the defense mechanism would be, this is awful, the mauled body of a 3-year-old little girl. Are you sure you can handle it? Maybe a little bit of it, let's see what she's made of. Another part of it is, as a man, you want to protect the woman. You know what I'm saying?
5: I appreciate that. I do. And, you know, I think that in general, honestly, I think that these young women have shown an incredible amount of strength and maturity in being able to handle these situations because, you know, I'm not sure at that age I could have done what they're doing. And I was in medical school when I was their age. And, you know, I think that strips away some of that sensitivity that you have. But, you know, these girls, these ladies are going right after college and, you know, out into these kind of scenes without any, they do have training while they're in the office, but, you know, without really any kind of life experience to go out there.
4: Yeah, and so real. It's real.
5: Pretty incredible. Really. Got to admire them for doing it.
4: I've attended a couple autopsies, and I don't want to see any more. And much like I had on yesterday, I had Dr. Fagel on, who's done 35,000 colonoscopies, you know, 35. He's seen every butt in the tri-state. 35,000. I mean, he's seen them all. And I'm thinking, gosh, I'm not sure I could report to work every day and do that. On the other hand, it must be done. I mean, it's and much like these young women working for you, you're an old grizzled veteran, but it must be done. And they have to have that.
5: Hey, what are you calling old?
4: Well, I'll say younger than me. And great respect, because if you don't do it right, the perpetrators may get off. When you see a child mauled by pit bulls over a period of time, the scene is, you can't get that out of your head. And to walk into that situation and to be professional and to do what you have to do, then carry the body out and do back to the morgue. And I mean, I think PTSD comes when cops and firefighters see what they see in an auto scene of a fatal, and you walk up on that situation having just had lunch, and you look at three bodies that are just blown apart. It's like, I have great respect, but it's got to be done. And would you encourage younger women? Is this a growing field or a collapsing? So much of life today is a collapsing field. Is this a growing field or not?
5: No, I think it definitely is. So the other thing we've noticed is, especially when it comes to forensic science and the scientists that we are that we have in our crime lab, there are more women going into forensic science. And for every job opening that we have that we post, we definitely have more women applying than men. And they're very qualified. And it's gotten to the point where it's like, wow, we went from an office that had more men in positions, and then as they've retired or quit and moved to something else, we've opened the positions up, and we have more and more and more women applying for these positions.
4: Right. Well, women are better than men, and there's more lawyers, law school are women, more doctors are women, medical school, majority
5: women. Well,
4: there's
5: women. More women, I think, in women. Universities now.
4: And they're two-thirds. And the odds of graduating for a woman, if a woman's in college, the odds of graduating are 86%. If a male's in college, the odds of graduating is 40%. And so those who go through the process, come out the other side, they're ready to go. You know, we men are behind 5 to 10 years, and we don't catch up till we're like 30 years old. By that point, maybe the course of your life is set. Well, we got to run. Dr. Sammarco, once again, what time's the news conference tomorrow?
5: 10 o'clock.
4: 10 o'clock, and everyone will be there about this 1979 murder that might have been solved, but might not. Let's leave that open. Dr. Sammarco, thanks for coming on
5: there
4: the
5: There you go again, Willie.
4: We'll do it again. We'll do it again live. I like doing things live.
5: All right, we'll do it again.
4: God bless you.
5: All right.
4: Thank you, Doc. See you now.
5: Bye-bye. Take care. Bye-bye. Bye-bye.
4: You know, one thing about her, when I see her in person, which is infrequent, I say, I never want to see you again. And she says to me, well, believe it, Willie, you'd rather be seen than viewed. I said, you're right. Let's continue with more 225 News Radio 700 WLW.
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30: Americans continue to deal with higher costs. With the 230 report, I'm Sean Gallagher. Breaking now. A new inflation report shows that April consumer prices were at their highest levels in nearly 3 years. The Personal Consumption Expenditures Price Index, which is the Federal Reserve's preferred inflation gauge, rose last month by an annual rate of 3.8%, up from 3.5% in March and 2.8% in February. More people going hungry now than they were at the height of the COVID-19 pandemic.
31: This new report from the New York Fed shows what they call a remarkable rise in food insecurity, especially among those living paycheck to paycheck. And it's especially troubling because it impacts those with young children. Between late 2025 and early 2026, there was a sharp rise in households reporting that they had to skip meals, use food banks, and rely on SNAP benefits or dip into savings to cover their groceries, which are now 2.9% more expensive than a year ago.
30: ABC News' Rebecca Jarvis. Now the latest traffic and weather together.
0: 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Still looking out for a blockage due to some debris in the roadway, Smith Road, both northbound and southbound between Edwards Road and Williams Avenue. You can use Williams and Edwards to get around that closure. We'll definitely want to avoid that area as much as you can. And some slow traffic, I-75 southbound between Western Avenue and Fort Washington Way. Currently about a 5-minute delay there. I'm Adam Zelick on News Radio 700 WLW.
29: Weather forecast from News Radio 700 WLW.
31: Plenty of sunshine to enjoy this afternoon as just some high thin clouds are passing. Temperatures end up in the upper 70s, and you'll also notice it doesn't feel as humid outside. That opens the door tonight to cooler temperatures. We're down to 54, and then tomorrow we're expecting mostly sunny skies to be back in the sky again. Highs will be in the mid 70s, and it will be a beautiful night for Reds baseball. From your severe weather station, I'm 9 First Warning meteorologist Jennifer Ketchmark, News Radio 700 WLW.
1: Our current temperature is coming in at 81 degrees. There are reports that there could be a deal to extend the ceasefire between the U.S. and Iran, but neither President Trump or Iran's supreme leader have signed off on it. A four-vehicle crash in Westchester Wednesday evening, leaving one person dead. Police say this happened at the intersection of State Route 747 and Tylersville Road around 7 o'clock. Very few details have been provided at this time about the crash and if anyone else was injured. A Butler County man is now facing drug trafficking charges. The sheriff's office says deputies in Middletown Police executed a search warrant at a home in Middletown in the 3700 block of Greenview Drive, finding more than 20 grams of what turned out to be cocaine and more than $2,200. 56-year-old Andre Snow now charged with cocaine trafficking and cocaine possession. The investigation continues and more charges could come in the future. The Reds are off tonight after taking 2-3 at the Mets. They'll open up a 6-game homestand Friday night with the 1-3 against the Braves, who have the best record in MLB currently. First pitch that night, 6:40. Currently on Wall Street, the Dow is currently down 43 points, but the Nasdaq up 242, and the S&P up currently 43 points. Our next update is at 3 o'clock. I'm Sean Gallagher, News Radio 700 WLW.
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27: 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I can't imagine this is true Skyline. 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
0: It's not the world's most ringing endorsement when it opens with a long,
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32: At Reds-Mets game.
33: 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I'm broadcasting.
34: Off ball, you bonehead. Oh, white guy.
32: Wait a minute, that's Jim Day trying out something called a chili dog at the Mets game with Skyline Chili. Imported in, he said, not good. Segment, your reaction?
4: Lost that sponsorship. That's probably not good.
32: Well, right, Skyline... Rock? Skyline's one of the four staples of life, but I guess the Mets' preparation of using chili for the egg roll... Egg roll and chili.
35: I don't know about that. That's too much. It's a great thing. Why complicate?
36: Pepto-Bismol. Then.
35: If I were dying in the electric chair tomorrow, my last meal would be 5 cheese conies.
32: Could you eat 5?
35: I could eat 10 or
32: really?
35: More.
32: Absolutely. Now, wait a minute. You could eat 10?
35: I did it in high school. We did like an eating contest. Gold Star, actually. Boom.
32: 10?
35: I did 10. I could do 12.
32: 12?
35: Yeah. Bring them in the Stooge Report one day and I'll
32: Segment,
35: do it.
32: Segment, there we go. Segment, how many could you eat? I could eat maybe 2 or 3.
4: I'm probably about my limit, too. 12.
32: You could eat, wait a minute. You could eat a dozen Skyline chili, fully loaded dogs.
35: Yeah.
32: Segment, there's the challenge.
4: Well, that's true. Well, what do you think you are, Joey? What's his
32: Joey
4: name?
32: Joey Chestnut.
35: If you get like 15 minutes.
32: You couldn't do it like you couldn't eat 6 or 6.
35: Or I could do 10 in 10 minutes. That's one coney per minute.
32: You could eat 10 1 minute. You could. Segment, there's the challenge.
4: I think we got one.
32: We got one. How about, are you Monday?
35: Let's put up or shut up. Let's go.
32: Monday, whoa. Tuesday, Wednesday of next week.
4: Okay. Skyline Chili, we'll get in here.
32: I'm talking to Dick
35: Williams. Make
32: sure I don't
35: eat lunch.
32: I mean, I got Dick Williams' private phone number. CEO of
4: call him up.
32: Let's call him. I represent him criminally. You know that. When he ran on the field.
4: Oh, that's right. He did. That's right.
32: That was kind of a funny. We got Joe Dieter's calling.
4: Oh,
32: got
4: wait,
35: Joe. Oh, he must wait, know wait. About my 3 o'clock topic today with me and Donna.
32: Everybody better stand
35: up.
32: Anniversary
35: of the big age.
4: Oh, boy.
32: Here we go.
4: We're not saying nothing now.
32: Cease and desist.
4: That's right. We're not defying the order.
32: Justice Joe, for what purpose are you calling the big one and the segment and I? What purpose?
37: First of all, Rocky has nothing to worry about. He has thank a Xavier you. Bomber immunity for me, so he's good.
4: Wow.
32: Well, I mean, but today's there the day. Go. 10 years ago, you're on Clover Nook about 3:30, and all I heard you say is, take him down. He's an ape? Now, do you deny that conversation took place? Because your brother Dan and I heard
37: I completely deny it, but besides that, I'll tell you when I first realized, and it took a couple of months. I mean, obviously, I got letters with bloody handprints on it and things like that from around the world. When I really realized there was something that became out of control, I guess I wouldn't want to say, even worldwide here locally, was when that year, 2016, was a re-election year for me, and it was Donald Trump's election year. And right after the election, our great director of the Board of Elections, Sherry Poland, called me and said, hey, congratulations on your win, Joe. I just want to tell you that nine people wrote you in for president of the United States. And I thought that's awesome. She goes, well, 12 people wrote in Harambe.
32: So Harambe took you down.
37: Harambe took me down during the presidential election. Let me tell you my takeaways of this, and I'm going to get off your line because your blasphemy and your slander has gone far enough. There are a couple things. There are really folks out there that equate or believe animal life is greater than human life, and that in itself can explain a lot. That said, we can't forget Harambe really was a beautiful animal.
32: Great.
37: And the people that actually had to make the call.
32: You.
37: That was contrary to your diatribe and narrative, is I'm sure there's these people, animals are their life, man. Thane Maynard, those people down at the zoo, they treasure those animals more than anything. And they have to make that decision to kill Harambe, I'm sure, was so gut-wrenching. And they probably still live with it today. Probably harbor some guilt that the fence wasn't better. Things they second-guessing things left and right. But
32: you're pandering. You're pandering, Joe.
37: To who? The zoo? Like, I need to go to the zoo.
32: You're pandering. Admit it. I'm just saying that poor ape deserved to live until you put out code red on him, and you're refusing the truth. I don't care.
35: If that was your kid in that
32: machine gun to death immediately is what I would say. But nonetheless, I remember, take him down. Dan Dieters will back me up, your brother. Your brother won't lie on you. You know that. And you made the final, because there were bullets flying around the zoo, and they wanted to, Thane Maynard wanted to know, well, if things go awry, am I going to be criminally prosecuted? And you gave him a Texas El Paso on that, too.
37: What exactly would we charge Thane Maynard with?
32: Reckless operation.
35: I don't know.
32: How about obstruction of justice? Disorderly conduct.
4: That's what this show's all
37: malicious
4: about.
37: Mayhem. You just make up a crime. That's a good idea.
32: No, I do it all the time.
35: That happens all the time.
4: Pleading the fifth, Joe. I'm pleading the fifth.
37: This is the last we're going to hear of it, right, Bill? This is it.
32: Well, there's one posting online. Jesus died for our sins. Harambe died for our memes. I'm just saying that this is relatable to Jesus of Nazareth and your involvement, the Pontius Pilate of our time. You washed your hands completely of the whole event.
35: Oh, my God.
32: And at this point, we're not going to talk about it anymore. So I promise you, after the cease and desist order by Chief Justice Sharon Kennedy, but Rock was not covered in the order, but Segment and I were. Is that correct, Seg?
4: I'm pleading the fifth, Joe. Sharon
37: Kennedy is sick of your behavior. The Chief Justice is sick of your behavior. And I'm not speaking out of school when I say that she just wants you to stop, because this has gone far enough. It's affecting the Supreme Court, and we don't want any more nonsense from you.
35: You have not one, but two Ohio Supreme Court justices. Wow. You're on the wrong side.
37: Pat DeWine and Pat Fisher are part of this, too.
35: Yeah.
37: And Dan Hawkins is part of it.
32: What?
37: And Megan Shanahan's part of it.
32: What?
35: There you go.
37: Everyone knows what you've been up to. Everyone knows up there what you've been up to.
32: What?
4: That's most of your guess.
35: He can be on the show.
32: You won't take responsibility. Leave it at that.
37: My next call is to Sheriff Jones, and you won't have a guest for the next 3 years.
4: Whoa.
32: Throw in Wayne Allen Root in the caption, too. All right, Joe, I'll see you on the golf course.
37: Peace out, brother.
32: Take responsibility.
35: Thanks, Joe. Go Bomber.
4: See you, Joe.
32: Now, I'm ready to call Dick Williams to get the challenge underway. Boy. Do you think the CEO of Skyline would take my call?
4: You better.
32: My former client. Let's see what happens.
35: Now, easy with what you're doing here.
1: Wait a minute. Let me get the...
35: Yeah, get the button ready.
32: Hit the button. Not yet. Don't hit the button. He probably won't pick up. He's probably busy making a three-way somewhere.
1: That's about Cholito.
32: I like that Cholito.
1: I know. They're good.
32: No question. All right. Before we get
3: Your call has been forwarded to voicemail.
32: Let me try this.
3: The person you're trying to reach is not available.
32: I know that.
3: At the tone, please record your message.
32: Yes. Yeah.
3: Mm-hmm. When you have finished recording, you may
32: hang
3: up.
32: Dick Williams, the great American, your former attorney. We won't talk about that on the air. But if you have time, give me a call. There's a challenge The Rock has issued. We've accepted. How many? Three?
35: Skyline? 10 in 10 minutes.
32: He can eat 10 chili dogs
1: during,
32: Skyline,
1: Stooge report.
32: During the Stooge Report in 10 minutes. 10 in 10 on Monday or Tuesday at 2:30. Will you be here? I know you're off a lot. Eddie's here all the time.
35: I'm always here.
32: You're always here. But if you can do it, let me know. Monday or Tuesday, 2:30, 10. Might as well make it 12. Seg and I have one. Yeah. He says 10 and 10. Let me know. Thank you. I got you out on bond. Don't forget. Oh, all right, Seg, man, please continue.
1: Willie, the Stooge report.
32: I think I'll have. Yeah. Well, right there. From the Kenwood skyline, right there. 10 and 10.
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32: Temstar.
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32: Oh, hold on.
11: Sports!
32: Hold on right there.
1: Wait a minute.
32: Dick Williams, watch your language. You're on the air live, okay?
12: Only you get a call back this quick. Maybe because it's you. My former attorney.
32: Let's talk about reality now, because The Rock has issued a challenge he's accepted. He says on Tuesday at 2:30, he can eat 10 and 10 chili dogs from Skyline with all the fixings. One of your minions show up here about 2:30 on Tuesday afternoon? Make it 12, because Sega and I might have one. What do you think, Dave?
1: No onions.
12: It would be my pleasure. My minions will be there with 10 conies for The Rock, and how about 12 for you? A clean, let's call it a dozen.
32: Segman?
1: Oh.
32: Well, I mean, if you insist, but no onion. Yeah. Rock, how do you want it prepared for the...
35: Mustard, no onion.
32: We all agree, mustard, he's going to eat 10 and 10 on video. We're going to record and put in the annals of history. He says 10 and 10, and if he can do it, Joey Chestnut is not far behind.
1: Look out.
32: So, Dick...
12: You just made my day, you guys. I'm supposed to leave the country.
35: I'm starting to think about this a little more. I mean, it's going to be tough.
12: Even with my four kids on a family vacation out of the country tomorrow, I may have to cancel now. I mean, I want to be here for this historic occasion. Wait, make sure you get video for me.
32: Well, we will.
13: That's a whole lot of Skyline.
12: Bill, are you guys carried in Japan?
32: Absolutely, online.
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32: Just get the iHeartMedia app. You can listen anywhere. I have more listeners in Florida than I have in Campbell County. Yes.
12: All right.
32: So please, write that down. 12, you know where to come. You got my cell phone, and I will record it, and we'll go from there. And Rock says 10 and 10. I say that's going to be difficult. Can you do it, Rock?
35: I think I can do it.
32: Don't eat that day until then.
35: I won't.
32: But Dick, how's Skyline coming, by the way?
12: Better and better all the time. Looking forward to a new store in Fountain Square here soon. We're always trying to roll out something new and interesting. That's going to be a fun location. So that's next up.
32: Well, the old girl's dancing with a new partner. And good luck. And don't forget 2:30. We're going to promote the crap out of it. 10 and 10. And he'll get a special prize if he gets it done.
12: You got it. What time's your dentist appointment?
32: you go to my dentist.
12: 2:30.
32: I don't get it. But anyway, 2:30. Get at the Kenwood store. It'd be great. I love going there with George's ancestors and the boys, and it'll be great. 10 and 10.
12: Sounds good.
32: 2:30 Tuesday.
35: Thanks, Dick.
32: Thank you, Dick.
12: You're on.
32: There we go. Rock, now what do you
13: That's
32: say?
13: That's a whole lot of Skyline, baby.
32: You're putting up?
35: Put up or shut up.
32: I'm going to say, Seg, think he can do it?
1: Yes.
32: I say no. Right. 10 and 10. You have to eat it all and lick the plate. You said it, right?
35: I'm not licking the plate, but I'm going to put down 10 conies.
32: Seg, your reaction?
35: No, wait, I deserve some sort of
32: We're going to get you a prize. Maybe Pepto-Bismol for life? I don't know.
35: Yeah, maybe some.
32: Get you something. Have you ever eaten 10 and 10?
35: Not in 10.
1: Get you a Skyline gift.
35: I know I've eaten 10, but I don't know if it was.
1: Get you a Skyline gift card.
35: Okay, there you go.
32: You said it, Rock. You said it, not me.
35: $100 gift card on you.
32: Really? All right, fine. $50 gift card.
35: $50.
32: $50. I'll put up, Sega, will you put up
1: $25? You crazy?
32: Go ahead, give me sports.
1: Well, yeah, the Reds are off today. They open up a three-game set in a homestand tomorrow night with the first of three up against those East-leading Atlanta Braves. The action here on 700 WLW. Good luck to the Cincinnati Bearcats tomorrow night against Louisiana in the first round of the Starkville Regional NCAA Baseball Tournament. How about this, Rock? Southeastern Conference says that all SEC student-athletes will be required to complete mandatory sports gambling education before competing this athletic year. They got to watch a custom-designed educational video before participating in their team's first regular season game.
35: I can make this seminar quick. Don't gamble. If you're a student-athlete, don't gamble. You got your whole life to do that. Why even put yourself remotely in jeopardy?
32: Somebody's there.
35: End of seminar.
32: Think of the money being
35: made. This is a CYA thing for the SEC.
32: Be reasonable.
35: Covering their what.
32: So they can't be sued saying we didn't provide assistance to our, quote, student-athletes.
35: Get everybody online. Somebody walks through the deal. Greg Sankey says, do not in any way, shape, or form gamble on any sports while you are a student-athlete at one of our universities. Thank you. Have a great day.
32: Put that up there.
35: That's it.
32: There it is.
35: That's it.
32: That's all you need.
35: That's it.
32: Now, that won't happen. There's too much money to be made by going the other approach. A lot of people make a lot of money off this deal, including the therapist.
35: There's a time and a place for everything. When you're a young adult, you get done playing sport, but why? You just don't even
32: can't
35: go.
32: Do it.
35: Just dabble or put your toe in that water.
32: You want to bet me a hot fudge sundae? That's Sorby's.
35: So much food.
32: He plays this year for Texas Tech.
35: I don't have a great grasp on if what I think is going to happen on that. I actually do think he's going to play.
32: How about this?
35: Because I feel like it's going to go to court, and those things always take forever. And while he's in court, he can play, right?
32: How about this?
35: Or while it's pending.
32: Yeah, you can. But the court's going to issue an injunction and give him 6 months to respond. How about this from Rob Sanders? Harambee would be alive if the zoo was in Northern Kentucky. He said, I would not have put out a code red on Harambee. Does that mean let the little kid get
35: Rob
32: killed?
35: Sanders is the Joe Dieters of Northern Kentucky.
32: Or vice versa.
35: Correct.
32: Joe Dieters is the Rob Sanders. He goes on to say, I'm betting on Rocky to win.
35: There you go.
32: That's a bad sign. Whenever he makes a bet, he loses. I'm just saying, he doesn't have the best record.
35: True.
32: But 10-10.
35: Let's go.
32: Sake, that's what's on challenge. The big show today?
35: Right out of the gate, Don and I are going to discuss, the big H, the 10th anniversary of Harambe. Go through all the machinations of the, of what happened and how the story developed. It was one of those things that never went away. In today's world, something's big and then tomorrow it's nothing. That thing stuck around.
1: Well, the White House went on X today talking about it.
35: I know.
1: Called him a great patriot.
32: Harambe was a patriot. And those took him down were assassins. Joe Dieters is an assassin.
35: That's 3 o'clock.
32: That's
35: 4 o'clock, we've got an AI guest that's going to describe his opinion that AI is making our brains dull and lazy.
32: Mush. Thank you, Rock. Tuesday at 2:30 is going to be huge.
35: Yes.
32: Purge yourself at some point. Purge yourself. Sake, give me a stooge report.
1: Willie, in honor of the big H today, 10 years ago, and
32: Beverly Hills.
1: The terrible tragedy 49 years ago. The Beverly
32: Same
1: Hills
32: date.
1: Supper wow. Club fire.
32: So it's Harambe in Beverly Hills.
1: We leave you with the immortal words of the Stooge Report.
2: Well, our official taste tester, Jim Day, seems to be tasting the Skyline Chili Egg Roll.
5: How's it look?
2: I think he's enjoying it.
5: Fastball strike on the corner is 3-2.
2: I mean, he took a second bite, so that's a... It's a pretty good indication that it's not all bad.
5: We're going to have to get the full report after the game.
2: Oh, cowboy, say that. They can't stop laughing at him. So they showed a close-up of it, and I'm not going to lie to you. The close-up was not exactly flattering. Of a round, log-shaped item.
32: Skyline chili egg roll in New York, not real popular.
35: That's a little much.
32: See about
35: keep this. It simple.
32: Going to be a big event. 2:30 on Tuesday. Get ready, Rock.
35: I'm ready.
32: Sag, each of us get one too.
1: Yeah.
32: And bring a dozen.
1: Yeah.
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10: The Treasury Secretary's take on the latest report on inflation. This is the 3 o'clock report. I'm Matt Reese. Breaking now, new inflation report says consumer prices were at their highest level in nearly 3 years in April. But Treasury Secretary Scott Bessent, filling in for the press secretary today, ran down a list of Trump administration accomplishments at the White House briefing.
11: We had a historic tax filing season. We passed the largest tax cuts in American history. The average refund this filing season is nearly $3,300, an 11% increase from last year.
10: Other accomplishments include growth in 401k accounts, record energy exports, and the popularity, he says, of Trump accounts.
11: We've had sustained and resilient GDP growth. Real GDP has risen 2.6% over the past four quarters. Atlanta Fed's GDP now predicts 3.8% for this quarter.
10: Scott Bessent's filling in for the press secretary, Caroline Leavitt, who is on maternity leave. Time to check the roads for you. The latest traffic and weather together.
12: 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Still looking out for a blockage due to some debris in the roadway, Smith Road.

0: I-75 both days. And did you notice there's no rain in that forecast? Right now in Cincinnati, 82 degrees. And this news is brought to you by BRG Apartments. Tougher penalties being talked about at Cincinnati City Hall for those street takeovers. And somebody blocks the road and cuts cookies.
1: He doesn't want Cincinnati to be known as a city where people can travel to take over the streets. After numerous instances of street racing and stunt driving, Councilman Mark Jeffries is proposing tougher penalties that would include taking away the cars of people who participate.
2: We want to send a clear message. If you use your car as a weapon against public safety, you're going to lose it.
1: Mm-hmm.
2: And so this ordinance says, not up to 6 months, but for 6 months, you will have your car impounded.
1: Jeffries on the Scott Sloan Show. There was a huge street takeover back in March that went from location to location all across the city and was a huge drain on police resources. The councilman says by taking action to discourage those takeovers, police can concentrate on other problems like controlling the gun violence. Brian Combs, News Radio 700 WLW.
0: There's a deal reported now to extend the ceasefire, and it's reportedly been reached by the U.S. and Iran, and it does depend on final approval by President Trump. Axios reports there's an agreement on a 60-day memo of understanding. It would lead to more intense negotiation on Iran's nuclear program.
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4: Here's a Reds update. 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A homestand commences tomorrow night with the first of three up against the NL East leading Atlanta Braves. The action right here on 700 WLW. 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Former Bengals tackle, the great 78 Anthony Munoz, listed as among the best in NFL history, rated the 20th best football player all time. 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
0: We're an hour away from the close on Wall Street, and the Dow is down about 44 points. NASDAQ is up 233. S&P 500 is up 40. It's 3:05. Our next news is coming up at 3:30. 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
1: All right, here we go. It is the Eddie and Rocky Show. Eddie is out. I'm alongside Donna D again. Donna, how are you?
2: Good. Sunny and beautiful
1: no
2: today.
1: No more rain today and tomorrow, apparently. We shall see. I'm never convinced. But today's a big day, Donna. It's the anniversary of a big event here, certainly locally, the 10th anniversary of the Harambe incident.
2: I know.
1: Right? Enquirer had a big write-up about it. And so let me tell the story about when I had first heard of the incident. I've told this before, but so we were actually, only my oldest son we had two of our kids, right? Two of them. And so we're in London, right? And we're getting ready to leave. And we're in like a, you know, a hotel kind of right there in London. And I had my phone off because I didn't want to do all the international, you know, all that sort of stuff. But I turned it on because I wanted to get like flight information, make sure there was, you know, no delays or anything like that. So I turned my phone on. All of a sudden, you start getting some pings and this and that. And, you know, I subscribed to the Enquirer.
2: Of course.
1: So, it, you know, the alert comes over, you know, gorilla shot at Cincinnati Zoo. And then another update on it. And I'm like, honey, you ain't gonna believe this. Like in Cincinnati, they're saying something like a gorilla got shot. I don't really know what the story is. And she's like, wow, that's kind of crazy. I'm like, okay, well, start packing up, turn the TV on, turn on the BBC.
2: Mm-hmm.
1: And there, as God as I'm standing here, the National BBC News is reporting on the Harambe incident in Littlewell, Cincinnati, Ohio. And I said, this is a lot bigger than I thought 10 minutes ago.
2: And 10 years later, we're still talking about it.
1: And we're still talking about it. And I always say, Harambe was like, a lesson in wait until you get all the info before you spout off. But it was the early stages of social media and Twitter. And so it was people were kind of still getting used to it. But it was like the first avenue where folks were able to just vent instantly. Right. And everybody had an opinion on it. Right. Which is, indicative of social media.
2: Of course.
1: Immediately you have an opinion. You don't really wait to get the facts. Here's what I think. Here's what it is now. And the funny part to me is there was stages of the Harambe hysteria. The first one was it became a parenting debate. How in a million years do you let your kid walk into a gorilla enclosure? And that. And there were people lashing out at the parent. There were people lashing out at the zoo. And then like anything, it turned into a race debate. And it was, I distinctly remember this. It was, how do some rich woman from Indian Hill let her kid go in the enclosure, you know, because she's not paying attention. Well, of course it was an African-American mother and child. Like people didn't know. Again, they're just kind of spouting. And then the race was integrated into that on that side. And then it was a use of force issue. Should they have? Why didn't they tranquilize the thing? Why'd they have to shoot it? Why'd they have to do this? And then it became later on like a seriousness issue where if you even joked about it, you were like some heathen that like you were actually trying to make light of this thing. And all the while, there's all these memes and Harambe, like it just took on a life of its own for a long time. Things today, there's always a scandal. And then like, 48 hours later,
2: something else
1: has popped up, but this had a lot of lasting power, like literally like a year or more. And again, we're still talking about it. So I just think it's a fascinating story that's tied to Cincinnati. And again, apparently just people still can't get enough of it.
2: He would have been 27 today, this gorilla. And because when you sent me the story today, I was like, wow, how do I know this? Oh my gosh, the gorilla that pulled the little girl and everyone
1: little
2: was
1: boy, yeah.
2: or was
1: yeah.
2: it a little boy?
1: Yeah.
2: And I vaguely remembered it, and I was in Los Angeles and I remember it being shown out there, and I thought, holy smokes, they're going to kill this gorilla now.
1: Yeah.
2: That's what's going to happen. And they did.
1: Yep.
2: And well, other than the parent thing, how can a parent let their kid walk in? I mean, it's almost like, you know, give them to the lion's den, as cliche as it is. literally walking into a gorilla's den at the Cincinnati Zoo is, you know, how can you be so careless? And but the number two issue was, why did you kill this gorilla? He did nothing wrong.
1: Right.
2: And it's still, I mean, just as you, I read everything about it today. Yeah. The conversation is still of those topics.
1: Yeah, there, that point. And 513-749-7000, if you have any comments or thoughts or reflections of the Harambe incident 10 years ago and the subsequent discussion that happened, we'll take your calls. But yeah, again, one of the parts of the whole discussion became, well, why did they have to kill the thing, yeah. right? And then, because if you look at the video, right, you know, you could make the case, well, the gorilla is kind of protecting him. And he, like, helped him up, helped stand him up, and he kind of put his arms around him. But then in the other part, then he, like, has the boy's, like, arm or leg. He's, like, dragging him through the through the water there. And I guess, you know, you can understand how someone's initial reaction would be, you know, why don't they just tranquilize? Why they have to kill it?
2: Mm-hmm.
1: But I always say, I think that's a reasonable explanation until it was your kid. If it's your kid in there, your mindset whatever. Is you put that thing down right now. As unfortunate as it is, it's got to go in the dirt.
2: Yeah,
1: and it, you know, so but again, there's people on every single side of it. You know, making this case and that. It just one of those things that had multiple. It's a talk show host dream. I remember Willie talking about. He got like 6 months of fodder and talk radio topics for it.
2: Even the memes, like when you said, "Where's your sense of humor?" Listen, it was a tragic, but tragedy can be funny too. There were some funny memes around it.
1: Oh, exactly.
2: So you don't ever want. Remember Jim Belushi? Don't ever lose your sense of humor. Don't ever. It's a sad story, but you can still laugh at a meme when it's funny.
1: Right, and it's just like this. I mean, Harambe has been deified. I mean, there's yes, memes right, exactly. of him with angels' wings, and right. the White House tweeted about it today.
2: Right.
1: I mean, that tells you how.
2: I've never forgotten that kind of stuff. Yeah. And it is. It's funny, but it was a tragic and scary.
1: Tragedy, but think about the tragedy. Had that gorilla pulled that boy apart limb from limb, then we'd be in a real mess.
2: Oh, boy.
1: So I still think at the end of the day, as sad and tragic as it was, I don't think it's hard to argue they didn't make the right call again. If that's your kid getting drug around in there, you're not taking any chances. Again, you don't know how these... How animals react. I mean, how many videos and stories have there been about the woman who had the pet chimpanzee for 10 years and the thing never, and then boom, one day something snaps. It's an animal. You don't
2: lion
1: really
2: tamers.
1: Know. Lion tamers. Yes.
2: Siegfried
1: and Roy. Yeah. Yeah, uh-huh. Absolutely. All right, let's go to the phones here as the calls are rolling in. Let's go to Western Hills and talk to Hank. Hank, you're first up. Fire away.
3: Yeah, the ironic part about was it happened on a Friday. And you had a big national network that had their movie of the week on for the evening. And what was it? King Kong.
1: No, see, the connections are so ironic. They are.
2: There's no way that happened.
1: Thank you. You all know it's part of the lore now, though, right? Let's go to Richmond and talk to Ella. Ella, fire away on Harambe. No pun intended.
4: Hi.
1: Yes.
4: My thing is, as society is nowadays, people just don't watch their kids like they used to watch them back in the day. And next thing you know, they're roaming off here. You see it in the grocery store. You see it there. Mm-hmm. I felt really bad for the gorilla, too, because I'm a big animal.
2: Me too.
4: And watching it was very heart-wrenching, but once again, where is a parent's responsibility? If you know your child roams off, then put a little arm leash on him. Believe me, I had a son. I raised him. And I put a leash on him. I put a harness on him. I didn't want somebody stealing him, and I didn't want him wandering off.
1: Now, and Ella, thank you. I certainly, you make a lot of sense there. And that was maybe the biggest part of the debate is how do you let your kid get into the gorilla enclosure.
2: Rocky, was one of the things that I, when we walked in here in the studio together, I said, I think the parent really needs to, you know, take ownership that how do you let your kid go? And you said, well, they you take your eye off your kid for one second. And who knows what you know, where they are.
1: I like to think in a scenario where there is, you know, what I would consider imminent danger, potentially, you would be a little more.
2: Yes.
1: It's like if your kid's running around and you're in a big open field, you don't worry. But if you're near traffic as a parent, you go, okay, this isn't a normal
2: hold my situation. Hand,
1: I'm
2: going
1: to hold them. Okay, we're near the, if we're near the, you know, the baby chick exhibit, you don't care. But if you're near, you're near the gorilla exhibit,
2: you're going to pick them up and hold them.
1: Hold them a little bit.
2: Yeah.
1: I think that's, again, a worthy debate on, you know, and who knows what the parent was doing. I do know it's hard. I don't want to outright blame them because, again, I know it's hard. Sometimes you look around like, God, where's my kid? You just, boom, you set them down, take your eye off them for 1 second, and yeah, there you go.
2: Yeah.
1: All right, let's go to Amelia and talk to Jim. Jim, fire away.
5: Hey, guys, thanks. From a Harambe point of view, what he was thinking was that something came into his kingdom, and he thought it was, it's his mind, it's finders keepers, and he didn't know what it was, or he just thought it was a toy or a gift or something, but it was finders keepers, and I'm going to play with it. He had no malice. He just thought it was a surprise.
1: No, I, and Jim, thank you. I agree. I don't think he, I don't know, but I guess my thought is that he didn't have any malice toward it. But again, this is a 500-pound animal that is, whatever, five times the strength of a human being.
2: Right.
1: Like, you know, you don't know if it grabs an arm, like in its own gentle way. Well, that's an aggressive way comparatively to a human being.
2: Right.
1: As sad as it is, I just don't think you could just take that chance.
2: It was and still is, when we look at it, a tragic situation.
1: Yeah.
2: The gorilla had no fault.
1: That's the sad part.
2: His own.
1: It's not like, yeah, he did, you know, somebody came in to feed it and he attacked it. No,
2: right.
1: It was just like he's sitting around minding his own business and his boy falls in and like, this is interesting. Let me go see what's going on here.
2: Mm-hmm.
1: Yeah. Let's go to Sardinia and talk to Jason. Jason, fire away.
6: Yeah, so you guys asked about an explanation of why they shot him instead of tranquilizing him. They actually came out and gave a reason for that. Back when this whole thing happened, and that was because they didn't know how long the tranq would take to affect him, and he might have had a bad reaction to getting shot by the dart, you know, and freaked out and hurt the kid.
1: Agreed. And Jason, that's a good call. I heard the same thing.
2: Yeah.
1: Which is, yeah, how long does the you know the serum take to put him down? Yeah, what happens if you shoot me? He gets all kinds of pissed and reacts to that.
2: Wow, that is a very good point.
1: Let's go to Cincinnati and talk to Johnny. Johnny, fire away.
7: Hi, Big Daddy. I'm going to make some people mad, but I'm going to tell you something. Human life takes precedence every day, especially a child. No matter how you got in there, who cares? Secondly, you probably did that dang gorilla a favor by taking him out of captivity because they are miserable when they're not in the jungle. And thirdly, it's a gorilla. Come on. And according to this woman that just called in, maybe they should take the daddy and put him in there if they were able to pull the kid away and let him fight for his life in there and everybody could watch that.
1: Johnny, thank you.
2: I'm sorry. I agree with that caller. I agree with you on all counts.
1: Yeah, at the end of the day, again, I love animals. You love animals.
2: I'm a big animal lover.
1: But a human life and a life of an animal, completely two different things.
2: I would say if it was my child in there, I would say do what you need to do. Give me my kid back, right? Yep. Yeah.
1: Yes. Uh-huh. You're not going to take any chances with that. All right, let's take one more here. Let's go to Cincinnati and talk to Grady. Grady, fire away.
8: Hey, man, I heard you talk about the parents' responsibility. You mentioned that you understand that they can take their eye off the kid for a second and he's gone.
1: Mm-hmm.
8: Which, like, in a normal circumstance, I feel like it's pretty normal. But in a circumstance like somebody, I can't remember who said it, but in a gorilla exhibit, that's not acceptable. Like, you can't. Right. I don't know how you could understand that.
1: Well, no, I'm. What I said was, and Grady, thank you. I appreciate the call. What I said was, in general, you can take your eye off a kid. I personally would like to think in that situation, my awareness would be heightened, knowing that I wasn't by the, you know,
2: the duckling.
1: Yeah, the duckling exhibit. I was by the gorilla exhibit. And again, like if you're out with your kid and you're near a busy road, you're going to have a little more awareness of, okay, how far are they away? You know, where are they at? That kind of thing. I'd like to think.
2: And that was the argument with most people. Grady's argument is like, how do you not pay attention, extra attention when you're at a gorilla exhibit?
1: I guess maybe what the mom would say was, you know, hey, like, is this about, you know, I'm at your kind of attraction here. You should make sure that there is no possible way that anybody can get into the thing.
2: Yeah.
1: Again, I would be a little more heightened, but that's me.
2: Yeah.
1: All right. That's good stuff. Good discussion. Let's go ahead and check some traffic and weather. How are we looking?
9: 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One accident out there that's on eastbound 275. It's on the entrance ramp from the airport. Keep in mind Smith Road out in the Oakley area. That's blocked off in both directions between Edwards Road and Williams Avenue due to debris in the roadway. You can use Williams and Edwards to get around that closure. Slow traffic northbound 75, a 5-minute delay between Mitchell and Paddock. Also a 5-minute delay southbound 75 from Western Avenue to Fort Washington Way. I'm Eddie Zellick on News Radio 700 WLW.
1: In the forecast tonight, mostly clear, cooler temperatures, a low of 54. And then tomorrow, mostly sunny, drier, less humidity, 76. Then Friday night, mostly clear, cool again. The low is 57. Right now it is 81 degrees. 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
1: All right, welcome back. News Radio 700 WLW. We are discussing Harambe on the 10th anniversary of his slaying. And then we got a great call here. I want to squeeze him in before the bottom of the hour here. Let's go to Lewis. And Lewis, the call screen here says your neighbor was a firefighter who was on the scene at that day?
25: That is correct. His name is Nick. I think he's set to retire soon from the Cincinnati Fire Department, but he was there. He was standing in the wings waiting for them to give him the clearance to run out there and grab that kid. He said his heart was pounding. He was nervous. He was scared. But he said, hey, I had a job to do, and he ran in there and got that kid. So shout out to Nick.
1: Yeah.
25: And he don't like to talk about it, but he got recognition.
1: Right. So Lewis, he was there kind of in the wings, I imagine a few other firefighters. And then after the shot, they, boom, run in there and grab the kid. Is that basically how the procedure went down?
25: Yeah, they kind of briefed him on how this was all going to go down. And as soon as they told him to go, he had to be quick, grab the kid and come right back. And he did it.
1: What was the time frame on this?
25: My neighbor and got it done.
1: What was the time frame? Did he give you any indication, like between the time the boy fell in between and when he was recovered? Did he say anything about that?
25: You broke off there. I couldn't hardly. All right.
1: Well, Lewis, we got to run, but thank you so much for calling and giving us that report there. I guess it would feel like an eternity.
2: I'm sure it's
1: a matter of minutes.
2: I would think it would be probably seconds even. I mean, how long would it?
1: Yeah, but what's funny is usually in an instance like this, people come out and they talk, but there's never been any discussion from the mother now 10 years later, the boy.
2: Yeah.
1: You know, like sometimes, to be honest, that's kind of like a get famous moment if you wanted to take advantage of it, right?
2: But your 15 minutes.
1: Yeah, your 15 minutes. Exactly. The mom and boy, nothing. Not talked that I can recall.
2: I tried to find any comment from the mother, and there was nothing.
1: Nothing.
2: I wonder what that is. Even thanking the firefighter would have been nice to do.
1: Interesting. Good stuff. Let's get the news, and we'll be back with more 700 WLW.
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26: Some seeing growing wealth while others are going hungry. With the 3:30 report, I'm Sean Gallagher. Breaking now. According to a new economic report, more people are dealing with food insecurity than during the height of the COVID-19 pandemic. The New York Fed survey showed that more families are saying they've had to skip meals to make ends meet. A growing number of children and minorities, according to the survey, are also struggling. But it may not be the case for all families, highlighting what economists call a K-shaped economy.
27: Some of the financial pain is masked by the growing wealth in this country, which is brought on by a booming stock market and increasing home values. Those Americans who own stocks and homes, they feel richer and they're spending still, and that's propping up the economy, while millions of Americans are struggling just to afford food after years of inflation and now those rising gas prices.
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28: 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Still looking out for a blockage due to some debris in the roadway. Smith Road, both northbound and southbound between Edwards Road and Williams Avenue. You can use Williams and Edwards to get around that closure. We'll definitely want to avoid that area as much as you can. And some slow traffic, I-75 southbound between Western Avenue and Fort Washington Way. Currently about a 5-minute delay there. I'm Adam Zelick on News Radio 700 WLW.
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4: Plenty of sunshine to enjoy this afternoon as just some high thin clouds are passing. Temperatures end up in the upper 70s, and you'll also notice it doesn't feel as humid outside. That opens the door tonight to cooler temperatures. We're down to 54, and then tomorrow we're expecting mostly sunny skies to be back in the sky again. Highs will be in the mid 70s, and it will be a beautiful night for Reds baseball. 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
26: Currently 82 degrees, news a service of BRG Apartments. There have been reports that the U.S. and Iran may have reached a tentative deal to extend the current ceasefire. The Treasury Secretary, who led today's White House press briefing, had no update regarding the report when questioned by reporters. Both the suspect and a victim hospitalized after a stabbing at a hotel in Sharonville this morning. It happened around 11 o'clock at a Red Roof Inn on Sharon Row, with one person found suffering from several stab wounds near the front lobby and was taken to Bethesda North Hospital. The suspect, identified as Marcus Chapman of Mississippi, fled the scene but would return a short time later and was transported to UC Medical Center with a leg injury. Both expected to recover as Chapman faces felonious assault and tampering with evidence charges, which are pending.
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5: Here's a Reds update. 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
26: 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Our next update is at 4 o'clock. 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
1: Sing it, Donna.
2: Oh, I was singing it. My mic was off.
1: On this day in history, Donna, the year 2000, Britney Spears was number one on the U.S. album chart with her second album, Oops, I Did It Again.
2: Oh, my gosh. What a rock star she was.
1: Kick this.
2: Wow, this is a long time ago, 26.
1: Oh, she man. Was, she was, I mean,
2: oh,
1: everything.
2: She was the it girl.
1: I know it's, I'm past, you know, in a different stage of my life, but I just feel like she was bigger than Taylor Swift is now. Is that fair or not?
2: Close.
1: A 3 or 4 year period. She was huge.
2: Hit me, this. Baby, one more time. Oh, yeah. I mean, you still rock to these songs.
1: Hell
2: you
1: yeah.
2: Dance it. I mean,
1: I'm thinking of the video, Donna.
2: Well, it was. I mean, she had everything. You know, she was a singer and a dancer, and she was gorgeous.
1: Gorgeous.
2: I mean, everyone was like, it was either Britney Spears or Christina Aguilera.
1: Yeah, yeah. You were either a Britney guy or you were a Christina guy.
2: That's right. And there was a very big difference. Yes, yes. Britney is, it's too bad she's so weird right now.
1: It's too bad. I won't go down that story, but yeah, for a while there, she was, I mean, absolutely just enormous.
2: Yeah.
1: Enormously big and could really dance. Like really.
2: Oh yeah.
1: I mean, there's clips online of her, like, you know, in like a practice session or something. There's one where her and her dancers are dancing to is it Jumpin' Jack Flash or something?
2: Oh.
1: It was a Stone song, Mick Jagger, and just killing it.
2: Yeah.
1: Absolutely killing it.
2: I mean, she was holding her own with Michael Jackson on stage. So yeah. she was a super pro.
1: I always tell the story. My buddy in college, Matt Butler, he dated this girl, and her name was Janelle Picciannato. And this, when we'd be at the bar, this boat club, it was called the boat club, was a bar. And, you know, it was like a just a grimy, like, pool hall slash dance. It was grimy, right? And this song would come on.
2: Yeah, they were playing Britney Spears.
1: Yes, absolutely, Donna. And like, everybody would kind of, like circle. And she did the whole dance,
2: oh,
1: like, step for step. That, you know, with all the mood. Like, yeah. She was on that red
2: yeah.
1: you know, thing she had on.
2: Yeah.
1: She'd do the whole thing. And every guy would be like, man. And I look at my buddy like, you lucky bastard, you.
2: She dances like Britney Spears.
1: Yes, exactly. Oh,
2: she's still, you know, as you know, as uncomfortable it is to watch her, she still can dance. I mean, she is actually, I know you don't want me to bring it up. You want to live the dream for a minute?
1: Yes. The old Britney. But no, it's very sad.
2: Yeah, I know it is. All right. Am I doing the Netflix thing?
1: Yeah,
2: okay.
1: Yeah.
2: In other news, this is a stereotype that I don't agree with. And I mean, I agree with, like, women need direction. I absolutely agree. There are some stereotypes, but this one I don't. Netflix announced this new feature. It's called Wife Mode. It explains the entire movie before it starts so that your wife doesn't say, wait, who was that again? Or who's that bad guy in the movie? I'm lost. I'm this or that. I can follow a movie from frontwards to back. You can play sequels. You can play, you know, time changes. I got it down. My husband was actually the one that didn't get it, but a lot of people are praising this, saying it is a relationship saving invention. And then other people are saying this is destroying cinema for people with attention spans shorter than TikTok. I mean,
1: well, it's kind of like, and anymore, like an article in the newspaper online. Usually at the top they have like a summary.
2: Yes.
1: It's like if you don't follow the article or you don't want to read the article, you can just get the summary. Well, that's, this is kind of a,
2: that's exactly this, except for it really details in full of what the movie is all about and like who would want to watch it at that point.
1: That's what I would wonder. Like, is what point do you get the gist and you don't want to watch it. Now but what this is for is for men who are annoyed at their yes. wives asking them what's going on and what happened, why did he marry her, like
2: can we put it on pause because I missed this part, can you explain this,
1: right. So this is like, an attempt to do a good deed, but let me ask you, as a woman, are you offended, Donna, by this?
2: Listen, not
1: wife mode.
2: Not much offends me, but I was like, wait a minute, now I am the one that explained it all the time, so
1: I think
2: could it be called? It could be called something. Clueless mode.
1: Clueless yes. mode, yeah.
2: Let's call it that and not have it gender defined.
1: So this is on Netflix like now? Is
2: yeah,
1: it?
2: Yeah, it's a new feature that's called wife mode. Click, click. You put it on and it gives you the whole, before the movie starts, put it in wife mode and then click it down.
1: I'll tell you one thing that I do, and I kind of got it from my sister, but I will, and it's mostly because my hearing is not great anymore, but I'll put the closed captioning on.
2: Oh, yeah. Mm-hmm.
1: And, you know, because, you know, I got kids and they're all banging. Somebody's crying. Like, somebody's getting a fight. Like, you can't hear anything. And again, I don't have the best hearing right now as it is. So I'll put the closed captioning on. It helps me out a little bit.
2: Do you think it's from wearing these things all the time?
1: I think it's
2: a headset.
1: I think it's from listening to loud music. I think it's that brief period of time where I was in that band and we didn't have any ear protection at all. And we didn't have, my gunmetal grays day, Austin, come on. Have I told you about that, Donna?
2: Yes.
1: Okay. Damn. But you know, we didn't have monitors where usually you have a monitor where you get the sound of the guitars and the singer. No. So drums are loud. So we just had to, everybody just had to crank it up. No. I mean, ear bleeding. I mean, I remember sitting there like, God, this is not good. And I'm paying for it now.
2: Yeah. You know, my sister is getting, I said, you need to get your hearing checked, because she'll go, wait, what? And I'm like,
1: it's worse.
2: Yeah.
1: God bless my dad. He's his hearing's bad. And it's always like, what do you say?
2: Yeah. You got to just be patient with that.
1: Tennis topic.
2: I do, and I am a huge tennis fan, and this was a huge upset at the French Open. Spoiler alert, if you don't want to know, turn it off. I don't want you to turn off our show, but number one, Jannik Sinner upset at the French Open. This is the second round. And what's interesting is, like, it went to five set. It was an unbelievable match. And he got beat because he was heat exhaustion. People are saying it was very hot in Paris. But I remember seeing him at the Cincinnati Open last year. Mm-hmm. And it was Carlos Alcaraz versus Jannik Sinner. And in the first game, or in the first set, like two or three games in, he retired because it was so hot. It was a very hot day. But this guy has something going on with his heat. He's out now, number one seed.
1: So this is not the first time something heat-related has happened to him?
2: Okay. He could have won. He was in for the final for Cincinnati Open and on to New York. I think he won the New York Open. If Dave was here, he would know that. Mm. But, he retired because it was super hot.
1: Now, I know absolutely nothing about tennis, which is why I wanted to ask you about it. Mm-hmm. I think it's interesting. I think it's a great sport. The only tennis matches I've been to are the Western and Southern Open.
2: It's a great match.
1: And I went a couple years, haven't been in a while, but that's the one thing I do know about tennis. I feel like it's always just blazing hot, blazing hot. So this guy's succumbed to that.
2: Last year was the hottest I've ever been. And we were even under the bleacher things, the shade, and it was just boiling. And I thought, how are they going to play in this heat? And they play, obviously these are the best of the best in the world. And so they played a high level and he just couldn't take it. And he couldn't take it today. Like on the last set, again, spoiler alert, last set, the guy, I've actually, this is a new kid that
1: real quick, this is like a huge, this would be like the NCAA basketball, like a 16 seed beating a one seed.
2: That's right.
1: Like out of the blue.
2: Out of the blue. Manuel Sarandola. I'm so sorry if I'm getting this wrong, but he's Juan Manuel Sarandola. So I've never even heard of him. He's a young kid and Jannik Sinner looked like he won the first two sets and he did the tiebreak in the third. If he would have won, it would have been easy and out like he normally does.
1: Yeah.
2: But he got stuck and the other kid won it and then won the last three games, last three sets.
1: So in tennis, let me ask you this.
2: Mm-hmm.
1: What major, because like football has evolved, right?
2: And yeah.
1: From 20 years ago, has anything happened in tennis that is they're doing now that they didn't do 20 years ago, or a technique or a certain strength or anything?
2: Well, the tennis rackets are just unbelievable. They're feathers. They're absolutely performance. I think, it just depends. There's four majors in tennis. It's they start with the Australian Open, go to French, go to Wimbledon in England, and then end at the New York Open, at the U.S. Open. But there's all these little ones around, and our little Cincinnati is a pretty
1: one of them. Yeah.
2: It's a good one, and it's a precursor for the U.S. Open. That's why we get so many great players here. But I would say probably the rackets are the best. But you know how we were talking about in baseball how they have that where you can call on and see whether it's
1: over a ball or strike. Yeah.
2: Yeah. So they have that.
1: ABS.
2: And yes. And that's getting really good too in tennis. Like
1: but that's been in tennis for a while.
2: Long time. Yeah. A long time.
1: No one complains about that.
2: Andre Agassi used to play I don't know if anybody complains about it anymore now, but the players, I think, as if you say anything that's evolved, it's got to be the players. The tennis rackets and the players are just unbelievable, especially the women players.
1: And better athletes, better training, athletes. Better nutrition, better technology.
2: That's right.
1: All of it.
2: Yeah.
1: Very cool. All right, let's go ahead and check some traffic and weather. How are we looking?
3: 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Southbound 7175 on the Brent Spence Bridge, right lane's blocked off from a disabled vehicle. Also a crash eastbound 275 after Mosteller. That's now on the left shoulder, a little bit of slow traffic from 75. Also an accident, High Street at Martin Luther King Boulevard. And remember, Smith Road in Oakley, blocked off due to debris in the roadway between Edwards Road and Williams Avenue. I'm Eddie Zellick on News Radio 700 WLW.
1: In the forecast tonight, mostly clear, cooler temperatures, a low of 54, and then tomorrow, mostly sunny, drier, less humidity, 76. Then Friday night, mostly clear, cool again. The low is 57. Right now, it is 81 degrees. 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
1: All right, welcome back. Rocky alongside Donna D. Coming up after the 4 o'clock news, we've got a great guest. And you know, look, I know we do a lot of topics on AI and is it taking our jobs and all that, but this is an interesting one. We got a guest on. There's some studies out there that are making the case that, you know, is using AI, you know, bad for our brains? I've always thought that. Like, I understand everyone always talks about how innovative it is and how, you know, how it helps you solve problems. Well, does it help you or is it solving the problem for you?
10: Yeah, it takes away our problem solving skills.
1: Bingo. Yeah. So, yeah, we'll talk with our guest, Dr. Patrick Porter, after 4 o'clock. Until then, Donna.
10: Mm-hmm.
1: So have you ever like on a, you know, a spouse or a boyfriend, ever just like completely lost it? You can, no one will know. You can just tell me.
10: I am going to say yes.
1: Okay. Have you ever done this? This is in Butler County. This is in near Pittsburgh. Okay. A man snapped after his wife told him their marriage was over. He then proceeded to climb into his excavator and started to partially demolish the family home while her and the daughters were still inside. Eric Pierswa, 48 years old, allegedly used a Kubota excavator to rip apart the rear of the family's home. Investigators say the damage was so severe that there are concerns about the home's overall structural integrity. One resident said, quote, "I think he's crazy. That's why I don't drink." Unquote. Drone video shows the massive damage left behind after police say an argument between the husband and wife. Quote, "I'd like to know what she said to him because I'll make sure I don't say it," said another man. They're like interviewing like all these bystanders.
10: I would like to change my answer on that, because if that's what you mean by completely losing it, the answer is no. Yeah. I have never done that.
1: Climb into an excavator and start destroying the house.
10: That's intense, but it is funny. I would like to know what she said too. Well, what could you possibly say to turn somebody like that?
1: I guess to hell with you. I'm done. I want a divorce. I think that was enough.
10: I mean, yeah, it could potentially have some
1: women,
10: crazy.
1: Yeah, you guys drive us nuts. It's her fault. Just kidding. Anyway, all right. So, yeah, we will we'll get the top of the hour news here. And then when we come back, we have Dr. Patrick Porter. And the topic is on AI. Is using AI basically impairing our brains?
10: Yeah.
1: And we'll talk about that after the news. 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
13: A pending deal with Iran, but still nothing for sure. This is the 4 o'clock report. I'm Matt Reese. Breaking now, sources are telling ABC News could be a tentative plan between the United States and Iran that extends the current ceasefire while talks on Iran's nuclear program take place. And the Strait of Hormuz might gradually reopen. But the deal needs to be signed off by both President Trump and Iranian leadership. And there's no indication that either has agreed to anything for sure. Treasury Secretary Scott Bessent hosted the White House press briefing this afternoon. He had no additional details about the potential deal. But he downplayed the economic strain caused by the closing of the Strait of Hormuz to oil tanker traffic.
14: 1 month doesn't a trend make. And what we've seen is actually oil prices are down about 10% in May. There are almost 2,000 ships waiting to come out of the Gulf. And I think the oil market is going to be very well supplied on the other side of this.
13: A new inflation report says consumer prices were at their highest level in nearly 3 years last month. Let's take a look at your drive home now. The latest traffic and weather together.
3: 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Eastbound 275 after Mosteller, it's an accident that's got the left center lane blocked off. Also, a disabled vehicle blocking the left lane, southbound 7175 at 5th. Minute or two worth of delays in through there at the moment. Also, Smith Road over in Oakley, that's blocked off due to debris in the roadway between Edwards Road and Williams Avenue. To get around that closure, you can use both Williams and Edwards. I'm Eddie Zelek on News Radio 700 WLW.
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0: Affirmative drugs have been laced with fentanyl, and they advise people who know drug users to have Narcan on hand in case they OD. The Hamilton County Coroner, Lakshmi Sumarko, on the Bill Cunningham Show this afternoon says number of people who've died from overdose so far this year, not much different from last year.
1: This time last year, we were at 71. Oh. So we're right about the same number for this time of year. And, you know, last year, by the end of the year, 2025, we had 197 confirmed overdose deaths, right? That was the lowest number since I've been coroner.
0: Tomorrow, the coroner, the FBI, local police, going to be holding a news conference to talk about the identity of a homicide victim from 1979. We'll have it covered for you. AARP urging Congress to act to ensure Social Security program stays solvent. Organization expects sometime in the next 8 years or so that Social Security will have about 80% of the money it needs to make full payments. Union Terminal's been invaded by dinosaurs. It's the Lego Jurassic World exhibit.
2: Two really big showstoppers, two bits of fan service in the exhibition. The Raptors and the T-Rex. And the T-Rex, you kind of get two for one because you get the iconic Jeep from Jurassic Park, and then you get the T-Rex. Again, this T-Rex is life size. It is something like 180,000 Lego bricks, and it is awesome.
0: And Cody Hefner with the Museum Center giving a tour earlier today.
2: This is the Baryonyx. It is kind of a crocodile-like dinosaur. Just this fierce pose. It's even got a couple claw marks on it on its side because this is definitely a predator that's been in some battles.
0: The Lego Jurassic World exhibition features more than 50 large-scale dinosaurs, props, and activities connected to the Jurassic World movies.
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4: Here's a Reds update. 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
0: On Wall Street, the Dow was up 25 at the close, S&P 500 up 43, NASDAQ up 243. Next news coming up at 4:30, Matt Reese, News Radio 700 WLW.
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0: alongside Donna D, and we're tracking down our guests here, but the topic is AI dulling our minds, basically. And there was a good study that was recently done. So, and the study shows that AI can be dangerous even in the short term with just 10 minutes of AI use, leading to impaired brain performance. So here's how the study went. So they took a couple groups of people. So half the group was tasked to solve problems on their own. Okay, no AI, no help, none of that. Well, the other half was given access to AI. It was OpenAI's GPT-5 model, only to then have the AI helper removed without warning for the final three problems of the test. So one group gets no help. This group, you get to use AI, so they're typing it in. But then you get to question number 8, and nope, you can't use it. And they scored significantly lower, because even that short amount of time, the study is showing that your brain got used to AI solving the problem, and therefore then you could not do it yourself.
1: You're relying on it at that point, and then you get like stumped, and it's making us weaker minded, I think.
0: Well, in a way, I think Google has done that. Like, I mean, think about like when you would hear a song on the radio, call it 20 years ago,
1: yes.
0: And you'd be like, who sung that song? But you would toil over that for hours. And you don't waste 2 seconds on that now. You grab your phone, you go, Siri, who sung?
1: That's right. Oh, my gosh, you are so right. And I'll use the example that, and by the way, don't ever give me a math problem, but Google Maps is like my save. I think it's the greatest invention of all time, other than heating and air and indoor plumbing. I mean, I don't know what I would do without Google Maps, but it also makes me, like, I don't even know where I am half the time because my Google Maps is on, so I don't even pay attention to it.
0: But to that, on that accord, though, you also probably aren't as familiar with streets.
1: That's right.
0: You know what I mean? No. Like, you know, it used to be like you knew the directions. You had to go down North Bend, take a left on Rumlin Road, and then go up School Section.
1: Right.
0: No, like now people don't know the names of streets.
1: Try and describe that to me right now, and I would have no idea what part of town you're talking
0: about.
1: And
0: most people don't even want to hear a conversation of that. They're like, just give me the address and I'll click on the link, right?
1: That's right, exactly.
0: So I've always thought that whenever we've had discussions on AI, and a lot of our guests will say, this is the thing, It helps. It assists you in solving. Well, is it assisting or is it doing our work for us? And we have our guest join us here right now. We really appreciate him joining us. His name is Dr. Patrick Porter. He is an expert in brain health. Dr. Porter, welcome to the program. How are you?
2: Hey, I'm doing great. Thanks for having me.
0: Yeah, we enjoy having you. So we just laid out that study that we saw there about how even just using AI for 10 minutes impairs our brain. As a brain expert, Dr. Porter, explain how that happens. How does even using AI for just a small amount of time kind of make us more dull when we have to use our minds for real?
2: Well, I think what's happening is the brain is overloaded already. So if it can offload some stress, some energy, some resources, it's going to do it. So if you get something else to do the job for you, the brain will say, I'm glad to let you do it. Mm-hmm. And what happens then is called neural pruning. The brain actually starts to disassociate those neural networks so they don't work anymore because it thinks you're going to use that system again instead of using the biological system that we have, the human brain. That's why rote memory, it takes time and energy and effort. But once you have it, you have it.
1: Wait,
2: what they're really talking about is short-term memory.
1: So does it stop working altogether after time? I mean, are parts of your brain just die off?
2: No. I think that it's a misleading study in that way that the brain is very resilient.
1: Yeah.
2: So you can always bring the brain back at any age. Any listener out there, don't believe what you're hearing. The brain, we've seen it at BrainTap. The brain can change at any age. It needs energy. So if you're eating a poor diet, you're not walking, you're not doing the things that we talk about in the Brain Fitness Blueprint book or something like that, well, our lifestyle is what's killing us. It's not AI. So right. we have to figure out how to work with it.
0: Well, in a way, it's like a muscle. If I don't use my arm for a week straight, it's going to get smaller and atrophy a bit. But if I then go back to start working it out and using it, I'll be able to regain that. It sounds like it's a very similar thing with the brain.
2: Yes, exactly right. In muscles, just like neuron connections, there can be a point of no return. But as long as you still have cognitive thinking right now and it's not impaired, this is the best time to be building your brain fitness. Don't wait till you have a diagnosis, because it's scientifically proven that the earlier you start working on your brain's energy, the longer it lasts.
0: See, but that's the thing, Dr. Porter, is are people going to be so used to AI and let's call it lazy that they never even want to consider going back and using their brain biologically, because, well, I keep using this thing and it's available. So why should I go back to trying to do it the old way?
2: Well, I think there's going to be a group of people that do that. And there's going to be another group of people that say, you know what? This is just an it. It's not a person, doesn't have emotions. It doesn't know what's best for me. It's simply gathering information and delivering it to you. And it's doing it based on your bias. So some people love themselves so much that they're just going to listen to this AI tell them all the wonderful things about themselves. And God forbid they think that's true. You know, the reality is that we need good friends. You need good friends to tell you, hey,
1: yes,
2: you know, stop talking. You're sounding like an idiot. You know, AI will keep talking, you know, keep answering questions and keep prompting you.
1: So, Dr. Porter, what kind of exercises should we be doing to strengthen our brains while we don't have any issues with it now, so that we can maybe take some time back from AI and start working on our brains?
2: Well, there's three times a day you need to do some kind of breath work, because your breath regulates your nervous system. And because of high stress, it puts the nervous system into fight or flight. Mm-hmm. So in the morning, you get up and you do what we call a psychological breath. So you sit on the end of your bed, you breathe in as deeply as possible, and you breathe out like a sigh. People do this, you know, you probably, if you have children, you know, they do it all the time. When you ask them to do something, they go, ah, you know, they're doing it naturally. But we're going to consciously do that for 2 or 3 minutes. What that does, it stimulates a brainwave called alpha. And this is what needs to be stimulated in the morning to create dopamine, cortisol, norepinephrine. You know, if we let everything come to us instead of having a challenge in the morning, we don't get enough cortisol. And by the end of the day, we're dead tired. And so in the middle of the day, when we have that biological low around 2 o'clock, you're not broken, you're not wrong. It's the nervous system trying to reset at 2 o'clock in the afternoon. Don't go get the coffee first. You can have that afterwards, but go ahead and do something called the box breath. Mm-hmm. They teach it to the Navy SEALs to calm their nervous system, to bring it back into balance. You breathe into the count of four. You hold to the count of four. Yep. You breathe out to the count of four. And you basically make a box. And then at night, this is probably the most important one for the listeners, because 2/3 of the world isn't sleeping. And if you really want brain fitness, you better get a good night's sleep. And 2/3 of the world isn't sleeping. And that's because they're not unwinding their nervous system. So it's a very simple technique. You breathe into the mental count of four, you breathe out to the mental count of eight, and you continue to do that until you fall asleep. And what will happen is usually about 10 to 15 reps of that going into it, you'll just wake up in the morning and go, wow, what happened? And if you track your sleep, you're going to notice you have an incredible night's sleep.
0: Dr. Patrick Porter is our guest. He's an expert on brain health. So Doc, you described, you know, the breathing, the importance of sleep, the importance of using your brain. What about nutrition? Are there any certain things that we should be eating or maybe not eating that are good for our brains?
2: Yeah, the number one thing you should not be eating in excess is sugar. The average American ate less than 5-pound bag of sugar in a year in the 1800s. Now the average American needs almost 100 pounds of sugar a year.
0: 100 pounds.
2: This is a neurotoxin for the brain. I mean, when people go, I don't believe that. I go to a birthday party. The kids are all playing really nice and happy, and then they break out the cake and the Kool-Aid or whatever, and all of a sudden you got these crazy kids, because their brains are basically unlocked. They're in this high beta state. The other thing you can do is in the morning when you first get up, no coffee first thing in the morning, get yourself a warm glass of water and put some mineralized salt in it. And this is just Celtic salt that you can buy. They call it full spectrum salt. You buy it from the grocery store. Every cell is a little battery. And in the morning, your body is dehydrated. Your brain has shrunk 3/4 of an inch. Hydrate that brain first thing in the morning. And then with your breakfast meal, have at least a large tablespoon of good quality olive oil. It will reduce your risk of dementia by 40%.
0: Ooh,
2: studies have shown.
0: That's big. You know, it's funny. I read something maybe yesterday about how, because they're looking at like Mediterranean people, Greek people, and how much olive oil they is a part of their diet and like their skin. You know, they're, you know, they're going to have skin cancer and they're out in the sun all day kind of thing. It was mentioned that. So maybe this is, I guess, is related.
2: Yeah. Well, even the reason that we're here, not Neanderthal, was that our predecessors in Africa actually learned how to farm oysters, which are high in omega-3s. And that made the brain grow. And they became smarter than the tougher Neanderthals. They outsmarted them. They did not brute force them. So think in terms of omega-3s. Now, the potato chips and that kind of stuff, you most people know exactly what not to eat. They just do it anyway. You know, but
0: well said.
2: Do the things, you know, get rid of your soda pop, drink water, put a little lemon in it maybe to alkalize it, put some salt in your water during the day. You know, Tom Brady, one of our biggest users of BrainTap, he says that for every 1 minute of exertion, you need 2 minutes of recovery. Most people don't need to do more. They need to do less and honor their body and let it restore.
1: I love that you added breathing so much because I do that. I'm so grateful that I do that kind of breathing all the time. Just one more question. I've heard walnuts are really good for your brain. Is that a faux thing?
2: No, that's true.
1: Real? Okay.
2: They are real. But you need to eat raw walnuts, not roasted or something like that, because then the seed oil becomes rancid. And seed oil is now ranked above sugar for neurotoxins for the brain. So a lot of the seed oils that people are eating, you know, like sunflower oil and those kind of things, those are really bad for the brain. But olive oil.
0: Yeah, I know. Yeah, looking back on it, of anything.
1: Seed oils are in everything. Oh, my gosh.
0: Dr. Porter, before we let you go, one more time, the olive oil. How should you utilize that daily?
2: Well, if you're eating a salad, you can replace your salad dressing with as much olive oil as you can stand in there, at least one tablespoon.
0: Yeah.
2: And then put Italian seasoning and salt and pepper. But if not, just do a tablespoon or a little shot glass of it.
0: Tablespoon in the morning. All right.
2: Yeah, and you'll have more energy too.
1: I'll put it on my salad.
0: I'm going to call the wife here after the show. You got to get some more olive oil. Well, listen, Dr. Porter, this has been fantastic. We always enjoy having you. If folks want to find out more about you, where can they go?
2: If they go to braintap.com, they can actually start doing some brain fitness exercises. It's totally free for 14 days, so they can get on there and try it out. Let's get your brain fired up and retrained.
0: Dr. Porter, thanks for making the time. Appreciate it.
2: All right. Thank you. Bye.
0: All right. Very good.
1: So interesting. I love it.
0: The thing about sugar, the case has been made that sugar has killed more people than tobacco and cigarettes. You know, you think, oh, big evil tobacco, you know, but sugar, man, it's in everything.
1: I was just going to say, sugar's in everything and seed oils. I mean, why are we getting poisoned like this? You get us addicted to some of these things and like, oh my gosh.
0: Yeah.
1: Look in the ingredients. And if you see any kind of seed oils in there, which there will be, I mean, there should only be like 3 or 4 ingredients tops in whatever you're eating.
0: So you said, 100 years ago?
1: Neanderthals.
0: No, but it was like 100 years ago, people ate like less than 5 pounds of sugar. Yes. Now they eat over 100.
1: Over a year's consumption.
0: Over a year's time, yeah.
1: Yeah,
0: that's crazy.
1: Yeah, that's crazy. Wow. That's too much. Let go of the Kool-Aid. Don't drink the Kool-Aid. Don't drink the Kool-Aid.
0: All right, let's check some traffic and weather. How are we looking?
3: 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Right lane blocked off from a disabled vehicle westbound on Ronald Reagan Highway. That's between Galbraith and Hamilton, about a 10-minute delay to get through there. Smith Road remains blocked off due to debris in the roadway between Edwards Road and Williams Avenue. That after an early morning crash brought down a pole in the roadway. Southbound 75 traffic stop and go between the Western Hills Viaduct and Fort Washington Way. And up to a 10-minute delay eastbound 275 from Mosteller to Montgomery Road. I'm Eddie Zelek on News Radio 700 WLW.
0: In the forecast tonight, mostly clear, cooler temperatures, a low of 54, and then tomorrow, mostly sunny, drier, less humidity, 76. Then Friday night, mostly clear, cool again. The low is 57 right now. It is 81 degrees. 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
5: The Bengals' second road trip of the season will be for their first game against an AFC North foe when they take on the Steelers in week 3. Not supposed to say this, but Pittsburgh is actually a pretty fun city, and the drive from Cincinnati is obviously pretty easy. Acrisure Stadium has those garish seats, but the views from inside the stadium are pretty unique. You're obviously going to have to tolerate Steelers fans if you make the trip, but perhaps their obnoxiousness will be mitigated by the fact that the game won't be at night, as well as the fact that Joe Burrow has won each of his last 3 starts in Pittsburgh. There's also a Pitt home game that weekend, and since Tony Pike won't be playing in it, maybe the Panthers will actually win, and you could see 2 games played in the same stadium in the same weekend. Ranking 5th out of 9 road trips, it'll be the Bengals in Pittsburgh on September 27th.
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2: Not as bad as predicted, but growing inflation still seen since the start of the year. With the 4:30 report, I'm Sean Gallagher. Breaking now. An index used by the Federal Reserve to gauge the economy finding that inflation in April rose to its highest rate in 3 years. This could dampen any hopes of an interest rate reduction in the near future.
21: The Personal Consumption Expenditures Price Index surged last month at an annual rate of 3.8% from April of last year. Not as bad as economists were expecting, but the highest rate since May of 2023. This first PCE report since Kevin Warsh was sworn in as chair of the Federal Reserve found soaring fuel prices a major driver of inflation.
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3: 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Left lane now blocked off from an accident westbound Norwood Lateral. That's at I-75 up to a 15-minute delay back from Montgomery Road. There's a disabled vehicle blocking the right lane westbound Ronald Reagan Highway. Between Galbraith and Hamilton, you're up to a 10-minute delay in there. Smith Road over in Oakley blocked off due to debris in the roadway between Edwards Road and Williams Avenue. That's from an early morning crash bringing down a pole into the road. I'm Eddie Zellick on News Radio 700
4: 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Here's the latest weather forecast from News Radio 700 WLW.
2: Tonight mostly clear, the low down to 52. Then Friday mostly sunny, the high near 70. And looking like a great weekend, partly sunny, high of 77 Saturday. Mostly sunny skies on Sunday, highs again in the upper 70s. Right now, our current temperature is at 82 degrees. Cincinnati City Council member Mark Jeffries is proposing tougher penalties for those who take part in street takeovers.
22: This is not harmless entertainment. It's organized lawlessness. It clearly puts families at risk. It puts police officers at risk. It disrupts neighborhoods. It puts innocent drivers at risk. We have to put the stop at it.
2: Jeffries, who spoke with Scott Sloan, and said his proposal would include seizing vehicles used by those taking part. A street takeover took place back in March, leading to more than 30 arrests after it began in Bond Hill, would move to the East End, and then back to Bond Hill, where enough police officers were able to contain the situation and end it. A man accused of robbing a Speedway in Coleraine Township this morning and leading police on a chase now in custody, 22-year-old Darian Hall Mackey allegedly robbed the convenience store near Compton Road at gunpoint just after 6:30 demanding money. He then fled with police spotting him on Compton, pursuing him to Donnybrook Lane where he was arrested. Hall Mackey now charged with aggravated robbery and obstructing official business.
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23: Here's a Reds update. 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A homestand commences tomorrow night with the first of three up against the NL East leading Atlanta Braves. 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
0: athletes wanted. 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
27: All right, welcome back. Rocky alongside Donna D. And Donna, story you have straight from the governor, right?
28: Oh, right. Yes. Well, Mike DeWine said one of his biggest regrets, online gambling, approving online gambling. He says basically people are losing a lot of money and sports figures are basically getting ripped on online. Obviously, yeah, when they're losing, they're becoming targets.
27: Well, and then look at, you know, the young people, you know, got the Brendan Sorsby story here where he's, you know, he's a college athlete, you know, doing online gambling. It's tough because I like to think of myself as largely a, you know, do what you want to do. And if it ain't hurting nobody else, fine. But there's a lot of people. I know gambling's a big one with online. I mean, they're just, you know, their finances are wrecked. Because of how easy it is.
28: And it affects not just them. It affects their entire family. People are losing a lot, like college funds and houses and things like, and marriages. I mean, like if somebody has a gambling addiction, and I'm not saying, you know, everybody has a gambling addiction. If they go online gambling, it's fun. It gets you invested in a game sometimes. If you're doing it casually, it's not that big of a deal, but it's addicting.
27: It is. And there's plenty of things that kind of weigh that line of, okay, if it's something you want to do and it's not really harming the next person. I mean, pot's another one, you know, you can look at that too, because there's a lot more discussion now than there was, say, 5 years ago on, you know, that marijuana in certain places can be good for you, but largely not, right? Especially on developing brains of young people, that kind of thing. So, but then it's like, you could point to anything. I mean, you know, alcohol is legal, right? And that harms a lot of people, but we basically say, well,
28: yeah,
27: you know, if you're choosing to do it and if you can do it responsibly, then it should be legal.
28: Well, and not just that, but even shopping is Amazon is a real problem for people. I mean, so many things. If you have an addictive personality, or even if you don't, you can easily get addicted to shopping on Amazon. I have way too many packages in my house. I will freely admit it.
27: Because again, the ease
28: the
27: of it.
28: The ease of it. I mean, it's easy to gamble online now. It is super easy to do that.
27: There's something to be said about a hindrance to something is the ease or unease of it. You know, you wouldn't probably order that sweater you order from Amazon if you had to get in your car, drive to the Kenwood Mall, walk around the mall, pick one out, buy it. You wouldn't do that. But when you can literally be sitting on the phone talking to somebody, and while you're talking to them, you can order that thing and it's at your house the next day.
28: Well, you can see why Mike DeWine voted for it. I can see why he did, because, you know, if pot or gambling, you know, you have a bookie, you have a street guy. If they're going to do it and people,
27: you know, point.
28: Legalize it and let's make some money for our state.
27: Well, that is always the I don't want to call it the Trojan horse, but that's always the big pitch is, look at how many millions and millions of dollars gambling or pot or whatever is going to bring into the state. And it's hard to argue that, because people are like, well, I don't want my taxes going up, but if this can help build something or help, you know, bridge a gap to something, then let's do it rather than raise taxes.
28: But what he's seeing is numbers, real numbers, numbers that, you know, and they put precautions in online gambling. We had a guy come on and talk about, listen, if we see the same person gambling all the time, and I mean, they have precautions, but it's, you still get through. People can use different names. People can use different, you know, IDs and things like that.
27: Yeah, there's always a workaround.
28: There's always a workaround on it.
27: All right, let's go. Well, we had a call here. Maybe we'll jump back to it here. But yeah, it's interesting. Is DeWine's kind of winding down here.
28: This is number one regret, online gambling.
27: I never thought that is certainly not a Mike DeWine thing. Neither is pot.
28: Yeah.
27: I think he had to really be coerced into agreeing with that. Let's go to Delhi and talk to Mike. Mike, you have a comment on this? Fire away.
7: Yeah, so if I was to start a business and approach the state of Ohio and said, you know, I'd like to start a game for people where they have a 30% chance of losing their money and sell them alcohol also. First they would say, oh, you're not going to do that. And then I follow up and say, oh, by the way, you're going to get a 30% cut. Oh, that's a great idea. When can we open you up? I mean, it's how pathetic the whole – and for DeWine to say – oh, I shouldn't have done it. What rock was he under? I mean, if he's that mentally incompetent to not understand what was going to happen, and it's sad he's a governor.
27: Right. And you make it, and Mike, thank you. You make a good point. Like, if you just come in and say, yeah, there's going to be a lot of people are going to really, really hurt themselves doing this. Okay, we're not going to do it. But, oh, but look at the millions and millions of dollars that's always the thing that sways the argument.
28: Right. And it is, because you can weigh in. They're going to do it anyway. So why not make some money for the state of Ohio? That's it.
27: Pot and gambling are the same argument. People are like, well, people are going to smoke pot. We'd be stupid to not get some money from it. We're not going to stop them. We're not going to, you know, make them never do it.
28: It's also the legal aspect of it too. Like, are we really going to put somebody behind bars for smoking a joint?
27: No, you're not.
28: So it's going to clog up our, I mean, there's arguments for that. And Mike, I totally understand what you mean by it, but you weigh your best choices here, and yeah, let's legalize it. Let's try and put some boundaries around it. Let's try and make sure people understand the guardrails here and make it harder for people who have addictions, but they're going to do it anyway. Let's make some money and do some good things for
27: But it does kind of make you ponder the question, at what point does it stop? Because we're already, okay, now pot's legal. What's the next thing? Is there someday going to be a pitch where, hey, you know, let's go ahead and legalize heroin? Because, look, you know, we can control it, make it, people do it in a same argument, right?
28: Yeah.
27: Make people do it in a more safer way, and plus we can get millions of dollars. Where does it stop?
28: You're right.
27: Yeah.
28: I mean, when you knock down one chip, there's going to be a couple others.
27: Incrementalism.
28: Yes.
27: As you become tolerant of one thing, it just incrementally leads to the other. You never would have got to that far off thing, right? Unless it was, you know, there was 10 or 20 steps before that gets you there.
28: Yeah.
27: Let's do this. I got another topic here, but let's go ahead right now and check some traffic and weather, and we will talk about it on the backside.
3: 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Westbound Norwood Lateral, left lane blocked off from an accident before 75. Right now, a 15 to 20 minute delay back from Montgomery Road. Smith Road remains blocked off due to debris in the roadway between Edwards Road and Williams Avenue. That's after an early morning crash brought a pole down into the road. That's also got the southbound 71 off ramp to Smith Edwards closed. And northbound 71, traffic is slow between the Norwood Lateral and Ronald Reagan Highway. I'm Eddie Zellick on News Radio 700 WLW.
27: In the forecast tonight, mostly clear, cooler temperatures, a low of 54, and then tomorrow, mostly sunny, drier, less humidity, 76. Then Friday night, mostly clear, cool again. The low is 57 right now. It is 81 degrees. 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
27: All right, welcome back. Rocky alongside Donna D. Donna, have you ever been to Burning Man?
28: You know, I almost went. Almost everybody I know in L.A. has been to Burning Man.
27: That's right. You lived out there.
28: I did.
27: So if people don't know what Burning Man is, it kind of started off as this, like, you know, like hippie kind of thing, right? We go in the desert and everyone, you know, you smoke some pot, you dance around. It's kind of fun. And then it just got bigger and bigger and bigger. But then I guess over the past, say, 5 or 10 years, it's become very corporate.
28: Oh,
27: right. Yeah. Oh, yeah. You haven't heard about this?
28: No.
27: Yeah. Because, you know, all these celebrities go and they get, you know, the Kardashians or something will go and you can rent out these, you know, these tents for, you know, $10,000 a night and they're sponsors. It's like, the OGs are like, this is the thing we were kind of.
28: The antithesis.
27: Yeah, the antithesis of what we want. Uh-huh. And we're just like, hey, and everybody, it was like a big communal thing. And hey, I have some chicken, you have some rice,
28: exactly.
27: We share it, and we, you know, you have a guitar, I got some drums, but it became, you know, money ruins everything, right? Like, that's kind of what happened. But anyway, it happens in the summer, and I do know just from reading that, and it's called Burning Man because at the end of the week or 2 weeks, whatever it is, there's like they build this very pagan kind of a deal here. They burn this wooden effigy of a man, and it's, you know, it's kind of weird, but I do know that in the past couple of years the weather has ruined it. I guess last year it poured rain, and so I was walking around like oatmeal, and then years past it's been windy. So anyway, with all that set up there, I have a job for Eddie.
28: Okay.
27: when he comes back here. I'm going to see if he's maybe interested. Let's see. Okay, so organized by a nonprofit called Consensuality Incorporated, basically Burning Man, the people that put it on are looking for people to help rebuild their orgy dome. These are the kind of things that go. So the orgy dome has operated for over 20 years and typically draws between 8,000 and 10,000 burners every year. Okay, about 10% of all attendees. Although the operation may sound amateurish, it's an elaborate undertaking that includes, I can't imagine the horrors that go on here, but horrors, I see. Yeah. 80 mattresses, 34 air conditioning units, 2,000 sets of sheets, all manned by a team of 100 volunteers. But I guess last year I was talking about the wind. They had 50 mile an hour per wind gusts, and it damaged some of the structures. So I don't know if it's
28: the
27: a-
28: orgy dome needs help. Eddie to the rescue.
27: I mean, this is right up his alley. This is funny. So to operate the dome this year, the group is called Consensuality Incorporated. That's funny. They want to raise a $30,000. They've started, of course, a GoFundMe page.
28: Oh gosh.
27: To raise $30,000, and at the time of this publication, donations have reached 22,800, so they're kind of blowing their way.
28: Okay, well, we need to just donate a couple of $800 more or something.
27: Or you can volunteer, and you can be one of the people that build and help one of the 100 volunteers.
28: This is why I have never gone to Burning Man, because of these types of stories, and literally Sodom and Gomorrah.
27: Yes.
28: What in the world? It's one end of the spectrum or the other sometimes. Like
27: total hedonism.
28: That's ridiculous.
27: Right. I mean, have you ever gone to, you've been in the music business, so music festivals and stuff.
28: Music festivals are fun, and I know a lot of people that have gone to Burning Man, and it's an elaborate thing. Like, they get a camper, and they dress up their bikes, and they have goggles because you're in the desert.
27: Everyone dresses like Mad Max.
28: Mad Max, exactly right. So it's like a Mad Max thing, and everyone drives out to the desert and wannabe and stuff, and I've heard it's absolutely gorgeous, and people are kind, like sharing chicken, sharing water, sharing that kind of stuff. But it's that kind of stuff that makes me not want to go.
27: So this might make me sound prudish, but isn't it kind of like a bunch of adults playing dress up?
28: Yeah, and that's okay.
27: Like you're dressing up like Mad Max.
28: Yes.
27: You got goggles and like a motorcycle gang outfit on. Like, come on.
28: Village people.
27: Right.
28: I mean, yes, the idea behind it is like be free spirits, live and let live, do what you want to do. Do some people take it to the extreme? Absolutely.
27: So your friends that went to it, what did they say? What was their...
28: They loved it. They had probably been there 3 or 4 years. I mean, literally, I taught yoga in Hollywood out in an outdoor yoga class for about 8 years. And during Burning Man, half of my class was gone. I'd have, 50, 60 students in my class. Half of them were gone during Burning Man. They all went.
27: Wow.
28: And I had some that says, it was good to go. I'm never going again. But there were times where people would go, it's Burning Man, and they were obsessed, and they did all this work, and they... they dressed up their bikes and their cars. And but I do remember that the last couple of years when I had left, the weather started getting terrible there.
27: Yeah,
28: swampy. And you don't want to be stuck in
27: a
28: desert.
27: Or windy.
28: The bathrooms were not good. And
27: read up on it. That's the thing is people that the OGs say it's become everything that we didn't. That we don't stand for, and that we were doing, that we started this thing, which was again community and kind of fun, and to hell with corporate world and all the money and all that stuff. We're just gonna
28: now it's infested.
27: Yeah, because then I remember what's her name, like the Paris Hilton, and like kind of started going, and then all the influencers go and it becomes like a.
28: Yeah, I think the influencers probably that would drive the Burning Man people, the real Burning Man people, the OGs, as you just called it. That would drive them nuts, I think. But I mean, you go there for specific reasons to get away from your phone, to get away from, you know, pop society and pop culture and that kind of stuff. So Paris Hilton, when she goes, that's not a good sign.
27: That's not a good sign. No. Yeah, I didn't know, but yeah, Burning Man started in 1990. So yeah, it's
28: been around for a long time. A
27: little while. Okay. So let's do this. We're going to get the top of the hour news when we come back. Let's do this. We've been batting around a couple ideas for some discussion topics, but earlier in the show, at 3:30, on this day in history, 2000, Britney Spears released "Oops, I Did It Again," and you know, and you could just tell by the look in my eyes that at the time, 20-year-old Rocky Boyman was a fan of Britney Spears.
28: So, fan.
27: So we're going to do a caller topic, a pretty simple, easy one. Look, it's Thursday. What the heck? Just your childhood crushes. Like, who was the celebrity, the actor, actress, singer that you just thought was the real deal? And more specifically, and why? Was there a moment where you saw them and you're like, wow, I am absolutely captivated by this person? 513-749-7000. We'll take your calls after the news. 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
6: Prices we pay keep rising higher. The man in charge of the U.S. Treasury responds. This is the 5 o'clock report. I'm Matt Reese. Breaking now. New inflation report says consumer prices were at their highest level in nearly 3 years in April. In the wake of that somewhat discouraging news, Treasury Secretary Scott Bessin, filling in for the press secretary today, ran down a list of Trump administration accomplishments.
7: We had a historic tax filing season. We passed the largest tax cuts in American history. The average refund this filing season is nearly $3,300, an 11% increase from last year.
6: Other achievements, he said, included growth in 401k accounts, record U.S. energy exports as well.
7: We've had sustained and resilient GDP growth. Real GDP has risen 2.6% over the past four quarters. Atlanta Fed's GDP now predicts 3.8% for this quarter.
6: Treasury Secretary Scott Bessent filling in for Press Secretary Caroline Leavitt, who's on maternity leave. And Wall Street was very happy today as all three major averages closed at record highs. Comes after reports that the U.S. and Iran had reached a deal to extend the ceasefire, which start more intense talks on Iran's nuclear program in the coming days. And oil prices pulled back. West Texas Intermediate crude oil futures last trading below $89 a barrel, while Brent futures trading around $93 a barrel. Closing bell, Dow climbing 24 points to 50,668. S&P 500 up 43. NASDAQ up 242. All right, your drive home now. The latest traffic and weather together.
3: 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Left lane now blocked off from an accident westbound Norwood Lateral. That's at I-75 up to a 15-minute delay back from Montgomery Road. There's a disabled vehicle blocking the right lane westbound Ronald Reagan Highway between Galbraith and Hamilton. You're up to a 10-minute delay in there. Smith Road over in Oakley blocked off due to debris in the roadway between Edwards Road and Williams Avenue. That's from an early morning crash bringing down a pole into the road.

0: Update this afternoon on that six state trooper project that included the Ohio State Highway Patrol, Kentucky State Police, Indiana State Police. Over 8 days this month, they focused on safety belt enforcement, issued nearly 8,000 tickets for seat belt violations over the six states involved. Tougher penalties being talked about at Cincinnati City Hall for those street takeovers. Somebody blocks the road, starts cutting cookies.
1: He doesn't want Cincinnati to be known as a city where people can travel to take over the streets. After numerous instances of street racing and stunt driving, Councilman Mark Jeffries is proposing tougher penalties that would include taking away the cars of people who participate.
2: We want to send a clear message. If you use your car as a weapon against public safety, you're going to lose it.
1: Mm-hmm.
2: And so this ordinance says, not up to 6 months, but for 6 months, you will have your car impounded.
1: Jeffries on the Scott Sloan Show. There was a huge street takeover back in March that went from location to location all across the city and was a huge drain on police resources. The councilman says by taking action to discourage those takeovers, police can concentrate on other problems like controlling the gun violence. Brian Combs, News Radio 700 WLW.
0: Latest on that new exhibit at Union Terminal, the Lego Jurassic World at the Cincinnati Museum Center, features this huge green monster.
3: This is a baby Brachiosaurus, and it's life size. So this is bigger than an elephant that we are walking under, and it's over 200,000 Duplo blocks.
0: Cody Hefner providing the tour of a hands-on exhibit, which includes all the ingredients to draw families. The Jurassic World movie franchise and Legos. Parts of it so massive that it cultivates a sense of wonder not only in the kids, but also the adults.
3: Everything in here is life-size. So to see a baby Triceratops or to see a giant T-Rex life-size is incredible. And then you realize it's made out of Lego bricks and you think, how's that even possible?
0: Once again, Wall Street, all three major averages closing at record highs today. The Dow up 24 to 50,668. S&P 500 up 43. 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
5: Here's a Reds update. 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A homestand commences tomorrow night with the first of three up against the NL East leading Atlanta Braves. 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
3: All right, here we go. Rocky alongside Donna D. And again, the genesis of the topic was in the 3:30 hour there. I was talking about, it was this day in history, Britney Spears, Hit Me Baker, No.
4: Oops.
3: I did it again.
4: Uh-huh.
3: And it's brought me back to a moment in time, Donna. 2000, I was like 20 years old, and she had just hit the scene, and there wasn't a hotter thing on two wheels than
4: No, you were Britney doing Spears. The dancing, yeah. And in your seat.
3: Yes.
4: You have smile ear to ear.
3: Now, everyone knows, if you listen to the show, that my true crush for the longest time is Gwen Stefani.
4: Which surprises me.
3: Really? Does that surprise you?
4: She's a Britney. After the Britney Spears thing, going to, because Gwen Stefani is kind of a rock chick. She is definitely a rock chick.
3: I'm a rock kind of guy.
4: Well, I should have known that.
3: So,
4: she's great, though. I love Gwen Stefani. I love her.
3: Absolutely. 513-749-7000. We're going to get to your calls here in 1 second. But Donna, you have yours, you told me during the break.
4: Well, they're not as great as Britney Spears and Gwen Stefani. But I loved Rob Thomas from Matchbox 20. He was so cool. His voice was so amazing. Yes. All you have to do is play this song.
3: This song was beyond huge.
4: It was huge. And he met Push. Remember Push? But this was one of the best songs where he's just chilling on a microphone and the girls were all dancing at the street party and Santana's.
3: And you were like, I wish I was in that video.
4: 100%. 100%. I already played like I was in the video.
3: No, he's a cool guy. Good looking.
4: You got to give me that. Rob Thomas is cool.
3: 100%. Good stuff. Here, let's go to the phones. 513-749-7000. Let's go to Indiana and talk to David. David, who was your crush and at what moment do you remember when you were like, God, I really like this person?
5: I'm going to guess I was somewhere around 12 years old and they had come out with the new Mickey Mouse Club and one of the characters on there was Lisa, who ended up finding out later on was Lisa Welchel. Mm-hmm. Who, of course, ended up on The Facts of Life.
3: Okay. Blair, right? Blair?
4: Oh.
5: Blair was the it girl back then for network television, because back then there were like 4 channels to choose from, so everybody watched the same TV back then.
4: Yes.
3: Yeah, very, very beautiful girl. Great smile, blonde hair. Yeah, she was great.
4: You were either a Blair fan or a Joe fan. You weren't both. Remember, Joe was more the tomboy.
3: Yeah.
4: And Blair was definitely more the high society girl.
5: They ended up doing a movie or / episodes where they went to France. And won't be ashamed to say my name is David LeClaire. And the character that Blair and Joe fell for while they were in France was named David LeClaire, only spelled different than my last name. So I was really messed up then.
3: David, you were that close, man. The name right and everything.
4: Man.
3: Could have been you. Could have been you. David, thank you for
4: Sorry,
3: the call,
4: buddy. That's hard.
3: All right, let's go back to the phones here. Let's go to Chris. Chris, fire away. What you got?
6: Oh, man, I got two of them.
3: Yes.
6: Farrah Fawcett and Stevie Nicks.
4: Oh, Yeah, those are two. They're similar, actually. Back in the day, the fluffy hair. They both had that blonde fluffy hair.
5: Fluffy hair, heck, the poster.
3: Oh, that's the most iconic poster of all time. Where she's in the red bathing suit, right, with her hair, hand behind her hair.
5: Yeah. Oh, yeah. And then Stevie Nicks, the way she dressed, the way she sang. Oh,
4: I'm a huge Stevie Nicks fan.
3: Yeah,
4: absolutely.
3: Chris, thank you. Yeah, she, I mean, you look at pictures of Stevie Nicks, like, you know, late 70s, early, man.
4: Yeah. During
3: Gypsy. Like Britney Spears and that kind of stunningness of, like, and I'm sure people are like, Stevie Nicks doesn't, or Britney Spears doesn't compare to Stevie. I get that, but I'm saying the same kind of like just stunningness, wow factor.
4: Yeah.
3: That is a gorgeous
4: Farrah Fawcett had it too. Charlie's Angels. I mean, she was known for it, but
3: it was a big show. Yeah, absolutely. And any others for you? You had one more.
4: I did have one more. I didn't know if I was going to say it, but I was a huge fan of Hootie and the Blowfish. And this was the only CD that I've ever gotten. Now we don't have those anymore, but I was in a record store here in Cincinnati. I didn't even remember what it was, what the record store was, but I was like, what's playing on the speakers? And he said, oh, that's a band called Hootie and the Blowfish, and a lot of people have really been buying the album. I said, can I have it? Because I'm going to buy it. And yeah. I've been a big fan of Darius Rucker ever since.
3: He's still going great. He does kind of country stuff now.
4: He has the best voice even today.
3: Great, great pipes. By the way, just... You've seen the movie Jerry Maguire, right?
4: Yeah, I love that movie.
3: The funny part when a kid walks up to me and said, are you Hootie from Hootie? Yeah.
4: Did you do a Cuba Gooding?
3: That's pretty good. All right, let's go to Middletown and talk to Mike. Mike, fire away.
7: Yeah?
3: Yeah, got you, Mike. Go ahead.
7: Oh, hey, this is Mike. I'm in my car. Yeah. My crush was Cheryl Teagues. When she was in that fishnet bathing suit on the cover of Sports Illustrated.
4: Another
7: to this day.
4: Another Charlie's Angels. You remember Cheryl Teagues?
3: I had to look her up. Now that I see, I do recall her. I don't remember her as much as maybe some of the other like models that are around that.
4: Yeah,
3: that
4: Mike.
7: Cheryl Teagues was a supermodel back then, I think, you know.
3: Right.
4: Yeah, but wasn't she in Charlie's?
3: Yeah, Mike, thank you, buddy.
4: Thank you.
3: Yeah.
4: I think she was in Charlie's Angels too, as well. Cheryl Teagues.
3: That I don't know.
4: Thanks, Google.
3: Yeah, you're right. Like we were talking about that earlier. How we would have just pondered over that for hours and hours.
4: I'm sure she was. Well, I am Googling that right now. Cheryl Teagues. She was beautiful.
3: I'm going to say she wasn't, but...
4: let's put some money... Let's call back every conversation we had. Let's put some money on it.
3: Oh, gosh.
4: I don't even know how to spell her last name.
3: All right, let's go to Cincinnati and talk to Mike. Mike, fire away. What do you got?
8: Hey, yeah, you might have to Google this one, but Samantha Fox, she was like a singer.
4: Oh, yeah.
8: Back in the day, blonde.
4: Yeah, I remember Samantha Fox.
8: Yeah.
3: Yeah, she was like a rocker chick, right?
8: Yeah.
3: Hair metal kind of rocker chick.
8: Short-lived career, but
3: okay.
8: Very beautiful woman.
3: Very good, yeah. Samantha Fox.
4: So I'm wrong. Cheryl Teagues was not in Charlie's Angels.
3: Who were the three that were in it?
4: It was, okay.
3: Not the new one, the old one.
4: Yes, it was Farrah Fawcett and then Kate, whatever, with the black hair that nobody really liked. She was the smart one. There was a Cheryl something. All right, Charlie's Angels.
3: All right, well, look, but while you look that up, let's go back to the calls here. Let's go to Middletown and talk to Jeff. Jeff, fire away.
9: Yeah, my favorite singer of all time is Debbie Gibson, 1980s.
3: Oh, yeah. No, she was huge then, yeah.
9: Yeah, Anything Is Possible in Electric Youth. Of course, I was a cross-country and track athlete and eventually was a Army Intel guy, so she was a real motivation and inspirational music of hers. And, of course, she had, like, Lost in Your Eyes and songs like that were really popular.
4: Mm-hmm.
3: Yeah, does she still do anything anymore? I can't recall.
9: Yeah, she's been doing a lot of stuff on her own, basically. She lives out there in Las Vegas, and she's been to Kettering, and she was in Cincinnati like 2 years ago or 3 years ago.
4: Did you go see her perform?
9: Well, yes, I did. I grew up in Kettering, Ohio, and I saw her there also.
3: See, I and thank you, Jeff. I feel like if you look at a picture of her, like when she was, you know, whatever, like a teen star, you're like, eh. But like her is like an older woman. She's really, really good looking.
4: She has kept up, and she was very poppy. That was a very poppy singer.
3: She was like around the same kind of genre and era of like New Kids on the Block,
4: yes,
3: right?
4: Yes, it was that. Maybe Marky even she was Mark, even a little
3: more. Maybe, what's her name? Cindy Lauper-ish.
4: Yeah, kinda. That was a little back in the day.
3: Yeah, a little bit. Yeah. She was like late 80s, early 90s stuff. Yeah.
4: Do you want to know who was Charlie's Angels?
3: Yeah, I do. Okay. I just had a morbid curiosity.
4: Kate Jackson, Farrah Fawcett, Jacqueline Smith, and here's where I got it wrong, Cheryl Ladd.
3: Cheryl Ladd. That's the one.
4: Cheryl Teagues.
3: Okay, that's the one. I know her, and I recognize that
4: name. Got to do my brain exercises, taking it all the way back to every conversation we had today.
3: Here, let's go to Batavia and talk to Jim. Jim, who you got?
10: Hey, Rocky, probably before your time, but Bo Derek.
4: Oh, 10.
3: The movie 10.
4: Yeah.
3: Right?
10: The movie 10.
4: She was the one that brought corn rolls to hair, on vacation. Rose, yeah.
10: You've got it.
4: Dudley Moore.
10: My buddy saw it in Showcase Cinemas back in, I think, 78, 9, and then we had to go back after the movie. We had to go back and see it again.
4: It was such a good movie. Oh,
3: yeah,
4: my
3: she's 69 years old. Right
4: yeah.
3: Now.
4: She's married to the guy from Sex and the City, Aiden. Aiden's character, whatever his, John Corbett. I just pulled that one out.
3: Wow, you did, because I just Googled it. John Corbett. I would not have.
4: He's
3: not
4: way
3: have
4: younger.
3: John
4: she. It was more like, you know, he was a big fan, like Jim. And because
3: he's 60.
4: He was
3: he's 65. She's 69. So I
4: okay, that's not that
3: years.
4: Far.
3: But,
4: yeah.
3: Yeah, he probably thought she was a real deal when he was younger. Now I got to do it. Yes. Got the opportunity now. Let's go to Lebanon and talk to John. John, fire away.
11: Well, you just mentioned her name. I think she was the most beautiful of all the angels, Charlie's Angels, and that was Jacqueline Smith.
4: Oh, good for you. I always thought Jacqueline Smith was one of the pretty ones, too. I mean, they all were, but yeah, Jacqueline Smith.
11: She still is.
4: Yeah, I haven't seen a picture of her in a while.
3: She's 80.
4: 80 years old. Wow.
3: John, thank you. I am, again, side topic here. I feel like I'm in that stage of life where like a lot of the, now Jacqueline Smith is before my age, but like a lot of the actors and actresses and rock stars and stuff that I liked and followed when I was like a kid are now like getting old.
4: I saw an ad. I mean, I used to also like, do you remember the singer Edwin McCain? I'll be your crying.
3: Yeah.
4: Right? So I just.
3: You sung it so well that I made me.
4: I only needed
3: instantly.
4: Two notes
3: exactly.
4: on that. But I just saw a video. Hey, Cincinnati on Instagram. Hey, Cincinnati, I'm coming to your town. I was like, who's that? And it said Edwin McCain on the. Didn't look anything like him. And I did an interview with him a long, long time ago. And I was like, ooh, we're getting old. We're getting old.
3: I saw a video of David Lee Roth.
4: Oh,
3: recently. Oh my God.
4: That was not good. With Bret the black
3: Michaels.
4: Leather pants.
3: I mean, again, these are guys when I was, you know, 8, 6, 7, 8, 9 years old, 10 years old, were like, these are.
4: Even,
3: is,
4: were you fan of Tommy from.
3: Tommy Lee?
4: Yes.
3: Oh, yeah. I mean, how could you not be a. I mean, he was
4: the best rock star ever. Cool.
3: Yeah, like, he played the part of the rock star.
4: He played the part.
3: He nailed it.
4: Yeah, and he's getting pretty old. I just saw a video with him.
3: I think he was ringside. I watched that, the Ronda Rousey, Gina Carano fight. That's where he was. And same thing. I was like, God, he looks old.
4: Yeah, he looks old and worn out. He's a rock star.
3: You
4: got to
3: pay the piper at some point.
4: That's right.
3: You live that kind of life. Yeah, you're going to pay the piper here. Let's go to Ken. Ken, last caller. Who you got? Fire away.
12: Hey, about 25 years ago, I met my best friend's mother-in-law, and I was absolutely crazy about her. Had a crush on her the entire time, and we're actually getting married next Saturday after splitting up and not knowing each other for about 20 years.
3: Best friend's mother-in-law. So his wife's mom, you are now getting married to?
12: I am. And now my best friend's wife gets to call me daddy.
4: That's hilarious.
3: You win the award.
4: Call her on the day.
12: She doesn't like that joke very much.
3: I wouldn't, Ken. Brilliant. Thank you. It just shows funny. In life, if you have persistence, no matter what the goal is, Donna, maybe one day you can end up with the prize.
4: That's right.
3: And
4: keep going. Great. Keep following your dreams.
3: Great topic. Thanks to everyone for participating. Right now, let's go ahead and check some traffic and weather. How are we looking?
13: 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Westbound Norwood Lateral, right lane blocked off from an accident after Montgomery Road. Looking at a 5 to 10 minute delay back from 71. In Ohio, southbound 71 after 275, accident blocks the right lane. Also a crash on Kemper Road, that's between 71 and Snyder. Smith Road remains blocked off due to debris in the roadway between Edwards Road and Williams Avenue, and the southbound 71 off-ramp to Smith Edwards also closed as a result. I'm Eddie Zellick on News Radio 700 WLW.
3: In the forecast, tonight mostly clear, cooler temperatures, a low of 54, and then tomorrow mostly sunny, drier. Less humidity, 76, then Friday night, mostly clear, cool again. The low is 57. Right now it is 81 degrees. 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
26: A few miles from the glass spires of Midtown Atlanta lies the South River Forest. 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
32: Word of a possible ceasefire extension. With the 5:30 report, I'm Sean Gallagher, breaking now. There are reports that the U.S. and Iran have a tentative deal to extend the current ceasefire, but it still needs to be signed off on by President Trump and Iran's supreme leader. Uncertainty over the Iran war is also making it tough for analysts to predict what could happen in the oil markets. The national average for a gallon of unleaded entering today at $4.43.
33: Summertime demand could drive gasoline prices even higher, says Gas Buddy analyst Patrick DeHaan, even though
34: 9 states where gas prices have fallen back below the $4 a gallon mark.
33: But if the Strait of Hormuz remains closed,
34: we anticipate the summer average for gasoline could be $4.80 a gallon.
33: He says states suspending their gas taxes are foregoing millions of dollars a day.
32: ABC News' Chuck Sievertson in Kentucky. Governor Andy Beshear in early May announced a 10-cent reduction in his state's gas tax. And Indiana Governor Mike Braun extended a suspension of the state's gas tax while pausing the excise tax earlier this month as well. Now the latest, traffic and weather together.
13: 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Westbound Norwood Lateral, there's still an accident blocking the left lane. That's before 75, still around a 10-minute delay back from Montgomery Road. On westbound 275 after Springfield Pike, an accident on the left shoulder. Smith Road blocked off due to debris in the roadway between Edwards Road and Williams Avenue. That after an early morning crash brought down a pole into the roadway. If you're looking for a way to get around that, Williams and Edwards the best way. I'm Eddie Zellick on News Radio 700.
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32: Mostly clear skies tonight, the low down to 52. Mostly sunny Friday, the high near 80. Partly sunny Saturday, high of 77. No rain in the forecast through Thursday. Right now, our current temperature, 81 degrees. News a service of Kerry Auto Mall. The city of Covington has revoked the liquor license of a bar following a shooting that took place there earlier this month. After an administrative hearing, it was determined that Hattrick Sports Bar on Madison Avenue violated city and or state alcoholic beverage laws, violated its local liquor conditions, and became a premises associated with nuisance activity. The bar's owners can appeal the decision to the appropriate state board. A man was seriously injured after being shot multiple times at Hattrick during the early morning hours of May 17th. Police are still looking for the suspect, who they have identified as 44-year-old Franklin Smith of Cincinnati. The suspect and a victim hospitalized after a stabbing this morning at a hotel in Sharonville. This happening around 11 o'clock at a Red Roof Inn on Sharon Road, with one person found suffering from several stab wounds near the front lobby, taken to Bethesda North Hospital. The suspect, identified as Marcus Chapman of Mississippi, fled the scene but came back a short time later, and he would be transported to UC Medical Center with a leg injury. Both expected to recover, with Chapman facing felonious assault and tampering with evidence charges, which are pending.
3: 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Sports.
4: Here's a Reds update. Reds with a day off today. A homestand commences tomorrow night with the first of three up against the NL East leading Atlanta Braves. The action right here on 700 WLW. Bengals update in a list of top U.S. football players of all time by USA Today. 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
32: 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The Dow gaining 25 points, NASDAQ up 243, and the S&P was up 43 points. Our next update is at 6 o'clock. 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
12: Hey. All right, back with Rocky alongside Donna D for just a little bit longer, but really wanted to check in with our good friends at ABC. In this case, it's Jim Ryan. Some things going on with NASA and a potential moon mission down the pipe here. And Jim Ryan joins us right now with the details. Jim, talk to us here.
14: Hey, we're not talking here about the people going up. Obviously, that's a part of the Artemis mission. We've done Artemis 1. Artemis 2 was the mission that sent people around the moon a couple of months ago, and they came back. Worked out great, Rocky. And now comes Artemis 3, which is a little more boring. They're going to be in low Earth's orbit. They're going to be testing out docking systems, making sure that Elon Musk's Starship X equipment will mesh with the Blue Origin equipment, which will mess with, you know, NASA. They're going to need to make sure all that stuff works. And then Artemis 4 is supposed to be in 2028. Right now is the schedule. That will actually put people on the moon. But right now, NASA needs to get equipment on the moon, including a vehicle. This is going to be pretty cool. The Lunar Terrain Vehicle. It's being designed. It's being built. It'll be delivered and then taken up to the moon in the next couple of years. And so that when the astronauts finally land there, they'll have something to drive around in.
12: Yeah, I mean, can I get one of these things and does it have a Hemi in it?
14: If you got $220 million, ooh, sure, you can probably get yourself one of those. It does have the undercoating, the special tires. Yeah.
0: So Blue Origin, isn't that
12: Branson's, yeah, right?
0: No, that's Bezos.
12: Okay. Right. Sorry, so wrong billionaire.
0: I didn't exactly pick and choose. Well, I didn't know that they were both working together to get to the moon. That's interesting.
14: Well, I mean, the way that NASA is able to do this at all anymore, Donna, is that they've got so much private involvement. They've got private companies that are bidding on these projects. There are two companies bidding on the Lunar Terrain Vehicle project. They've already been awarded. The contracts have been let. Now they're working on building these things and delivering them to NASA. So you have these companies that are competing for these contracts, and presumably the cost goes down, right? You just hope the quality doesn't go down with it. But that's how we've been able to get to the point where we are right now. So yeah, Bezos is working with it. He's not working with Musk, but Musk is working in his own stuff at SpaceX. There are lots of different guys. Astrobotic is another company. Yeah, I mean, there are dozens and dozens of companies that have a hand in this.
12: So again, I go through it. This is Artemis 2 or 3, this one coming up here?
14: The one coming up will be 3.
12: Okay.
14: And in the meantime, phase 1 of the moon base is underway. That'll put these lunar cars and put some other equipment up there on the moon, possible power sources, a power plant. They'll need a lot of stuff once they get up there, Rocky.
12: So once they go up there on this mission, will they just like jettison off some equipment and things like that, and then a couple years later come back and build it? Or how does that work?
14: Well, it's all autonomous. So the rocket's going up and delivering the car and delivering the drones, the other equipment, the power plant. That'll be going up autonomously. The rockets will take that stuff up there, land it. The stuff works, you know, from Earth, essentially. People on Earth will be controlling it. And then once we get people on the ground, boots on the lunar surface, then that stuff will already be in place.
0: I mean, Jim, you obviously know a lot about this. Are we going to be living on the moon? I mean, what are your thoughts on that?
14: Yeah. Someday somebody will. Yeah. Well, the goal is to use the moon as a jumping off point to get to Mars.
0: Yes.
14: First of all, that's the next step in this whole thing. You know, the assumption being that someday we're going to have to colonize Mars and the other planets in the solar system and probably beyond. And so this is a major step in that direction. One thing they'll be doing, Donna, in our lunar base is making fuel. If there's a water source on the moon that they've been able to find in ice or something, then with that they can create fuel to launch us off to Mars.
12: If they can create fuel with water on the moon, why can't they do it here on Earth?
0: Good question.
14: You think they would do that, wouldn't they? Yeah,
0: Good question.
12: Big oil is behind it.
0: It's all a conspiracy.
12: Yes. All right, Jim, listen, hey, great stuff. We really appreciate it. Thank you so much.
14: All right, see you guys.
12: And Donna, in other news, I thought this was interesting.
0: This was so interesting. A shocking number of millennials and Gen Z parents spank their kids, according to a new study, and they say it's necessary to raise a child properly.
12: Damn right it is. But I mean, so that pendulum is swung back, because what is it? Whatever the generation before millennials.
0: What is my generation? If I'm 56,
12: or mine?
0: Or yours is?
12: I'm like just before
0: boomer.
12: No, I'm not boomer.
0: I'm
12: I don't know. Whatever. But, yeah. But you know, I grew up, my parents spanked me. And, you know, but then there was a period of time where it was, no, you don't hit your kid. You put them in timeout. And timeout has ruined, a lot of people, right?
0: Yeah.
12: So you're saying now it's swung back.
0: They're swinging back because there's some unruly kids that Gen Zs are like, basically, if you want to raise your kid right, you're going to spank them. I mean, you obviously it's not capital punishment. You don't want to beat these kids.
12: Trying to maim them, but
0: and or let out frustration. There's a difference. I don't have kids, and I know my sister didn't spank her son. She did one time, I think, and he turned out great. But you know, I don't know what your thoughts are.
12: No, I mean, I got spanked when I was a kid, and
0: we
12: I
0: did too.
12: I spank my kids when they, you know, are misbehaving. And my dad always told me, he'd always say, one good whipping is better than a bunch of small ones. So in other words, he'd lay the hammer down, and it was kind of like, you know, like you go for effect. If you don't want to sit there and just pound, pound, pound, but bang,
0: just
12: get someone's attention. You let them know you mean business. You're not here to be messed with. And I think that makes for a more ruly kid.
0: Yes, I remember that one time that I got it good for skipping school. And my mom laid it on my sister and I. And we were like, oh, man, we better never do that again.
12: Really?
0: You learn a lesson when you get hit like that. It's uncomfortable. It's embarrassing. It hurts. And
12: that's the thing. I think you're right. It's less, especially as you get older, like it's less the pain of it, more the embarrassment.
0: Yeah.
12: Because if somebody else sees you get spanked, you're like, that's embarrassing. But, hey, I'm a results driven guy. Like, you know, forget your feelings. What gives me the best results? And I think the studies are showing, and I'm glad to hear now that more parents are going back.
0: Yeah, I'm surprised by it too. I mean, you know,
12: I would have thought millennial parents, I always thought they were the timeout generation, and then. But maybe not.
0: Well, and Gen Zers, you would have thought, too.
12: Totally,
0: I mean, even more so. But, you know, raising kids is a very difficult job that I've never I've never decided to do because it's so hard. All my sisters had kids, and I've seen how hard of a job it is. So I was like, I'll wait another year.
12: wait another year
0: to have kids.
12: It's always time, Donna. Maybe this is the year.
0: I think I'm done with that. But I have a lot of nieces and nephews, and you know, my sisters handled them the way that they needed to handle them, so you can't really tell. And all kids are different too. You know, some you, just like you said, even in your household, your kids are so different with personalities, and some are chill, and some of them are like, you know, boisterous. And
12: I always say that is the most amazing thing about, you know, now that I have kids, is all of our kids have grown up in the same house with both me and my wife as parents, more or less the same schools, and they're all different.
0: Yeah.
12: And there's some similarities to them, and you know, but they're all different in their own unique ways. It's a blessing, you know what I mean? Like, because it, you know, it's never a dull moment. You don't get three of the same kid.
0: Right. I will tell you, because I've had dogs and sometimes I have to swat my dog a little bit on the butt and say no. I mean,
12: tap on the nose. Yeah.
0: Right. Or smack him on the nose or something. That's the way they learn.
12: That's it. Well, Don, it's been a pleasure doing the show with you this week.
0: It's been so fun,
12: really,
0: Rocky.
12: Enjoyed it. We got to do it again sometime for sure. Maybe next week.
0: We have a couple shows next week.
12: That's right. I think Jason is in tomorrow. Look forward to that. Thanks to everyone for listening. Thanks to Austin for producing. Now let's check some traffic and weather. How are we looking?
13: 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Good news, an accident now cleared out westbound on the Norwood Lateral that was after Montgomery Road. A little bit of slow traffic still in that area from 71. Northbound 7175, it's a disabled bus on the ramp from Kyle's Lane. Watch out there for traffic merging early. Northbound Reading Road, there's an accident after Clinton Springs Avenue, and Smith Road remains blocked off due to debris in the roadway between 71 and Williams Avenue. I'm Eddie Zellick on News Radio 700 WLW.
12: In the forecast tonight, mostly clear, cooler temperatures, a low of 54, and then tomorrow, mostly sunny, drier, less humidity, 76. Then Friday night, mostly clear, cool again. The low is 57. Right now, it is 81 degrees. 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
14: You know, the College World Series is not too far away from getting underway, and I think it would be proper for you to expound upon, I think, an interesting topic that I think are in the minds of a lot of young men who have the ability to play professionally at some point in their careers, and they have to wonder in the darkest of a night, how am I going to adjust from an aluminum bat to a wood bat?
15: This is a really good topic.
14: Well, I knew you had some opinions on this.
15: Because this is what the adjustment is. It's really not the pitching. It's going from an aluminum bat where the ball jumps off the bat, especially if you stick it with tennis balls and put that cap on with super glue, it really jumps. But the difference also is that sweet spot. With an aluminum bat,
14: there, it's all over the bat.
15: Exactly. And some players never make that adjustment. They struggle with the wood bat. Let me give you a player, and I don't know if you remember him. Dave Miley. Do you know that name?
14: Yeah.
15: Remember?
14: Good friend of mine.
15: Well, he was a pretty good manager. He was a teammate of mine. Dave Miley, and I think he was a hell of a teammate and a hell of a catcher, by the way. But he had trouble making that adjustment to a wood bat. He broke three wood bats in batting practice, people. And finally, I went up to him. I says, Dave, I says, your ball's not carrying when you hit it off your thumbs. I don't care if we are playing in Denver.
14: Is that where it was?
15: That's where it was. He couldn't even go to second base. He broke three wood bats in batting practice.
14: Talking about the transition, aluminum to wood. We'll be back with more in a moment.
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14: I think you get a good look at it, and I know my grandson Luke, who's back for his second year up at the Cape Cod League, where that's a wooden bat league for college players from around the
15: great
14: country.
15: Great league, yes.
14: And when we were up there last year, we saw enough evidence of some guys really struggling with the wood as opposed to the aluminum bats.
15: Well, let me go back to some as far as the aluminum bats. They're different now. You know, back years ago, you had those Easton
14: bats.
15: Right. It makes a big, big difference. Yep. But really what we're talking about is that sweet spot, because you could get jammed, you know, like a Dave Miley and get some knocks, but you can't get those hits with a wood bat.
14: In other words, you can hit a ball similarly in a location that he broke his bats in batting practice using an aluminum bat and muscle it over the infield for a base hit.
15: You could still get a base knock, but to break three wood bats in batting practice, that has to be some kind of a record.
14: Well, I don't know about that. How really quickly before we run out of time, how much of it is psychological?
15: A little bit till you make that adjustment. That's a great, great point. Yeah. It's tough because you look at that wood bat and you better hit in that sweet spot.
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31: Ever smiling, never gentle on my mind.
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8: Daphne Caruana Galizia was a Maltese investigative journalist and blogger who spent her life fighting for truth, justice, and decency in a country overrun by corruption. 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
8: 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My name is Manuel De Lilla, former political operative turned journalist.
12: I'm John Sweeney, a former BBC journalist and investigative reporter. Together, we unravel the web of deception, exposing the dangerous forces at play in Malta.
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32: Gas prices fall locally, but what's ahead this summer? This is the 6 o'clock report. I'm Matt Reese. Breaking now, going in the right direction at gas stations tonight in the Cincinnati area. We're at about $4.40 a gallon on average for regular, according to AAA. That's down about 8 cents since yesterday.
33: If the Strait of Hormuz remains closed,
34: we anticipate the summer average for gasoline could be $4.80 a gallon.
33: Gas Buddy analyst Patrick DeHaan, though some states are suspending their gas taxes to lower prices like Indiana,
34: the state is foregoing $5 million every single day in lost revenue that would fund roads and infrastructure repairs.
33: Georgia also standing to lose millions of dollars every day with a gas tax holiday.
32: That's ABC's Chuck Sievertson. There's word of a tentative deal between the U.S. and Iran. More on that in a moment. Plus, it was a record-setting day across the board on Wall Street. Now we have the latest traffic and weather together.
35: 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Still an accident in Ohio on southbound 71 after 275. That crash off on the right shoulder. Northbound Reading Road, also an accident after Clinton Springs Avenue. And on Dry Fork Road, an accident at Harrison. Smith Road remains blocked off. That's due to debris in the roadway between 71 and Williams Avenue that after an early morning crash brought down a pole in the roadway. I'm Eddie Zellick on News Radio 700 WLW.
0: Now the latest forecast from the Jake Sweeney Chevrolet Weather Center. 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
3: Tonight we'll have mostly clear skies, temperatures in the low and mid-50s. A beautiful day tomorrow to round out the week. Plenty of sunshine, highs near 80 by the afternoon. Meanwhile, we're staying dry into your weekend. Both Saturday and Sunday, highs will be in the mid-70s. From your Severe Weather Station, I'm 9, First Warning Meteorologist, KJ Jacobs, News Radio 700, WLW.
32: 81 degrees in Cincinnati. The Hamilton County Office of Addiction Response warning of a rash of overdose deaths. A dozen reported in the county in the past 5 days. They are not sure at this point what's driving the spike, but they suspect fentanyl. The group says there are test strips available to determine if drugs have been laced with fentanyl, and they advise people who know drug users to have Narcan on hand in case they overdose. The Hamilton County Coroner, Lakshmi Sumarko, on the Bill Cunningham Show today says a number of people who have died from overdose

0: be very well supplied on the other side of this.
1: New inflation report today said consumer prices were at their highest level in nearly 3 years in April. Despite all that, all three major averages closed at record highs to end the day on Wall Street. Dow up 24 to 50,668. S&P 500 up 43. NASDAQ up 242. The Lego Jurassic World exhibit underway at Union Terminal. Cody Hefner is with the Museum Center taking a tour.
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0: You want answers?
1: I think I'm entitled.
0: You want answers?
1: I want the truth!
0: You can't handle the truth. Truth. Truth.
2: Hey, hey, here we go. 609-700-WLW. Welcome in. It's R&L Carrier Sports Talk presented by Kelsey Chevrolet, hosted by me, Lance McAllister. You know what we have tonight? 3 full hours, just like we like it. I'd love for the Reds to be playing tonight. They're not, so it's me and you until 9 with plenty of ground to cover, some guests to bring your way, some topic to set up, and some conversations to be had. Let's start with the headlines like we always do. As mentioned, Reds with the day off. They open a 6-game homestand tomorrow night with the Braves in town. Braves have the best record in baseball, 37-20. On the road this year, the Braves are 20-9. I'll start the coverage tomorrow at 5:40 with the inside pitch. First pitch at 6:40, City Connect, and fireworks Friday. Chris Paddock takes the ball for his third start. Chick will take your calls after the game on the Kelsey Chevrolet Extra Inning Show. The Braves, by the way, are playing in Boston today. And right now, top six are leading. That game was 2-2 going to the sixth. The Braves have scored 5 runs to lead 7-2. Chris Sale, good news, Chris Sale started today, so the Reds will miss him this weekend. He's at 96 pitches through 5, so I would think the Braves' bullpen will be tasked with covering the final 12 outs of the game, which certainly plays to the advantage of the Reds at least a little bit tomorrow night. Major League Baseball owners answer the Players Union initial CBA proposal with a counterproposal today. As expected, it includes a salary cap. According to the proposal, in 2027, owners are proposing a salary cap of $245.3 million at the top and a floor of $171.2 million. So $245 at the top as the cap, $171 as the floor with a 50-50 split of revenues. If you're wondering, there are currently 12 teams in Major League Baseball, including the Reds, that are spending below $171 million, which would be the floor, some spending $80, $90 million. So I guess my question would be, for the teams that are spending $80 and $90, if they're going to sign off on this proposal by their side, the owners, why haven't they been spending more before now? College baseball, UC opens Starkville regional play with Louisiana tomorrow night, 7 o'clock. I'm bummed Jordan Bischel was going to be on tonight, but he's got a walkthrough and obligations that are starting right now in Starkville. Best of luck to the Bearcats. Tomorrow, FC Cincinnati defender Andre Chirala, easy for me to say, selected to the U.S. U-18 men's national team. Chirala and 19 others will travel to Spain and play friendlies against the Sweden U-18 and Qatar U-19 squads on June 5th. And the 8th, NBA Western Conference Finals, Oklahoma City at San Antonio. The Thunder lead the Spurs 3-2 in the series. Tennis, world number one and French Open favorite Yannick Sinner is out at Roland Garros in the second round. He was serving for the match in the third set today before falling in a five-setter versus the 57th-ranked opponent Juan Manuel Cirandolo. Sinner was on a 30-match winning streak stretching back to February. Hockey, sad news, Claude Lemieux played 21 seasons in the NFL, winning the 1995 Conn Smythe Trophy and 4 Stanley Cups with 3 separate teams, has died. He scored 379 goals, 407 assists, played primarily with the Canadiens, Devils, and Avalanche. He was just 60 years old. Just earlier this week on Monday night, he had carried the pregame torch for Game 3 into Montreal for their game against Carolina. That was on Monday night. And best of luck to David Cohen of UC Sports Information. He's joining Miami University's College of Arts and Sciences, Director of Communications and Marketing. Again, best of luck to him. All right, those are some of your headlines. A reminder, if you miss the show, if you miss an interview, if you miss extra innings or a full episode of Sports Talk, you can always listen to it in two forms, on your time. 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All right, we've got a guest list to run down, topics to set up, and more. Talk some Reds as we continue last night, continue tonight. Last night I got some, what I would say, blowback, pushback, resistance. And that's continued today for my thoughts on what transpired with the Reds last night. A thought and a further explanation on why I feel the way I do as we continue. And then Travis Steele, Miami Redhawks, around the corner in his new contract coming up at about 6:35. I think we're set. Let's go. It's Arnell Carrier Sports Talk presented by Kelsey Chevrolet, 700 WLW.
3: 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Still an accident in Ohio on southbound 71 after 275. That crash off on the right shoulder. Northbound Reading Road, also an accident after Clinton Springs Avenue. And on Dry Fork Road, an accident at Harrison. Smith Road remains blocked off. That's due to debris in the roadway between 71 and Williams Avenue that after an early morning crash brought down a pole in the roadway. I'm Eddie Zellick on News Radio 700 WLW.
4: We'll have mostly clear skies overnight into your Friday morning. Expect a mild start. Temperatures in the low and mid-50s. A nice warm-up for Friday afternoon. Plenty of sunshine. Highs near 80. We'll be in the mid-70s both Saturday and Sunday. No rain within the next several days. From your severe weather station, I'm 9. First Warning Meteorologist, KJ Jacobs, News Radio 700 WLW.
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20: And the 0-2 pitch on the way. Swing and a miss. Struck him out. That's all. Reds fall 4-2. Mets take the series finale here in New York.
2: Oh, man, that was frustrating last night. Welcome back into the R&L Carrier Sports Talk presented by Kelsey Chevrolet. I'm Lance McAllister, your host. Joe Waddell, your producer tonight. We thank you for catching the show, being a listener tonight. Here's what the rundown, the docket looks like. Coming up after 6:30 news, Travis Steele, he of the new, brand new contract extension as coach of the Miami Redhawks, will check in. 7:06, our guy Charlie Frank from the Reds Community Fund talks Red Legs Run and more. 7:20, I'm going to try something I've never done, a topic I've never discussed before. Have you ever heard of the sport of town ball? Alex Buchheit will join me at 7:20 tonight to discuss the sport of town ball. Details to follow. I've got a Bengals Ring of Honor topic I want to get to. I have a topic in honor of Mark Sheldon, MLB.com Reds beat writer, 25 years, earning his gold pass this week or over the weekend. That I'm going to turn into a fun topic for us. We'll go down on the farm and a whole lot more between now and 9 o'clock tonight. But let's start here. And I feel as though I have to defend myself for raised expectations. And some have told me that I have unreasonable expectations. And I felt maybe not blowback, maybe more so pushback about my thoughts on last night's Reds game and a loss and a missed chance to sweep the Mets. I understand, trust me, that you can't win them all. You know, what's that old saying? The old saying is something like, you know, everybody's going to win 60, everybody's going to lose 60. It's what they do with the other 42 or something. Everybody's going to, in case of the Dodgers, everybody's going to lose 50, everybody's going to win 50. What do you do with the other 62? I fully understand that. But this Reds team is on pace to win in the mid-80s range in terms of games. And they're chasing the postseason for the second straight year. Chasing wins especially with the schedule ahead, is rough. You've got to stack wins when you can. And my point in the frustration last night, beyond just how that game unfolded, is, you know, the Mets, Giants, Rockies, Tigers, Astros, Angels, and Marlins are a combined 72 games under 500 this year. The Reds have 9 losses to those teams, including last night. You know, last season, against teams with a losing record, the Reds were 37-37. 500 against the bad teams. And I don't think I need to remind you, they made the playoffs last season by the razor thinnest of margins because they won the season series over the Mets 4-2. I'm sorry that, to me, last night can't be written off as just one of those nights. Well, it was just one of those nights. Those nights will happen. Over the course of 162, you're going to have games like that. Wait a minute. They left 17 runners on base, 12 through the first 6 innings. My Butler math tells me it's an average of 2 runners left on base in each of the first 6 innings. Ellie made an error that was a crusher, led to an unearned run. And they got a quality start from Andrew Abbott, and the Mets went with an opener and had 6 pitchers walk 9 batters and throw 177 pitches, and the Reds lost. To me, that smarts. That should have been a sweep. And if I have one more person say, well, what do you want? They want a series on the road. Just keep winning series. You win a lot of games that way. Well, I understand that. You know how you could win a lot more games? By sweeping a series against a really bad team. I mean, consider going into the series. The Reds were running out their 3 best starting pitchers. Last night, they sent Andrew Abbott to the mound. A red-hot Andrew Abbott. Like a 139 earned run average in May. And as I mentioned, the Mets countered with an opener who, midway through an extended first inning, the Mets already had their bullpen up and warming. The Mets had to use 6 pitchers last night. Heck, this was a series where the Mets were without Juan Soto for the first game of the series. He was ill. They were without all-star shortstop Francisco Lindor all 3 games in the series. And yet last night, in no particular order, the Reds don't play a clean game. LA's error was a killer. It led to an unearned run, an important run, certainly more so when it was sitting at 3-2. It forced Andrew Abbott to throw 13 more pitches after the error. And oh, by the way, somehow they stranded 17 runners last night. And they used a reliever that has no business being in the major leagues. He should be pitching at AAA. And as a result of not sweeping last night, they now have to run out Chris Paddock and Brady Singer, their back-end starters, Friday and Saturday versus the best team in Major League Baseball. A team with a small margin of error like the Reds has to stack wins versus bad teams. That should have been a sweep of the Mets. Don't look at it as a 3-game sweep. Look at it simply winning last night. You know, Tito's messaging in Goodyear was, it's go time. Now we go. We're not young anymore. Made the playoffs last year. Experienced the rush of adrenaline and the highs and lows and the anxiety of scoreboard watching. We got there. That was cool. We popped champagne. That was cool. And then we got bounced in 2 games. That wasn't cool. But we learned from it. And now it's go time. Well, let's go. Sweep the Mets. When you're chasing somewhere what they're projected right around, what, 85 wins right now? You've lost to the Mets, the Giants, the Rockies, the Tigers, the Astros, the Angels twice, the Marlins twice. That's 9. And don't even dare look ahead for what's ahead on the schedule. Just know that that's not going to be stacking wins as much as chasing wins. It's like this weekend. Because you didn't sweep the Mets, if you don't take two of three from the, you have to take two of three from the Braves, the best team in baseball now, just to have crossed six games off the calendar at three wins, three losses. You just have to take advantage of the opportunities presented, and last night was an opportunity to sweep a series. And I'm sorry, if that's my expectation and that bothers people, then I'm not lowering mine. You're going to have to raise yours. Because I don't have an issue expecting a team to not leave 17 guys on base. And on a night where Andrew Abbott starts and the Mets run out somebody you've never heard of, the Mets find a way to win. That's just one of those games you now got to go take at some point that you shouldn't have to take down the road because you should have got it last night. Just aggravating on many levels last night. Still ahead, we'll talk with Travis Steele what it means to put pen to paper on a deal that keeps in the Miami coach through what, 2033, 2034. Holy cow, that's a long time into the future. We'll talk roster building, scheduling, and more. It's all ahead on Arnell Carrier Sports Talk, presented by Kelsey Chevrolet. 700 WLW.
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21: Reports of a deal, but not one that would end the war. With the 630 report, I'm Sean Gallagher, breaking now. There are reports negotiators have reached a tentative agreement that would extend the current ceasefire between the U.S. and Iran, but neither President Trump or Iran's supreme leader have signed off on it. Leading today's press conference at the White House, Treasury Secretary Scott Bessent only said that there are perhaps the making of a deal. If it were to be approved, it would also reportedly gradually reopen the Strait of Hormuz while drawing down the U.S. naval blockade at the strait.
22: But those key sticking issues, the reasons that apparently we went to war in the first place, i.e. Iran's nuclear program, well, that is up for discussion at some later date. So this is really kicking the whole thing into the long grass.
21: ABC News Chief Foreign Correspondent Ian Pannell. Now the latest, traffic and weather together.
3: 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In Ohio, southbound 71, after 275, there's an accident that's off on the right shoulder. Dry Fork Road, also a crash at Harrison. Smith Road, remember, blocked off due to debris in the roadway. Between 71 and Williams Avenue, early morning crash there, bringing a pole down in the roadway. If you're looking for a way to get around it, Williams and Edwards the best way. In southbound 71, off-ramp to Smith Edwards also closed. I'm Eddie Zellick on News Radio 700 WLW.
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4: We'll have mostly clear skies overnight into your Friday morning. Expect a mild start. Temperatures in the low and mid-50s. A nice warm-up for Friday afternoon. Plenty of sunshine. Highs near 80. We'll be in the mid-70s both Saturday and Sunday. No rain within the next several days. From your severe weather station, I'm 9. First Warning Meteorologist, KJ Jacobs, News Radio 700 WLW.
21: Currently 81 degrees. Covington Bar has its liquor license revoked after a shooting there left a man in critical condition earlier this month. After an administrative hearing, the city determined that Hattrick Sports Bar on Madison Avenue violated city and or state alcoholic beverage laws, violated its local liquor conditions, and became a premises associated with nuisance activity. The bar's owners can appeal the decision to the appropriate state board. Police have been looking for the suspect in that shooting, 44-year-old Franklin Smith of Cincinnati. A city council member wants tougher penalties for those who participate in street takeovers.
23: He doesn't want Cincinnati to be known as a city where people can travel to take over the streets. After numerous instances of street racing and stunt driving, Councilman Mark Jeffries is proposing tougher penalties that would include taking away the cars of people who participate.
24: We want to send a clear message. If you use your car as a weapon against public safety, you're going to lose it.
23: Mm-hmm.
24: And so this ordinance says not up to 6 months, but for 6 months, you will have your car impounded.
23: Jeffrey's on the Scott Sloan Show. There was a huge street takeover back in March that went from location to location all across the city and was a huge drain on police resources. The councilman says by taking action to discourage those takeovers, police can concentrate on other problems like controlling the gun violence. Brian Combs, News Radio 700 WLW.
21: Reds with an off night, and they'll open up a three-game series at Great American Ballpark against the Braves, the top team currently in MLB, Friday night. First pitch from Chris Paddock set for 6:40. The inside pitch will start our coverage on the big one at 5:40. A death certificate for NASCAR driver Kyle Busch, obtained by the Associated Press, shows that he died from hemorrhagic shock and disseminated intravascular coagulation after complications from bacterial pneumonia that progressed to sepsis. Busch is said to have experienced symptoms of bacterial pneumonia for days to weeks before the sepsis, leading to Busch's death 1 week ago. Final numbers on Wall Street today. The Dow finishing up 25 points, NASDAQ rising 243, and the S&P is up 43 points on the day. Our next update is at 7 o'clock. I'm Sean Gallagher, News Radio 700 WLW.
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0: 7700 WLW, R&L Carrier Sports Talk, presented by Kelsey Chevrolet. I'm Lance McAllister. Dan Carroll's in at 9 tonight. He's got you covered from 9 to midnight. Reds off tonight gives us time to work on a number of different things. Got a couple of Reds topics we'll put on the board. I've got a Bengals Ring of Honor reaction I want to get to based on yesterday's announcement. And in honor of Merk Sheldon of MLB.com, who's covered the Reds for now 25 years, receiving the Gold Pass. I don't know if you know what the Gold Pass is. It's a really cool pass. I've got a topic around that coming up in the 8 o'clock hour tonight. Let's get into some more Reds as we pursue Travis Steele for conversation with the Miami Redhawks coach. And the Reds have, Tito refers to the lineup as roster bingo. He doesn't like lineup bingo, meaning he doesn't like to change it up. Necessarily. He's more of somebody who likes to keep a consistent lineup. And because of what's gone on and the struggles offensively, they have had to kind of change course. And while not pulling names out of a hat, there's been a much different look to the lineup of late. I want to take that bigger picture to what I would call roster bingo right now, because the Reds have a couple of players who are really struggling and a couple of Louisville Bats players who are really tearing it up. So, and I wrote about this today on my blog at 700WLW.com. I think you have to consider the roster options and ramifications with five players. Matt McClain, Will Benson, TJ Friedl, Edwin Arroyo, and Noelvé Marte. And understand, as much as fans may not want to accept it or care about it, there is a human element to all of this. And I think it's safe to say the Reds love Matt McClain and Will Benson and TJ Friedl. And I also think it's safe to say that teammates respect these guys. But TJ Friedl's hitting .180. He's gone through a rapid skill decline in all facets of his game. And as a result, his playing time has been greatly reduced. I think he started for the fourth time in the last 13 games last night. And I don't, and this is going to sound meaner than I mean it to sound, I don't see two things. I don't see how he's helping them right now, and I don't see what role he would have for them right now. So he's part of this equation we're going to talk about. Will Benson's hitting .179. Since opening day of 2024, he's been to the plate 736 times. He's hit .200. Over those last 736 plate appearances. That's a sizable sample size. And the question becomes, what is he offering the Reds beyond outfield versatility? The fact he can play all three outfield positions. So he's in the conversation right now. And then there's Matt McClain. Before we get to Matt and TJ and Will, and a couple of options at AAA, let's get to my first guest of the night. He signed a contract extension to continue as coach of the Miami Redhawks through the 2033-34 basketball season. This past season, he orchestrated the most magical season in college basketball and in the history of Miami basketball. The Redhawks won 32 games, went undefeated in the regular season, won the MAC regular season championship, earned an at-large bid to the tournament, defeated SMU for the program's first tournament win since 1999. And yesterday he put pen to paper on that extension. And what a treat to catch up with and welcome in Travis Steele. How are you?
1: I'm doing great, Lance. How are you doing?
0: I am well. Congratulations. And man, for somebody like you, not just you, but your family, what does it mean to have this extension in a situation to me, Travis, that feels like it has fit you guys like a glove from day one?
1: Yeah, you know, number one, extremely appreciative of the opportunity Miami has given me and my family here, you know, to be a part of just a wonderful university. And I think the biggest thing is just man, we're extremely excited about the future. You know, when you say 2033-34 season, man, that's a long time from now. But man, it is. It's an exciting time, and we're just super appreciative of the opportunity.
0: Travis, I wonder, during the season, you're always focused on that game, and then as soon as it's over, you're on to the next game. I'm sure there have been moments of reflection this offseason, whether you're sitting on the porch and the sun's setting and you're reflecting. And, man, as you think back, what an absolutely incredible run and experience that season had to be.
1: Yeah, you know, it does. When you're in it, you're moving on to the next games very, very quickly. And I thought we really did a good job of staying present and enjoying the ride. But at the same time, you probably didn't get to put it all into perspective until afterwards, like you said. And, you know, I've went back through and I've watched every game that we played this past year. And, man, just how resilient our group was, and the player leadership with Peter Suter and Evan Ipsaro and Ian Elmer. Man, those guys just did a great job of leading our group during times of adversity. You know, we faced a lot of adversity this year, just as all teams do. And honestly, we became a lot better during those moments.
0: As you know, full well, change is inevitable, especially in college sports in this day and age. You've lost some guys this offseason to the portal. You've added some guys for the portal. Travis, how has the process gone overall in navigating this offseason?
1: Yeah, I think it's went really well, Lance. You know, it's funny. You know, I think, you know, started probably the year before when we won 25 games and set a single season record in Miami that year. For wins in a season, you know, all of a sudden now everybody wants your players, and which is a good problem to have, Lance, because not many people wanted our players the first couple of years. And, you know, we lost Cam Kraft to Georgia Tech that year, and we lost Reese Potter to Kentucky, and we lost another young man to another, Mekhi Cooper to Lindenwood, which is a low major school. He just wanted a bigger opportunity, and we landed at the exact same place this year. You know, you lose Ian Elmer, two guys to high majors, Ian Elmer to Wisconsin and Brant Byers to Penn State, and Trey Perry wanted a bigger role going to Coastal Carolina. And so I feel like we're in the same place as we were last year. So, you know, the portal can help you in a lot of ways, especially when you do lose a guy. You can go into the portal and fill a hole very quickly.
0: Among all the change, around all the change, there is a consistency that Evan Ipsaro brings. We always talk about him. I know he means so much to your team. You lost him to the knee injury early last season. How big is it to have him back and knock on wood healthy this coming season?
1: Oh, well, it's huge. You know, I think, you know, anytime you can get your leader back out there on the floor, it changes everything. You know, I thought at that point in the season when he got injured, I mean, you could argue he was as good as any point guard in America, yeah, the way that he was playing. And obviously he's a great player and he puts up good numbers, but how he impacts winning and the leadership, how he makes others around him better, man, you just can't put a value on that. So I getting him back out there, I know this, I'm a much better coach when he's on the floor. Because we're always on the same page, you know, like he knows exactly what I want and how I want things done, and I trust him implicitly.
0: Scheduling was a hot topic around your team, many teams last season. Have you found that process any easier based on the season you had?
1: Well, I think it's easier, Lance, to get other mid-majors to play us, you know, because I do think we've grown our brand quite a bit, which is great. You know, so we've had back-to-back really good years, and obviously last year was a historic year, and so I think that's opening up doors there where we're still having a hard time having doors open for us with the P4 and plus the Big East, right? And quite honestly, and I understand from their point of view why they don't want to play the games, you know, is just from an analytical standpoint in the net ranking, it doesn't make a ton of sense for them. And hopefully at some point what'll solve the problem is they need to make an adjustment to the net. And when they do that, I think you'll see even better games being played across the country with the mid-major games.
0: You won 32 games last year. Unfortunately, you don't get to start with 32 wins this coming season. You're back to zero. But how important is the messaging, Travis, of, look, we want to do it again, but we've got work to do because last year no longer matters?
1: Yeah, and I think you hit the nail on the head, Lance. It's, you know, you gotta move on. You know, you gotta move forward, and we have to earn that right. You cannot skip any steps. You know, we gotta start from square one this summer when we bring our guys back the day after Father's Day. We bring our guys back for 8 weeks in the summer to train and get our culture established, connections, our relationships, you know, our offensive system and player development. Like, this is a big summer for us, as it is for everybody, but we know we're going to have get everybody's best shot. You know, we're not sneaking up on anybody anymore, and that's a sign of respect. So we got to honor the process, which I know our guys will.
0: Travis Peter Suter has played in various All-Star games. He's been at the NBA scouting combine. What would you tell an NBA team thinking about drafting or bringing him into camp if they ask you?
1: Yeah, thank me later if you get him on your team. You know, like, Pete is the ultimate winner. He just, I've told every GM and scout that I've talked to in the process, your coach will be extremely thankful that you drafted him. And, you know, like, we always talk about there's guys that collect stats, and that happens at all levels, college, high school, AU, pros. His impact on winning is as high as I've ever been around. And who he is as a person day to day, he's the ultimate pro, both on and off the court, and somebody that you really, really, really want in your program.
0: It is always good catching up with you. I'm so happy for you and your family. By the way, Travis and his staff have a middle school elite camp coming up June 25th. It's one day. It's 1 to 6 at Millett Hall. That'll be cool. More information, MiamiRedHawksCamps.com. Thank you for making time tonight, and enjoy the rest of your time, and hope we can talk again soon.
1: Thanks for having me on, Lance.
0: You got it. Take care, Travis.
1: Bye.
0: There you go. Travis Steele, Miami Redhawks, signed on the dotted line yesterday, 2033-2034 college basketball season, after orchestrating just one absolutely incredible season a year ago. All right, more ahead. We'll get into some Reds. More on the Reds and the roster bingo, because I think there's a legitimate conversation to be had about a grouping of about five players that I want to spend a little bit more time on and circle back on. Charlie Frank from the Reds Community Fund is going to check in the 7 o'clock hour as well, talking about the Red Legs run coming up next weekend already, and so much more as we continue with R&L Carrier Sports Talk, presented by Kelsey Chevrolet, 700 WLW.
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3: The Bengals' first road trip of the season will take them to Houston for a Week 2 matchup with the Texans. Mid-September in Texas is probably still going to be pretty hot, but the Texans stadium has a retractable roof. There are not a ton of places to post up near NRG Stadium, but there's convenient mass transit that can get you there from all over the city. Plus, the Houston Astros are also home that weekend, as is the Texas A&M football team with a game against Kentucky. So a multi-sport weekend is very doable. Ranking fourth out of nine road trips, it'll be the Bengals in Houston on September the 20th.
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29: We're talking about peacocks.
30: A peacock is specifically the male. The peahen is the female. They are not native to the United States, although they thrive in coastal, warmish areas.
29: So when you see that thing fully displayed, when that peacock wants to have a little good time with a peahen, that thing may go 5 to 7 feet in every direction.
30: 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Again, the peacocks will use it to try to ward off or intimidate trespassers in their territory, but for the most part, the whole thing is to impress the peahens.
29: And they will shake those feathers, and the shaking isn't just like, hey, look how pretty. Mm-hmm. Science has discovered semi-recently those vibrations are in lockstep with the peafowl's head feathers that they used to think were just for show, mm-hmm. but now they realize they vibrate at the same intensity and that they can actually, you know, sort of feel when those tail feathers are vibrating in their direction through their head feathers.
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0: 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Hello, Maysville. And shout out to Traverse City, Michigan. They're listening there. We loved Traverse City last year when we went for the first time. The only bummer was we missed the Traverse City Pit Spitters minor league baseball team. Their season had ended. I want to go back. I want to see. I got a sweatshirt, but I want to see one of their games. So thank you, as always, for listening to the iHeart Radio app. You can catch the show live anywhere around the country and around the world. And also in podcast form on your time. And thanks to those checking in on Twitter tonight. I'm at Lance McAllister on X. If you follow, thank you. If you're considering it, please do and join the fun. All right, time for our O'Connor, Achani, and Levy injury report. 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Rhett Lauder pitched a simulated game yesterday in Flushing before Reds and Mets. It was three innings, so it gave him a chance, you know, up, down, in between innings, and then pitch it again, and then the rest between, and then pitch again. I think he threw 45 pitches. I think I heard Tommy say Will Benson hit two homers off of him in the simulated game. But the big thing would be today, assuming he feels well. Obviously, nobody at the ballpark for reports on this, but assuming he feels well the day after, the plan would be Rhett Lauder makes a rehab start on Tuesday at AAA Louisville and would throw 70 pitches. That's a good sign. That means he's far enough along. You don't have to start him at 30 or 40 or 50. You can jump to 70, which means a quicker return. Maybe he doesn't even make it. If he would pitch well and feel well after Tuesday, maybe he would then join the rotation the next time around. Tomorrow, imaging on MRI. Step right up. Emilio Pagan and Jose Trevino for the latest on their hamstrings. And with the Reds back in town, Hunter Green and Brandon Williamson are coming into town. They have been doing their rehab out in Goodyear in Arizona. So with the Reds back in town, they will join the team to continue their rehab and daily work while the team is on this six-game homestand. Then when the team hits the road, they'll head back out to Arizona to continue their work. That is your O'Connor, Achani, and Levy injury report. Attorneys you know, attorneys you trust. 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All right, wow, that's already 1 hour in the books. Hang tight. We're going to get the latest. We'll jump into some Reds conversation. Our guy Charlie Frank from the Reds Community Fund on the 25th annual Red Legs Run. And then at 7:20, Alex Buchheit on Town Ball. I know virtually nothing about Town Ball. I can't wait to ask him about it. I'll do that around 7:20 or so, and then into our roster bingo and five Reds, I think, currently involved in what would be a very interesting conversation internally, I would think. I'll have that conversation. I don't know if they're prepared to have that conversation, but I'll have it coming up at 7:35. Let's check news. Arnell Carrier Sports Talk presented by Kelsey Chevrolet, 700 WLW.
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2: The conflict would continue, but it would prolong a pause in fighting. With the 7 o'clock report, I'm Sean Gallagher, breaking now. It's not a deal that would bring an end to the nearly three-month war, but there is a tentative agreement that would extend a ceasefire between the U.S. and Iran. Treasury Secretary Scott Bessent, who pinch-hit for Caroline Leavitt during today's White House press briefing, only said there are perhaps the makings of a deal. Neither President Trump or Iran's Supreme Leader have approved the agreement. If it were to be approved, the Strait of Hormuz would gradually reopen while the U.S. would draw down its blockade in the Strait.
3: I think it's important for people to remember that what we're looking at here is not an actual final deal to end the war. It's pushing back the ceasefire by another 60 days possibly lifting some of those restrictions in the Strait of Hormuz and the withdrawal of the U.S. naval blockade.
2: ABC News' Ian Pannell. Now the latest, traffic and weather together, and right now the off-ramp closed, 71 South off to Smith Edwards. Also seeing road construction with the right lane closed, 275 eastbound between US 52 New Richmond and 5 Mile.
4: Now the latest forecast from the Jake Sweeney Chevrolet Weather Center. 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
2: For tonight, mostly clear, low of 52, mostly sunny Friday, the high near 80, partly sunny Saturday, high of 77, no rain in the forecast through Thursday. Right now, our current temperature, 80 degrees. A man accused of robbing a speedway in Cobrain Township this morning and leading police on a chase. 22-year-old Darian Hall Mackey allegedly robbed the convenience store near Compton Road at gunpoint just after 6:30 demanding money. He would then flee, with police spotting him on Compton, pursuing him to Donnybrook Lane, where he was taken into custody. Hall Mackey now charged with aggravated robbery and obstructing official business. A Northern Kentucky bar has its liquor license pulled after a recent shooting.
5: Covington's Alcohol Beverage Control Board voted Thursday to revoke Hat Trick Sports Bar's liquor license after a special hearing over a recent shooting and years of violent incidents linked to the business. City attorneys cited fights, gun runs, and shootings over the last decade. The bar's attorney said the owners are good bar owners and argued there is no proof police presence would have stopped the most recent shooting. The owners now have 30 days to appeal the decision. I'm Brady Hopkins, News Radio 700 WLW.
2: Reds open a six-game homestand Friday night when they play the first of three against the Braves, who hold the best record in MLB currently. The inside pitch will start our coverage at 5:40. First pitch from Chris Paddock at 6:40 from Great American Ballpark. The Hockey World mourning today the sudden passing of four-time Stanley Cup champion Claude Lemieux at the age of 60. Lemieux was known for being an impact player during the playoffs as he won a cup with the Montreal Canadiens in 1986, the New Jersey Devils in 1995, the Colorado Avalanche the following year in 96, and again with

0: All right, let's do this in the 7 o'clock hour. Thanks for making your way here. I'm Lance McAllister. The show is R&L Carrier Sports Talk, presented by Kelsey Chevrolet. Coming up a week from Saturday, the 25th, he said, annual Red Legs Run. For more on that and all the cool things going on at the Reds Community Fund, it is time to welcome in a friend of the show, director of the Reds Community Fund. That would be Charlie Frank. How are you?
1: I'm doing great, Lance. Thanks for having me.
0: You got it. Good catching up with you. And when we talk about this every year, and I'm always impressed by the same thing. There are so many options for participation in this Red Legs Run.
1: That's true. You know, we not only have the 5K presented by Beacon Orthopedics and Sports Medicine and the 10K, we have the 1 mile run and walk, and we have the Gappers Kids Fun Run for kids 10 and under around the warning track. But last year we also added an all abilities layer in partnership with Children's Hospital. So folks that might be participating in wheelchairs or that have special needs can literally join any of our events. So it's really a unique 5-layer event that has the ability for all of the events to end on the warning track inside Great American Ballpark. So it's a very special atmosphere.
0: And you get cool stuff. There's a party and there's a ticket involved. Tell everybody about that.
1: Yeah, well, first of all, participants receive a ticket to the Monday, June 15th Mets game. We have a fabulous party afterwards on the fan zone with music and complimentary food and beverage for not only runners and walkers, but also their family members. The T-shirts and our race medals are outstanding. The race medals, we've worked with Trophy Awards out of Wilder, Kentucky for years and years. And you literally feel like you're, you know, based on the quality of this package, like you're running a marathon. But it's and these packages, Lance, are available no matter what event that you run in. And just want to thank Ohio 529 College Advantage and TriHealth for making all this possible.
0: Charlie, for those interested in signing up or have signed up, give them what they need to know in terms of a timeline or registration or where they can get more information.
1: Absolutely, Lance. First of all, you know, go to reds.com/run. That'll answer any of the questions about the events, about the timing. Everything kicks off 8 o'clock on a week from Saturday morning, June 6th, outside Great American Ballpark. You can also register the day of, but we'll have our full-day packet pickup going on right inside the main entrance to the ballpark next Friday on June 5th. So literally from right before lunchtime to right through dinner time, people can come down. If they have already registered, they can pick up their goodies. Or if you haven't registered yet, it's a great place to do it. But if you literally show up,

0: until 7:45 on race day morning. We'll get you into one of these events.
1: All right, let's go camping. 18 baseball and softball camps across Reds country about to begin. Man, I'll never forget. Casey went to one of these when he was probably 7 or 8 years old, had a blast. These are really cool things. Tell everybody about them.
0: Well, we've been doing this now for 14 years, and it's incredible, Lance. Like you said, Casey took part in it. Both of my children took part in it multiple years. This is 30 hours of instruction for kids ages 6 to 14, you get a Reds uniform your very first morning. So you're outfitted in Reds gear. You get a day at Great American Ballpark where you get to work on the field and in the bullpens, and you get to meet a Reds player for a Q&A and get pictures in the Reds dugout. But most importantly, your son or daughter is going to improve in the game. This is an exceptionally well-run program. Our partners, they're called Baseball Done Right. They're based out of the Chicago area. We were their first partner, but they now work with the Twins, the Brewers, the Guardians, the Tigers.
1: Wow.
0: So it's a really well-run program. You'd never know it here because our camps have only gotten bigger and better. And you mentioned 18 of them. They're regional. It's all the way from Greater Cincinnati, Northern Kentucky, Southeast Indiana, Indianapolis, all the way down to West Virginia. So it's really one of the great regional programs that we run throughout the summer, and it kicks off on June 1st.
1: And information on that, where?
0: Reds.com/camps. And again, it's for boys and girls ages 6 to 14. Reds.com/camps. It is a great experience. We have so many kids that come back multiple years and they wear the number on their sleeve. You know, some of them wearing a 6 or a 7. And we have kids that do multiple versions of this every spring and summer because they see a lot of improvement and they have a great time.
1: You guys are doing amazing things with the Reds Youth Academy, and you got to be so proud of the news this week. Do I understand this correctly, that 10 high school players put pen to paper this week? Tell me about it.
0: Well, you know what? I'm actually I'm standing in the visitor's dugout right now because on the field, the voice of the Reds, Tommy Thrall, is just kicking off part two of our signing day event. This is the 11th year in a row that we've done this, Lance. Last year, we had 38 seniors, and 19 of the 38, half the class, graduated to play baseball at the collegiate level. This year, we have 29 seniors, and 10 of them are moving on to play at the collegiate level. We also have our first D1 Power 4 conference commit, Manny Sanchez, who's been with us 4 years, also attends Princeton High School, just graduated about a week ago. He has committed to the University of Louisville. So it's our first experience with NIL and all this stuff. We're about major league citizens. You know, it's not going to happen every day that we get a young person to a D1 program or get them drafted to play pro ball. But, our scholars program, our extracurricular efforts are really strong and they're really authentic. And we're celebrating 10 of those young people today.
1: And Charlie, last but not least, everybody loves the split the pot, the 50-50 raffle. And you'd certainly love everybody to go to the ballpark and do it. But the reminder for those who can't make it to the ballpark, they can still be involved in the 50-50.
0: That's true. And that's been the case for a number of years now. We actually learned this during the pandemic year of 2020 when we didn't have any fans in the stands. So we had to make do. And you know what? We did okay because we that was first year that we were able to market online. No longer do you have to be at the game. You do have to be in the state of Ohio. So apologies to anyone outside of the state right now. But as long as you're in the state when you play and you're 18 years of age or older, you can go to Reds5050.com. It'll tell you all about our special deals, and it'll tell you how to get involved. This has become just an extraordinary fundraiser for us, and our staff has made it more creative by the year. And people have a lot of fun doing it. You know, used to come to the ballpark and get a scorecard and a box of popcorn or something, and now a lot of people will come and get their 50-50 tickets, too. So we're really grateful that Reds fans have embraced this fundraiser.
1: Charlie, always good catching up. You know you're always welcome. I'll let you get back to the ceremonies and send my best to Tommy Thrall, all right?
0: I sure will, Lance. Thank you so much.
1: Thanks,
0: really,
1: Charlie.
0: Really appreciate the time, as always.
1: You got it. Take care.
0: You too.
1: All right, there you go. Charlie Frank checking in. A lot of moving parts, a lot of cool stuff going on. Reds Community Fund still ahead. Speaking of cool things, I'm always searching for new things and learning about things. Do you know anything about town ball? Alex Buchheit will join me next. He's going to tell you and me about town ball. I can't wait. It's Arnell Carrier Sports Talk, presented by Kelsey Chevrolet, 700 WLW.
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1: WLW. Welcome into R&L Carrier Sports Talk, presented by Kelsey Chevrolet. I'm Lance McAllister. I am always looking for, searching for something new, something fun, a different topic, a different guest to incorporate into the show. My next guest plays a game, a bat and ball game you might not be familiar with. It's a form of, I guess, vintage baseball. It's called town ball. And I said, I need to know more. So a pleasure, a treat to welcome in Alex Buchheit. Alex, how are you?
17: I'm doing well, Lance. How are you?
1: I am fantastic. I'm excited to learn more about this. Let's start simple here with the basics. Town ball is different from baseball in some key areas. Kind of explain the differences.
17: Yeah, so town ball comes from the Massachusetts game. It's different than the New York game that we play today. And the way that we've modernized it is that there are five bases. There's a physical strike zone and there's no foul territory. So you bat in the middle and then you run counterclockwise to each stake. First stake is 42 feet away. Second stake, you take a left and then you go to second stake, which is 62 feet away. And then it's 110 feet to third, 110 feet to fourth, and you end at fifth stake, which is again 110 feet away. And it's all based on the Fibonacci sequence of mathematics, because the math, the New York game is perfect. It's in threes, right? Three strikes, you're out, three batters, nine innings, right? All of this sort of stuff. And town ball back in the day was not. So you had different versions of town ball played in each different town. So if you played in Rochester, New York, their version of town ball, and you came here to Cincinnati and said, hey, I want to play town ball, they'd be like, oh, we play it like this. And you're like, well, that's not how I played in Rochester. So the way that we play town ball today, we've standardized it so that it's a little bit easier for people to understand. And so it's a lot of fun to play. There's always something that happens.
1: And Alex, from that standpoint, different from city to city, is that how it was called town ball? Because it kind of varied from town to town what type of play it was.
17: Yeah, because you didn't have bases.
1: Yeah.
17: It was like stakes or points on the field. It was still the same thing where it's like a square and you bat in the middle. But besides that, everybody else had their own interpretation from town to town. So it was really something.
1: And if we were to go back to the mid 1800s, town ball was competing against baseball at that time. Is that correct?
17: Yes, it is. Town ball, again, was called the Massachusetts game because it developed out of Massachusetts, more or less. But as we know, the New York Knickerbockers in the 1840s, 1850s standardized the rules for baseball, two words, not one. And with that standardization and then the Civil War, the New York game spread like wildfire and became easier for people to play and understand. And so town ball just died out. It became a regional variant that is confined to the annals of history with Sabre and the Vintage Baseball Association. So
1: how and when were you first exposed to town ball?
17: So I took a history of baseball class at my alma mater, Hillsdale College, home of the Chargers. And my professor, Dr. Paul Moreno, had in one of his friends, and now one of my close friends, Grant Moore, who learned how to play town ball from Daniel Jones. He's the founder of the 21st century town ball out west in Oregon and California. But he moved to Hillsdale, and he gave a presentation on town ball. And I was like, this is sounds like a lot of fun. Like, I've never heard of, you know, no foul territory, a physical strike zone. It sounds like, you know, baseball and cricket had some sort of crazy love child or something like that. So he put together a scrimmage for everybody who was in that history of baseball class. And we went out and played at the intramural fields, and I was hooked immediately. And because, again, there's no foul territory. Also, there's only one out per inning, and there's an unlimited amount of innings. So you're not capped at nine. Basically, you have to get to eight, win by five, or it's a dead sprint to 13. But you follow the traditional home and away mechanics of baseball. So if you're down by five, you know, and it's, say, 7-2-3, and you haven't batted in the bottom of the 13th inning or whatever, and you get up to bat and you're able to score, then you get all the way to, and then you force the 13 play. So, We played it. The ball's always live, so there's a ton of trick plays trying to be pulled. And it's just a bunch of guys and girls playing a bat and ball game. They're, you know, it's competitive, but it's all, you know, in the spirit of having fun. So it's, you know, I tried to get my friends to play it with some varying degrees of success. But the big clubs are in Hillsdale, Michigan, in Fort Wayne. I have one that is, I'm trying to get off the ground, and then out in Winnebago, Wisconsin, Winnebago, Minnesota, and then out in California, in the Fresno area, and in Newburgh, Oregon, and out in the Seattle area for Oregon, for Washington.
1: Alex, so let me ask a basic question about, I guess, equipment. Describe the ball, the glove. I assume there's gloves worn in the bats. What are they made of, or what do they look like?
17: Yeah, so you're going to use a wooden bat. And then the ball, we've created our own town ball, but it's basically a lemon peel ball. So a vintage baseball with the four stitching instead of the eight stitches. And then gloves are recommended, of course, you know, with exit velocity being, you know, how high it is nowadays. And everybody's throwing overhand, so it's wise to wear a glove. But, you know, if you want to try to go really old school, you don't have to wear one. And then the physical strike zone is a physical piece of equipment that you, it's about, you know, the standard size of a strike zone. But now in town ball, you don't need ABS, because if you hit it, you're out. You know, if you hit the zone, it's a zone out and you're done. And the next team comes up to bat. So there's no need for, you know, a 30-second delay. We watch the big screen and we, you know, the crowd goes wild if it's, you know, right then and there.
1: Now you dropped an exit velocity on me. Are you telling, have analytics worked their way back into town ball? Is that what you're telling me?
17: Yeah, so there's slight analytics. One of my friends, Josh, is a math nerd, and that's how we can get the people who are interested in baseball interested in town ball. There's different, like, we've changed the names of some of the statistics. We actually carry higher weight with, like, steals, because you can steal first base. First stake.
1: Oh, that'd be perfect for Billy Hamilton, the former Reds. That'd be great for him.
17: Yeah. Since it's only 42 feet, it's a really short distance. And all you have to do is you have to wait for the pitcher to say, are you ready? And you say yes. And then once he throws the ball, you can take off. But then you're opening yourself up to leaving the zone unprotected. Right? So there's gamesmanship there. So, it's a lot of fun. Like, because everybody comes in thinking, oh, it's going to just be like baseball. And then, you know, they stand in their positions and there's the first zone out, and the people who play are like, okay, you know, grab our stuff. And everybody's standing around like,
1: what happened?
17: Where's the other two out? Yeah, what happened? It's like, oh, it's a zone out. Or they steal first stake and they're like, hey, wait, how did he do that? It's like, it's in the rules.
1: Total chaos. I got about a minute left. Tell me, for those listening right now, I'm going, wait a minute, I need to know more about this. I assume you have a website. Tell listeners where they can go to get more information about Town Ball.
17: Yeah, so the official name of Town Ball is 21st Century Town Ball. So if you want to go to our website, it's 21ctownball.com. And then you can also find us on Instagram under that same handle. And we also we have a Discord channel that you can find on our website, and that's where we coordinate games and stuff like that. So it's a lot of fun. If you're in the Cincinnati area, join the Discord channel and talk to me, and we can get a game going. And Lance, if you're ever interested in throwing some, you're more than welcome. You know, maybe we should have WLW broadcast the first town ball game.
1: How about that? So, man, this was a blast. Yeah. As I said, I'm always looking for new and different stuff, and I really appreciate you reaching out. I'm glad we can make this happen tonight. Best of luck with this, all right?
17: Yeah, thank you very much, Lance. I really appreciate it.
1: You got it. Take care. Have a great night.
17: Yeah. Yes. Right. You too. Bye-bye.
1: There you go. Alex Buchheit, Town Ball. That website, 2121C, as in cat, Town Ball, 21ctownball.com. There you go. I learned something. There's a whole bunch going on in there. I got momentarily confused. I mean, I said, you can do what? You can run there with that, and then this, and I got to go to the website. When we come back, let's play a little roster bingo with the Reds in a conversation, I think, needs to be had about five players in particular. That is next after we check news. R&L Carrier Sports Talk, presented by Kelsey Chevrolet, 700 WLW.
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18: Americans still dealing with higher costs. With the 7:30 report, I'm Sean Gallagher, breaking now. A new inflation report shows that April consumer prices were at their highest levels in nearly 3 years. The Personal Consumption Expenditures Price Index, the Federal Reserve's preferred inflation gauge, rose last month by an annual rate of 3.8% compared to last year. That's up from 3.5% in March and 2.5% in February. And bad news for the housing market is mortgage rates are rising again.
19: The rate for the average U.S. long-term mortgage has climbed to 6.53%, now at its highest level in 9 months, according to mortgage buyer Freddie Mac. A reversal of earlier declines that offered a bright spot to the lagging housing market. The normally hot spring and summer buying months cooling once again and sidelining potential home buyers. Higher mortgage rates can add hundreds of dollars to monthly home loan payments for borrowers and reduce their buying power. Rates have been rising due to the ongoing conflict in Iran and inflation, now at a 3-year high. Michelle Franzen, ABC News.
18: Now the latest traffic and weather together, and taking a look at the major interstates and highways. We are seeing the off-ramp close 71 south off to Smith Edwards, and that is due to debris on the roadway that's blocking Smith Road both ways between 71 and Williams Avenue from a crash earlier in the day. Otherwise, not seeing any other accidents.
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20: We'll have mostly clear skies overnight into your Friday morning. Expect a mild start. Temperatures in the low and mid-50s. A nice warm-up for Friday afternoon. Plenty of sunshine. Highs near 80. We'll be in the mid-70s both Saturday and Sunday. No rain within the next several days. From your severe weather station, I'm 9. First Warning Meteorologist, KJ Jacobs, News Radio 700, WLW.
18: Our current temperature, 78 degrees. The suspect and victim hospitalized after a stabbing at a hotel this morning in Sharonville. This happening around 11 o'clock at a Red Roof Inn on Sharon Road, with one person found suffering from several stab wounds near the front lobby and was taken to Bethesda North Hospital. The suspect, who has been identified as Marcus Chapman of Mississippi, fled the scene, returned a short time later, and was transported to UC Medical Center with a leg injury. Both are expected to recover, as Chapman is now facing felonious assault and tampering with evidence charges. The liquor license for a Covington bar has been revoked by the city's Alcoholic Beverage Control Board. After an administrative hearing, it was determined that Hattrick Sports Bar on Madison Avenue violated city and or state alcoholic beverage laws, violated its local liquor conditions, and became a premises associated with nuisance activity. The city solicitor had cited fights, gun runs, and shootings tied to the bar over the last decade. The bar's owners can still appeal the decision to the appropriate state board. It was earlier this month when a man was critically injured after being found shot multiple times outside the bar. Police are still looking for the suspect, who they have identified as 44-year-old Franklin Smith of Cincinnati. The Reds off tonight as they will open up a 6-game homestand Friday night with the first of 3 against the best team in baseball right now, the Braves. The inside pitch will start our coverage on the big one at 5:40. First pitch from Chris Paddock at 6:40 from Great American Ballpark. The NBA's Board of Governors today voting to expand the draft lottery to 16 teams, along with implementing new anti-tanking measures that would see the bottom 3 teams dealt lesser chances of getting the number 1 pick, while flattening odds for teams that do not qualify for the NBA playoffs or the play-in tournament. Our next update is at 8 o'clock. I'm Sean Gallagher, News Radio 700 WLW.
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0: Look up, look down, look around, look up, look down, look around. In the trees and on the ground, 'cause the ALB must be found.
1: Some signs of the ALB are dime-sized holes on tree trunks, a sawdust-like material called frass, and the beetle itself, with a long black body and white spots.
0: Look up, look down, look around, look up, look down, look around. In the trees and on the ground, 'cause the ALB must be found.
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2: 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Thanks for being here and hanging out and tagging along on a Thursday night. I'm Lance McAllister. Your host, Joe Waddell, is producing. Dan Carroll will be in this seat at 9 o'clock tonight. If you are just joining us, welcome. And two, man, the stuff you missed. Travis Steele was really good earlier, the Miami Redhawks coach. 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All right, 8 o'clock hour. I've got a Bengals Ring of Honor thought. 8:20. I've got a topic around the Mark Sheldon Gold Pass topic this week. Details to follow. But I want to get into the Reds and welcome you into the mix as well. I started this a little bit earlier, and I'd like to finish it. And it's a difficult conversation. I think it'd be safe to say an uncomfortable conversation. But the reality is that the Reds have a couple of players who are really, really struggling at the major league level. And they've got a couple of players at the AAA level that are really, really tearing it up. And so I think a conversation is worthy involving Matt McClain, Will Benson, TJ Friedl, Edwin Arroyo, and Nueve Marte. And as I say that, the reminder here that this isn't fantasy baseball. It's not just cut a guy and claim a guy. There's more to it than that. There's a human element to all of it. And I think it's safe to say the Reds love McClain and Benson and Friedl. And their teammates love those three guys. But, .. Here comes the tough part. TJ Friedl's hitting .180. And just doesn't look good in any facet of the game. In the field, on the bases, at the plate. And to me, I don't know what his role would be right now on this team. He's clearly moved to the back of the roster. Tito's started him four times in the last 13 games. Will Benson's hitting .179. If you go back to opening day of 2024, that's a long time ago, Will Benson has come to the plate almost 750 times. He's hit .200 batting average in those over 700 plate appearances. What is his role? What is he offering the Reds right now? And then there's Matt McClain, who's hitting .199. And what is most concerning is his numbers this year are worse than last year. This year, he was supposed to be better because he was another year removed from the shoulder surgery. He's not, not only has he not gotten better, he's gotten worse. And so since his surgery, he's come to the plate almost 800 times and he's hitting .214. And to me, the Reds can't keep living and hoping off of his 2023. This is now his 2026 we're talking about. And this is the reality check. I don't believe playoff caliber teams have all three of these players on their roster. They just don't. So what should happen? I'd call up Nueve Marte, and I'd play him in center field versus right-handed pitching. He's always been a guy with what they call reverse splits. He's a right-handed bat, but he hits right-handed pitching better. So fine. He's crushing right-handed pitching down in AAA right now. And I would let, you know, Myers pick up starts against left-handed pitching in center field and be a late-game defensive replacement. That's why they got him to begin with, only it was going to be for T.J. Friedl that he would pick up the left-handed starters and also be a late-inning defensive replacement. The concern, I get it with Marte. I think I get it with Marte. Appears to be, pick your combination of from these. Plate discipline, if he swings in enough strikes. His approach to the game overall, he's got a little nonchalant in him, you might say. And his center field defense. He's playing more center field at AAA than he's playing right field. Two times as many games in center field than right field. They've clearly moved him there to get a look at him. And I'm told by those, and talk with somebody who saw a series recently from the opposing organization, they saw him for 6 days in a row during a series. And I said, what'd you think of him in center field? And their response was a hesitation. And then they said, I'd call it a mixed bag. Meaning some good, but there was some not so good him in center field. All I know is this. Warts and all, no matter what you're concerned about, plate discipline, approach to the game, center field defense, Nueve Marte is hitting .379. .379. That's a fact. And this I'm going to hammer home until people stop saying the counter to it. If I have another person tell me that he's a 4A player and he can't hit major league pitching and he's tearing up AAA just like the rest of the guys the Reds call up, but he's not a major league player, I don't understand how people have forgotten that Nueve Marte played 90 games last year in the major leagues. He hit .261. He hit 14 homers. He drove in 51, and he stole 10 bases. Riddle me this, Batman. How many Reds on this roster right now are on pace to hit .261 with 14 homers, 51 RBIs, over 162 games this year? Marte did it in 90 last year. This is the same Nueve Marte who 31 plate appearances into the season, the Reds sent to AAA. 30, can you imagine 31 plate appearances? That's enough. He's going to AAA. What did I say? They've given Will Benson 736 plate appearances to hit 200. Matt McClain has almost 800 plate appearances since his surgery to hit 214. Nueve Marte went to the plate 31 times in April, and they sent him down. I would lean towards keeping Matt McClain. I would platoon him with Edwin Arroyo. I would call up Arroyo. McClain would have a role. He could be your stellar defensively, no question, a base runner. And if you platoon him with Arroyo, you also protect Arroyo from left-handed pitching. Arroyo is a switch hitter. He hits right-handers really, really well. Not nearly as well against lefties. And Matt McClain, for all his woes, he can hit left-handed pitching. So to me, it would seem perfect. You call up Edwin Arroyo, and you platoon him with Matt McClain, and you say, Matt, we still believe in you. We're going to let you face left-handed pitching. We're going to have you as a defensive replacement later in games, maybe. And we're going to give you some time, but we're going to give Nueve or Edwin more time because he's going to face the right-handed pitchers. Makes sense to me. I think it'd be a way to ease Arroyo in and protect him at the same time. Because the last thing you want to do is expose guys to what they don't do well. And Edwin coming up to the big leagues would be a big enough adjustment. So if you can just funnel him towards right-handed pitching, what he does really well, that would help him. That leaves Friedel and Benson. And I think I'd send them down. And they can try to do their thing and get right, and they'd be depth insurance for injuries or struggles at the major league level. And that would give Tito an outfield of Steer, Myers, Dunn, Marte, and Blade. That's five. Steer, Myers, Dunn, Marte, and Blade. Now, I will concede that there's a reasonable concern that Dunn and Blade show some regression, probably playing a little bit above their head. That's not projecting doom and gloom, but I don't think anybody reasonably can expect Blake Dunn to hit .333 the entire season. J.J. Blade is a lifetime .220 hitter. He's hitting .287. He's playing really well. it'd probably still come back to the pack a little bit more. That's what I, and that's a very difficult conversation, I would think, for this organization. None of this is as easy as you would think or I would think. But I think this is the best solution for now. Because Tito's messaging in Goodyear was what? It's time. Well, we're one third of the way through the season. It's time to apply these decisions I just laid out. We're a third of the way through the season. The Reds have three major leaguers hitting 199 or worse who have seemingly lost their role. They've certainly lost their playing time. So do something. There's options. And those options right now are Edwin Arroyo and or Nueve Marte. Now, back to my original point. This isn't easy. Not as easy as it may seem. I know the default for many is just get rid of them. They're not hitting, get rid of them. Bring up somebody else. I do it in my fantasy baseball league. There's components to this and ripple effects to this and what this might mean in the clubhouse. What it might mean to these three players, two of them that you'd be sending down in my scenario. But are we in it for the feelings and emotions of this? Or are we in it for the production and the success in chasing the playoffs? Do you have a reasonable expectation that a playoff team would be carrying TJ Friedl hitting 180, Will Benson hitting 179, and Matt McClain hitting 199? I've given you my thoughts. I've given you my suggestions. Now I'd like to give you this. A phone line. 513-749-7000. 1-800-THE-BIG-ONE. It's R&L Carrier Sports Talk presented by Kelsey Chevrolet on 700 WLW.
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12: Here's something pretty disturbing I discovered while researching this podcast. This is what it actually says on the Los Angeles Police Department website. The site states that the Adult Missing Persons Unit investigates 3,200 cases a month, and 70% of those missing people are found or returned voluntarily within 2 or 3 days. It goes on to explain, and I quote here, since being a missing person is not a crime, police are given a very limited role while conducting these types of investigations. At the bottom of the webpage, it gets more disturbing. There's a section titled, What If They Never Returned? And here's the official police advice. In such situations, you may want to enlist the services of a private investigator to assist in your search. If you can't afford a PI, the police elaborate, quote, another option would be to contact the Salvation Army which has a missing persons locator program. There is not a single sentence on the LAPD website that would lead a loved one of a missing person to have any faith that the police would properly investigate it. What the LAPD is basically saying is, if someone you love goes missing, don't overreact. They'll probably turn up, unless they don't, in which case you should get someone besides the police to look into it. All this is my way of saying, if the police took missing persons cases as seriously as they do, say, bank robberies, I wouldn't have had to do this podcast in the first place and end up chasing a violent criminal halfway around the country. I'm Neil Strauss, and you can hear the full story of To Live and Die in L.A.
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18: What's shaking, fellow sports fans? It's Andy West. Let's take a look back on this day in sports history, May 28th. We'll start off in 1946 and the first night game ever played at Yankee Stadium. The Yankees lost to the Washington Senators 2-1 in front of 49,917 fans. Jumping ahead today in 2006, Barry Bonds passes Babe Ruth on the all-time home run list as he hits the 715th home run of his major league career. An amazing feat, but his stunning stats will always be tarnished by his alleged use of performance-enhancing drugs. And today in 2016, Klay Thompson makes a playoff record 11 three-pointers, scores 41 points, and the defending champion Golden State Warriors force a seventh game in the Western Conference Finals with a 108-101 victory over the Oklahoma City Thunder. They'd win Game 7 to move on to the finals.
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2: Closing in on 8 o'clock news time in about 5 minutes. 5 minutes from Merck. So I would call up Nueve Marte, and I would call up Edwin Arroyo, and I would send Benson and TJ down. I think I'd have a serious conversation beyond that of whether I would DFA one or both while I'm doing it. And I do not present this as it's a guarantee that it's going to work. I come from the standpoint of there's been enough of a leash given Friedel and Benson and McClain and a lack of production in return that it's not sustainable. It doesn't make any sense to keep doing it. The whole Marte thing just reeks of silliness. He was sent down after 31 plate appearances, and he's been down there hitting 379. And this is a classic Fisher cut bait. Either call him up or trade him. And I don't know if this is just punishment or what's going on, but it's dumb. You don't keep a guy who hit 14 homers, drove in 51 runs, and stole 10 bases last year in 90 games for you. You don't send him back after 31 plate appearances this year, and you don't keep him down in the minors hitting 379, which is the third highest batting average in all of minor league baseball. So you either call him up or you just trade him and let him go on and try to do it for somebody else. And none of this comes with any guarantees, but I know this. I would find it hard to believe a team with serious playoff aspirations keeps Friedel, Benson, and McLain all on their major league roster the way they're not performing. That's where I come from. Out to the phones we go, and we begin in Monroe. Willie, you are on 700 WLW.
19: Hey, Lance, I 75% agree with you.
2: Oh.
19: I think you send McLain and Benson down, and you bring up Marte and Arroyo, and here's the reasoning. McLain might straighten himself up a little bit if he goes down there. Benson, who knows about. But Friedel makes contact. Friedel is a bunt threat. Friedel is a good base runner.
2: We're not watching the same guy. He's not a good base runner anymore. And as far as that goes, well, Blake Dunn is the guy who can bunt now.
19: Well, but let's have two of them then. I mean, the bunt is, it should be crucial, more crucial than what it is. But again, Friedel, I think, makes contact a lot better than those other two. Just my thought. But bringing Arroyo up makes perfect sense. Look what you got.
2: Yeah.
19: You got a backup at third, short, second.
2: Yes. Could give Ellie a day off every once in a while.
19: Absolutely. You got Marte, bring him up. You got outfield player with potential backup for the infield. It just makes good sense.
2: Willie, I will take your 75% and run with it. I appreciate your listening. Thanks for calling.
19: Okay, take care.
2: Have a great night. Enjoy a good baseball conversation. How about Middletown? Billy Joe, talk to me.
20: Hey, how you doing? This is Billy Joe.
2: Yes.
20: Hey, I agree 100% what you're saying, because I watch every game on TV. I've been a Steelers fan, or a Steelers fan, my bad.
2: Yes,
20: I've been a Reds fan for 53 years. And I think that they should bring Marte and that Aurora guy up, but also think they should send O'Higgins down there and bring that boy up there.
2: Alfredo Duno.
20: Yes, because that guy is really good, and he's been hitting up. From what I hear, he's just been hitting the cover off the ball all year long.
2: He's been on fire, no doubt about that.
20: You
2: keep in mind, he's only 20 years old, and he's only playing at A-ball right now, so he's probably a little ways away at least.
20: Oh, I didn't know he was that young. Yes. I thought he was in like 24, 25.
2: No,
20: wow.
2: Just turned 20, yeah.
20: Well, leave him down there for a couple more years.